can't find it because they've lost their sense of intimacy and they've lost their sense of relationship because of their behaviors. And so they put demands on their spouse for sexuality that, you know, are totally unrealistic in some cases

0: Dr. Matthew Meehan delights readers of all ages with his collection of fables centered on American values. Next time. At Fatima, Our Lady urged the world to find refuge in her immaculate heart. 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Encounter the peace and grace of Fatima. Holy Mass on the anniversary of Our Lady of Fatima on the Global Catholic Network.
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1: Walk where missionaries once preached and martyrs once bled, for the Catholic faith to flower in North America.
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1: Discover where St. Kateri, the Lily of the Mohawks, bloomed, and why the National Shrine of Our Lady of Martyrs is one of the United States' hidden gems. 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
3: Many today are suffering from addictions of various forms: substance abuse, eating disorders, pornography, and others. One who struggles with compulsion experiences being held by chains they cannot break, as much as they may try over and over again. Psalm 107 is a powerful cry of trust in God to break those chains. So for those of you who are bound by chains of addiction, and for those we know who are fighting for freedom, let us pray Psalm 107. Let them thank the Lord for his mercy, his wonders for the children of men, for he satisfies the thirsty soul, and the hungry he fills with good things. Some dwelt in darkness and the shadow of death, prisoners in misery and chains, having rebelled against the words of God and spurned the plan of the Most High. He humbled their heart with toil. They stumbled, there was no one to help. Then they cried to the Lord in their need, and he rescued them from their distress. He led them out of darkness and the shadow of death, and broke their chains to pieces. Let them thank the Lord for his mercy, his wonders for the children of men. For he burst the gates of bronze and cuts through the iron bars. Some fell sick on account of their sins and were afflicted on account of their guilt. They had a loathing for every food. They drew near to the gates of death. Then they cried to the Lord in their need, and he rescued them from their distress. He sent forth his word to heal them and save their life from destruction. Let them thank the Lord for his mercy, his wonders for the children of men. Let them offer a sacrifice of thanks and tell of his deeds with rejoicing. Lord Jesus, you came to save us from sin and death. You are the Word sent to heal us, to deliver us.

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Jesus, we cry to you and place all of our trust in you, and we shall not hope in vain. Amen.

0: As a long and special relationship with the Popes, it's that bond locals continue to hold dear to their hearts. 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
1: As you walk through the streets of Castel Gandolfo, the air is full of excitement. Just the

0: They last saw the Holy Father appear at the window of the Apostolic Palace. Pope Francis had abandoned the tradition of spending his summer holidays at the papal residence, converting the Apostolic Palace into a museum, much to the disappointment of the local community.
1: For someone from Castel Gandolfo, the Pope means everything. There isn't a single resident of Castel Gandolfo who doesn't have a photo with a Pope. Very few have one with Pope Francis, though, because he only came just a couple of times.
0: As Pope Leo enjoys a period of rest, reading, and a little bit of sport in the gardens, his presence brightens the days of the local residents, who consider it a privilege to have the successor of St. Peter among them.
2: Not every town, whether its people are believers or not, have the good fortune of having a pope here. So I don't know exactly what this means for you, but what I always say here, even to the people who pass through, is that we are a unique town in the world.
0: Castel Gandolfo has been the Pope's summer residence for exactly 400 years. It was Pope Urban VIII Barberini who started the tradition of spending time away from Rome's oppressive heat.
3: We have lived alongside the popes for centuries. In fact, during the pontificate of Pope Clement XI Albani, the people of Castel Gandolfo were regarded almost as members of the Pope's own household.
0: The Pope's presence draws hundreds of pilgrims and tourists to the small village, filling cafes and restaurants. But for local residents, seeing the open doors of the Apostolic Palace makes it feel like Pope Leo, quite simply, is one of them. In Rome, Zofia Tubak for EWTN News Nightly.
4: As extreme heat waves grip Rome, the Catholic community of Sant'Egidio is stepping in to protect the city's most vulnerable. 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We thank you for watching tonight. 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I'm Veronica Dudo. Good night and God bless.
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0: In the name of the Father, and of the Son, and of the Holy Spirit.
1: 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Amen.
0: I would like to welcome all of you to this Holy Rosary, which is going to be broadcast on the internet and on EWTN. Wherever you are, whether in Lourdes or far abroad, let us join together in prayer, since the apparitions of the Virgin Mary to Saint Bernadette in this very same place. Millions, including many saints and popes, have come to pray and ask for God's mercy. Let us join together in praying the glorious mysteries of the Holy Rosary and ask the Virgin Mary, Mother of Mercy, to comfort and cure us of our infirmities, both spiritual and corporal. The prayer request we have received from you over the internet and social networks have been placed in a box, which is now going to be laid on the altar of the grotto. May the Virgin Mary give courage and hope to those in need. The Apostles' Creed. I believe in God, the Father Almighty, Creator of heaven and earth, and in Jesus Christ, His only Son, our Lord, who was conceived by the Holy Spirit, born of the Virgin Mary, suffered under Pontius Pilate, was crucified, died, and was buried. He descended into hell. On the third day, He rose again from the dead. He ascended into heaven. And is seated at the right hand of God the Father Almighty. From there He will come to judge the living and the dead. I believe in the Holy Spirit, the Holy Catholic Church, the communion of the saints, the forgiveness of sins, the resurrection of the body, and life everlasting. Amen. Let us pray for our Holy Father, Pope Leo, and his intentions, and in a very special way for his coming apostolic visit to France. Our Father, who art in heaven, hallowed be thy name. Thy kingdom come, thy will be done, on earth as it is in heaven.
2: Give us this day our daily bread,
0: and forgive us our trespasses, as we forgive those who trespass against us. And lead us not into temptation, but deliver us from evil. Amen. Hail Mary, full of grace, the Lord is with thee. Blessed art thou among women, and blessed is the fruit of thy womb, Jesus.
2: Holy Mary, Mother of God, pray for us sinners, now and at the hour of our death. Amen.
0: Hail Mary, full of grace, the Lord is with thee. Blessed art thou among women, and blessed is the fruit of thy womb, Jesus.
2: Holy Mary, Mother of God, pray for us sinners, now and at the hour of our death. Amen.
0: Hail Mary, full of grace, the Lord is with thee. Blessed art thou among women, and blessed is the fruit of thy womb, Jesus.
2: Holy Mary, Mother of God, pray for us sinners, now and at the hour of our death. Amen.
0: Glory be to the Father, and to the Son, and to the Holy Spirit.
2: As it was in the beginning, is now, and ever shall be, world without end. Amen.
0: The first glorious mystery, the resurrection of our Lord. From the Gospel according to Saint Mark. Jesus rose from the dead early on the first of the week. He first appeared to Mary Magdalene. O Lord, we pray for all those participate in the proclamation of the gospel by their words and actions, and through the intercession of your Holy Mother, we pray for the grace of faith.
3: Our Father, who art in heaven, hallowed be thy name. Thy kingdom come. Thy will be done on earth.

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1: Give us this day our daily bread, and forgive us our trespasses, as we forgive those who trespass against us. And lead us not into temptation, but deliver us from evil. Amen.
0: Hail Mary, full of grace, the Lord is with thee. Blessed art thou among women, and blessed is the fruit of thy womb, Jesus.
1: Holy Mary, Mother of God, pray for us sinners, now and at the hour of our death. Amen.
0: Hail Mary, full of grace, the Lord is with thee. Blessed art thou among women, and blessed is the fruit of thy womb, Jesus.
1: Holy Mary, Mother of God, pray for us sinners, now and at the hour of our death. Amen.
0: Hail Mary, full of grace, the Lord is with thee. Blessed art thou among women, and blessed is the fruit of thy womb, Jesus.
1: Holy Mary, Mother of God, pray for us sinners, now and at the hour of our death. Amen.
0: Hail Mary, full of grace, the Lord is with thee. Blessed art thou among women, and blessed is the fruit of thy womb, Jesus.
1: Holy Mary, Mother of God, pray for us sinners, now and at the hour of our death. Amen.
0: Hail Mary, full of grace, the Lord is with thee. Blessed art thou among women, and blessed is the fruit of thy womb, Jesus.
1: Holy Mary, Mother of God, pray for us sinners, now and at the hour of our death. Amen.
0: Hail Mary, full of grace, the Lord is with thee. Blessed art thou among women, and blessed is the fruit of thy womb, Jesus.
1: Holy Mary, Mother of God, pray for us sinners, now and at the hour of our death. Amen.
0: Hail Mary, full of grace, the Lord is with thee. Blessed art thou among women, and blessed is the fruit of thy womb, Jesus.
1: Holy Mary, Mother of God, pray for us sinners, now and at the hour of our death. Amen.
0: Hail Mary, full of grace, the Lord is with thee. Blessed art thou among women, and blessed is the fruit of thy womb, Jesus.
1: Holy Mary, Mother of God, pray for us sinners, now and at the hour of our death. Amen.
0: Hail Mary, full of grace, the Lord is with thee. Blessed art thou among women, and blessed is the fruit of thy womb, Jesus.
1: Holy Mary, Mother of God, pray for us sinners, now and at the hour of our death. Amen.
0: Hail Mary, full of grace, the Lord is with thee. Blessed art thou among women, and blessed is the fruit of thy womb, Jesus.
1: Holy Mary, Mother of God, pray for us sinners, now and at the hour of our death. Amen.
0: Glory be to the Father, and to the Son, and to the Holy Spirit.
1: As it was in the beginning, is now, and ever shall be, world without end. Amen.
0: O Mary, conceived without sin,
1: pray for us who have recourse to thee.
2: The second glorious mystery, the Ascension of our Lord. From the Gospel according to Luke, chapter 24. Then Jesus led his disciples out to Bethany, and with hands upraised, blessed them, and was taken up into heaven. O Lord, we pray for all those who are discouraged and desperate, and we ask you, through the intercession of your Holy Mother, the grace of hope.
3: Our Father, who art in heaven, hallowed be thy name. Thy kingdom come, thy will be done on earth as it is in heaven.
1: Give us this day our daily bread, and forgive us our trespasses, as we forgive those who trespass against us. And lead us not into temptation, but deliver us from evil. Amen.
3: Hail Mary, full of grace, the Lord is with thee. Blessed art thou among women, and blessed is the fruit of thy womb, Jesus.
1: Holy Mary, Mother of God, pray for us sinners, now and at the hour of our death. Amen.
3: Hail Mary, full of grace, the Lord is with thee. Blessed art thou among women, and blessed is the fruit of thy womb, Jesus.
1: Holy Mary, Mother of God, pray for us us sinners, now and at the hour of our death. Amen.
3: Hail Mary, full of grace, the Lord is with thee. Blessed art thou among women, and blessed is the fruit of thy womb, Jesus.
1: Holy Mary, Mother of God, pray for us sinners, now and at the hour of our death. Amen.
3: Hail Mary, full of grace, the Lord is with thee. Blessed art thou among women, and blessed is the fruit of thy womb, Jesus.
1: Holy Mary, Mother of God, pray for us sinners, now and at the hour of our death. Amen.
3: Hail Mary, full of grace, the Lord is with thee. Blessed art thou among women, and blessed is the fruit of thy womb, Jesus.
1: Holy Mary, Mother of God, pray for us sinners, now and at the hour of our death. Amen.
3: Hail Mary, full of grace, the Lord is with thee. Blessed art thou among women, and blessed is the fruit of thy womb, Jesus.
1: Holy Mary, Mother of God, pray for us sinners, now and at the hour of our death. Amen.
3: Hail Mary, full of grace, the Lord is with thee. Blessed art thou among women, and blessed is the fruit of thy womb, Jesus.
1: Holy Mary, Mother of God, pray for us sinners, now and at the hour of our death. Amen.
3: Hail Mary, full of grace, the Lord is with thee. Blessed art thou among women, and blessed is the fruit of thy womb, Jesus.
1: Holy Mary, Mother of God, pray for us sinners, now and at the hour of our death. Amen.
3: Hail Mary, full of grace, the Lord is with thee. Blessed art thou among women, and blessed is the fruit of thy womb, Jesus.
1: Holy Mary, Mother of God, pray for us sinners, now and at the hour of our death. Amen.
3: Hail Mary, full of grace, the Lord is with thee. Blessed art thou among women, and blessed is the fruit of thy womb, Jesus.
1: Holy Mary, Mother of God, pray for us sinners, now and at the hour of our death. Amen.
3: Hail Mary, full of grace, the Lord is with thee. Blessed art thou among women, and blessed is the fruit of thy womb, Jesus.
1: Holy Mary, Mother of God, pray for us sinners, now and at the hour of our death. Amen.
3: Hail Mary, full of grace, the Lord is with thee. Blessed art thou among women, and blessed is the fruit of thy womb, Jesus.
1: Holy Mary, Mother of God, pray for us sinners, now and at the hour of our death. Amen.
3: Glory be to the Father, and to the Son, and to the Holy Spirit.
1: As it was in the beginning, is now, and ever shall be, world without end. Amen.
3: O Mary, conceived without sin,
1: pray for us who have recourse to thee.
4: The third glorious mystery, the descent of the Holy Spirit on the apostles. From the Acts of the Apostles. Suddenly there came a noise like a strong driving wind. Tongues of fire appeared, which parted and came to rest on each of them. All were filled with the Holy Spirit. O Lord, we pray for all those who are preparing to receive a sacrament, and we ask you, through the intercession of your Holy Mother, the grace of charity.
5: Our Father who art in heaven, hallowed be thy name. Thy kingdom come, thy will be done on earth as it is in heaven.
6: Give us this day our daily bread, and forgive us our trespasses, as we forgive those who trespass against us. And lead us not into temptation, but deliver us from evil. Amen.
5: Hail Mary, full of grace, the Lord is with thee. Blessed art thou amongst women, and blessed is the fruit of thy womb, Jesus.
1: Holy Mary, Mother of God, pray for us sinners, now and at the hour of our death. Amen.
5: Hail Mary, full of grace, the Lord is with thee. Blessed art thou amongst women, and blessed is the fruit of thy womb, Jesus.
6: Holy Mary, Mother of God, pray for us sinners, now and at the hour of our death.

0: Amen.
1: Hail Mary, full of grace, the Lord is with thee. Blessed art thou amongst women, and blessed is the fruit of thy womb, Jesus.
0: Holy Mary, Mother of God, pray for us sinners, now and at the hour of our death. Amen.
1: Hail Mary, full of grace, the Lord is with thee. Blessed art thou amongst women, and blessed is the fruit of thy womb, Jesus.
0: Holy Mary, Mother of God, pray for us sinners, now and at the hour of our death. Amen.
1: Hail Mary, full of grace, the Lord is with thee. Blessed art thou amongst women, and blessed is the fruit of thy womb, Jesus.
0: Holy Mary, Mother of God, pray for us sinners, now and at the hour of our death. Amen.
1: Hail Mary, full of grace, the Lord is with thee. Blessed art thou amongst women, and blessed is the fruit of thy womb, Jesus.
0: Holy Mary, Mother of God, pray for us sinners, now and at the hour of our death. Amen.
1: Hail Mary, full of grace, the Lord is with thee. Blessed art thou amongst women, and blessed is the fruit of thy womb, Jesus.
0: Holy Mary, Mother of God, pray for us sinners, now and at the hour of our death. Amen.
1: Hail Mary, full of grace, the Lord is with thee. Blessed art thou amongst women, and blessed is the fruit of thy womb, Jesus.
0: Holy Mary, Mother of God, pray for us sinners, now and at the hour of our death. Amen.
1: Hail Mary, full of grace, the Lord is with thee. Blessed art thou amongst women, and blessed is the fruit of thy womb, Jesus.
0: Holy Mary, Mother of God, pray for us sinners, now and at the hour of our death. Amen.
1: Hail Mary, full of grace, the Lord is with thee. Blessed art thou amongst women, and blessed is the fruit of thy womb, Jesus.
0: Holy Mary, Mother of God, pray for us sinners, now and at the hour of our death. Amen.
1: Glory be to the Father, and to the Son, and to the Holy Spirit.
0: As it was in the beginning, is now, and ever shall be, world without end. Amen.
1: O Mary, conceived without sin,
0: pray for us who have recourse to thee.
2: The fourth glorious mystery, the Assumption of the Blessed Virgin Mary. Christ was raised from the dead, so we too might live a new life. If we have been united with him through the likeness of his death, so we shall be through a like resurrection. O Lord, we pray for all the deceased members of our families and communities, especially for those who are most in need of divine mercy, and through the intercession of your Holy Mother, we seek the grace of final perseverance and a happy death.
3: Our Father, who art in heaven, hallowed be thy name. Thy kingdom come, thy will be done on earth as it is in heaven.
0: Give us this day our daily bread, and forgive us our trespasses, as we forgive those who trespass against us. And lead us not into temptation, but deliver us from evil. Amen.
3: Hail Mary, full of grace, the Lord is with thee. Blessed art thou amongst women, and blessed is the fruit of thy womb, Jesus.
0: Holy Mary, Mother of God, pray for us sinners, now and at the hour of our death. Amen.
3: Hail Mary, full of grace, the Lord is with thee. Blessed art thou amongst women, and blessed is the fruit of thy womb, Jesus.
0: Holy Mary, Mother of God, pray for us sinners, now and at the hour of our death. Amen.
3: Hail Mary, full of grace, the Lord is with thee. Blessed art thou amongst women, and blessed is the fruit of thy womb, Jesus.
0: Holy Mary, Mother of God, pray for us sinners, now and at the hour of our death. Amen.
3: Hail Mary, full of grace, the Lord is with thee. Blessed art thou amongst women, and blessed is the fruit of thy womb, Jesus.
0: Holy Mary, Mother of God, pray for us sinners, now and at the hour of our death. Amen.
3: Hail Mary, full of grace, the Lord is with thee. Blessed art thou amongst women, and blessed is the fruit of thy womb, Jesus.
0: Holy Mary, Mother of God, pray for us sinners, now and at the hour of our death. Amen.
3: Hail Mary, full of grace, the Lord is with thee. Blessed art thou amongst women, and blessed is the fruit of thy womb, Jesus.
0: Holy Mary, Mother of God, pray for us sinners, now and at the hour of our death. Amen.
3: Hail Mary, full of grace, the Lord is with thee. Blessed art thou amongst women, and blessed is the fruit of

0: My womb, Jesus.
1: Holy Mary, Mother of God, pray for us sinners, now and at the hour of our death. Amen.
0: Hail Mary, full of grace, the Lord is with thee. Blessed art thou amongst women, and blessed is the fruit of thy womb, Jesus.
1: Holy Mary, Mother of God, pray for us sinners, now and at the hour of our death. Amen.
0: Hail Mary, full of grace, the Lord is with thee. Blessed art thou amongst women, and blessed is the fruit of thy womb, Jesus.
1: Holy Mary, Mother of God, pray for us sinners, now and at the hour of our death. Amen.
0: Hail Mary, full of grace, the Lord is with thee. Blessed art thou amongst women, and blessed is the fruit of thy womb, Jesus.
1: Holy Mary, Mother of God, pray for us sinners, now and at the hour of our death. Amen.
0: Glory be to the Father, and to the Son, and to the Holy Spirit.
1: As it was in the beginning, is now, and ever shall be, world without end. Amen.
0: O Mary, conceived without sin,
1: pray for us who have recourse to thee.
2: The fifth glorious mystery. The coronation of the Blessed Virgin Mary. From the book of Revelation. A great sign appeared in the sky, a woman clothed with the sun, with the moon under her feet, and on her head a crown of 12 stars. O Lord, we pray for all those who have been through a conversion so that they will be supported in their faith, and we ask you, through the intercession of your Holy Mother, the grace of a greater devotion to Mary.
3: Our Father, who art in heaven, hallowed be thy name. Thy kingdom come, thy will be done, on earth as it is in heaven.
1: Give us this day our daily bread, and forgive us our trespasses, as we forgive those who trespass against us. And lead us not into temptation, but deliver us from evil. Amen.
3: Hail Mary, full of grace, the Lord is with thee. Blessed art thou among women, and blessed is the fruit of thy womb, Jesus.
1: Holy Mary, Mother of God, pray for us sinners, now and at the hour of our death. Amen.
3: Hail Mary, full of grace, the Lord is with thee. Blessed art thou among women, and blessed is the fruit of thy womb, Jesus.
1: Holy Mary, Mother of God, pray for us sinners, now and at the hour of our death. Amen.
3: Hail Mary, full of grace, the Lord is with thee. Blessed art thou among women, and blessed is the fruit of thy womb, Jesus.
1: Holy Mary, Mother of God, pray for us sinners, now and at the hour of our death. Amen.
3: Hail Mary, full of grace, the Lord is with thee. Blessed art thou among women, and blessed is the fruit of thy womb, Jesus.
1: Holy Mary, Mother of God, pray for us sinners, now and at the hour of our death. Amen.
3: Hail Mary, full of grace, the Lord is with thee. Blessed art thou among women, and blessed is the fruit of thy womb, Jesus.
1: Holy Mary, Mother of God, pray for us sinners, now and at the hour of our death. Amen.
3: Hail Mary, full of grace, the Lord is with thee. Blessed art thou among women, and blessed is the fruit of thy womb, Jesus.
1: Holy Mary, Mother of God, pray for us sinners, now and at the hour of our death. Amen.
3: Hail Mary, full of grace, the Lord is with thee. Blessed art thou among women, and blessed is the fruit of thy womb, Jesus.
1: Holy Mary, Mother of God, pray for us sinners, now and at the hour of our death. Amen.
3: Hail Mary, full of grace, the Lord is with thee. Blessed art thou among women, and blessed the fruit of thy womb, Jesus.
1: Holy Mary, Mother of God, pray for us sinners, now and at the hour of our death. Amen.
3: Hail Mary, full of grace, the Lord is with thee. Blessed art thou among women, and blessed the fruit of thy womb, Jesus.
1: Holy Mary, Mother of God, pray for us sinners, now and at the hour of our death. Amen.
3: Hail Mary, full of grace,

0: Lord is with thee. Blessed art thou among women, and blessed is the fruit of thy womb, Jesus.
1: Holy Mary, Mother of God, pray for us sinners, now and at the hour of our death. Amen.
0: Glory be to the Father, and to the Son, and to the Holy Spirit.
1: As it was in the beginning, is now, and ever shall be, world without end. Amen.
0: O Mary, conceived without sin,
1: pray for us who have recourse to thee.
2: Let us pray. O God, give to your people the joy of continual health in mind and body, with the prayers of the Virgin Mary to help us, guide us through the sorrows of this life, to eternal happiness in the life to come. Grant this through our Lord Jesus Christ, your Son, who lives and reigns with you and the Holy Spirit, God forever and ever.
1: Amen.
2: The Lord be with you.
1: And with your spirit.
2: May the blessings of Almighty God, the Father, and the Son, and the Holy Spirit come down on you and remain with you forever.
1: Amen.
2: Hail, Holy Queen, Mother of Mercy, hail our life, our sweetness, and our hope. To thee do we cry, we banished children of Eve. To thee do we send up our sighs, mourning and weeping in this valley of tears. Turn then, most gracious advocate, thine eyes of mercy towards us, and after this our exile, show unto us the blessed fruit of thy womb, Jesus. O clement, O loving, O sweet Virgin Mary. Amen. Pray for us, O Holy Mother of God,
1: that we may be made worthy of the promises of Christ.
2: Our Lady of Lourdes,
1: pray for us.
2: Our Lady of Lourdes,
1: pray for us.
2: Our Lady of Lourdes,
1: pray for us.
2: Saint Bernadette,
1: pray for us.
2: In the name of the Father, and of the Son, and of the Holy Spirit.
1: Amen.
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0: 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You can also find plenty of family-friendly programming for your children. Your kids can have fun while learning about the faith with Tompkin and the Roman Catholic and, of course, the Friar, and it's all free and it's all very Catholic and it's all on demand. And again, we're going to be answering your questions today. So we have to go to the answer man, Mr. Universe himself, Father Spitzer. Because without him, nobody's going to be answering any questions, just me reading them. So if you'd like to kick us off with a prayer, that'd be great, sure. Father, okay?
1: In the name of the Father, and of the Son, and of the Holy Spirit. Amen. Amen. Heavenly Father, we give you thanks for your many blessings to us, the blessing especially of our ministry, our ability to serve you in it. We ask you to send your Holy Spirit down upon us now to inspire, guide, and protect us so that everything we do and say will be brought to fruition in your will for the good of your people, your church, and your kingdom. We ask, dear Lord, that you bless especially our good team and bring the aspirations that we have for this ministry to fruition in your will through Christ our Lord.
0: Amen. Amen.
1: The Mary, seat of wisdom, pray for us. In the name of the Father, and of the Son, and of the Holy Spirit. Amen.
0: Amen. Here we are in July, and you know, we're right around top of the your as the president of the Napa Institute in Napa, and things going on there, wonderful speakers that I'm sure EWTN will be featuring in the near future. We usually carry those and run them as some of our on locations as well. But this show's dedicated totally to catching up on all those questions we haven't gotten to. And as we've gotten some feedback, some people said, I really enjoy the shows that are totally question-oriented. So let's start with this one. Okay. Dear Father Spitzer, the conversation between Doug and you were always informative and entertaining. Well, thank you. I look forward to each week. Recently, you stated in response to a viewer that you believe souls of aborted babies are in heaven. I believe this and pray that this is so. Since God knows the end from the beginning and these victims were not given a life in which to exercise free will, is it possible that some of these souls could have rejected God and so consigned themselves to hell? This would be Dave.
1: Well, Dave, I mean, certainly that might be the case, but in point of fact, you know, God's knowledge of future contingents only pertains to what is factual. Mm-hmm. So the babies didn't live. So in other words, you know, God, you know, cannot, as it were, project the future which did not occur and then retroject it backwards to the person and attribute it to that person. So the baby actually would go to heaven because the factual, he never made any factual choice contrary to God. And of course, the death of that baby prior to a baptism was certainly not within his scope or his parents. Right. Well, maybe it was within his parents' scope to choose, but it certainly was not you know, his choice. So no, he's an innocent or she's an innocent. And so, you know, I believe, yes, they would be in heaven. Right. And that's why I think the church, declined to push forward anymore the idea of the limbo, which that's never became a church doctrine, but was sort of taken off the list of theological opinions at the Second Vatican Council.
0: Yeah, I remember a comedian years ago in the 70s had a bit where he said, limbo's closed, everybody's out after the Second Vatican Council. So, you know.
1: All right.
0: So, okay. Next up, dear Father Spitzer, I saw your YouTube presentation on the tomb of Our Lady of Guadalupe.
1: Yeah.
0: In the late 1970s, the eyes of Our Lady were shown to reflect what were said to have been the people in the room with Juan Diego when the image was revealed.
1: Yes.
0: Have any newer studies been done with more advanced techniques to help explain this miraculous image? And this is Declan.
1: Declan, the only one I'm aware of is another kind of advanced study done by Dr. Jose Aste Tonsman. Mm-hmm. Now, he is the one who originally did, I believe it was in the 80s and the 90s, mm-hmm. did an amplification of the corneal reflections in both the left and the right eye at an amplification of 2,500 times. Now, that, it gets very delicate when you do something like that, because obviously you're going to produce some noise, in the fabric, that comes from the fabric and the regular intervals mm-hmm. of the fabric. You're also, you have to be very, very careful because things blend together at that kind of an amplification. So it takes a real delicate mm-hmm. A procedure to do it. What Aste Tonsman did, though, was he pixelated, the corneal reflections, very, very small pixels, and then he took the light reflective part of each of those pixels, and when he amplified it, he mm-hmm. made sure that each pixel, right, so there's, thousands of these pixels, clearly, he has to make sure that each one represents exactly what the amplification, reflection and the mm-hmm. and the registry of the wavelength would be at the amplification. Let's make sure it's the same as when it's regularly there on the retina. So, I mean, I think his amplification technique was very carefully done. He does eliminate a lot of the noise. He had done amplification. He got a doctorate at Cornell in this area, mm-hmm. and had done several of these amplifications on stars and astronomical things prior to this. Mm-hmm. But basically, when applied to the tilma, you can begin to see definitely the outlines of all of these people that are reflected in the cornea of the image. Now, what Tonsman did, he published it in an Apple book only. Mm-hmm. And the reason I think he did it in the Apple book is because you could have live videos. Mm-hmm. So, for example, you could superimpose the images from the left cornea onto the right cornea with the right algorithms, right? You could just, mm-hmm. See if there was correspondence between the left and the right algorithm. So that makes a huge difference. Mm-hmm. When you do that, you can actually, two things happen. Now, the first thing is you can see that there is a very good superimposition of the left and right corneal signature. Once you, right, the Blessed Virgin Mary's head is tilted, right, and she's elevated up 2.5 feet and looking downward. So you're going to have to get these angles mm-hmm. properly adjusted in the superimposition that you do. But when you lift the amplification out of the left cornea and superimpose it on the right cornea, you can see pretty clearly what those six images are. That's the first thing. And secondly, the superimposition is very, very precise. So that probably means that, you're not just cloud gazing, right? That superimposition is indicating, there really are images on this, and it's mm-hmm. not just my imagination. But there's a left and a right corneal signature that would be very hard to find a coincidence of, mm-hmm. And it's there if you get the proper algorithms to adjust for the angles of the Blessed Virgin Mary's head, and her elevation, et cetera. You put it there, and of course the right cornea is going to get more mm-hmm. on the very right edge of the cornea, and more for the left cornea on the very edge, the left edge of the cornea. So you're going to see additional images, and so you put the two together, and it's a pretty remarkable coincidence. And mm-hmm. you can see the images, of course, much more clearly. And in the figure itself, I think you have a native who's sitting down, a native Indian who's sitting down, and then you have right next to the native, I think you have Bishop Zumarraga, and then next to him is his translator kind of mm-hmm. whispering something mm-hmm. into his ear. Then, of course, Juan Diego, he's in front. You can't quite see his position, but he's in front of the crowd dropping his cape. Juan Diego actually is pretty easy to distinguish. Zumarraga is too, because mm-hmm. he had, a very balding, distinctive balding head, the forehead was mm-hmm. was very exposed, mm-hmm. and you can see definitely a little remnant of his Franciscan robe that's on him, obviously appears to be sitting, and then you can see next to him, I think it's the black serving girl who's there. She's right next to her. And then you have a Spaniard who's probably a guest of the court, a guest of the bishop, mm-hmm. and he's there stroking a long black beard. Mm-hmm. Now that figure has been seen both on the left and the right cornea without amplification. Hmm. And that was the first figure identified way back in 1950 with, we're talking about 10 power magnifications, very, very clear in both the left and the right image. The other thing that's really remarkable is that in the same 1950 and then verified again in 1980 and 90, you can see what's called the Purkinje-Sanson triple reflection in both of the corneas. So in other words, you can, the triple reflection, all of us, you know, when we're looking at something, there's a little reflection in our corneas, right, of what we are looking at. And so you'll see that, for example, in my left cornea, you'll see basically a let's say,

0: a large triangle that's right side up mm-hmm. of a regular, you know, what I'm looking at, right? And then right sort of next to it, not totally adjacent, but next to it, you'll see another triangle, as it were, with another reflection of the same image right side up of what you're seeing, but about, half the amount of space taken. And then in the extreme right, you will see an upside down, much smaller image of the same thing. But the Sanson-Purkinje or Purkinje-Sanson effect was, the triple reflection was seen on this Spaniard who's stroking his beard mm-hmm. At the end of the retinue. And you can see that there pretty clearly, and because of who knew in 1531 about, Purkinje-Sanson, triple reflection, et cetera. So, of course, that's what caused the stir and got mm-hmm. Ostey Todsman interested in doing these studies. But, to answer your question, mm-hmm. Basically, yes, Ostey Todsman put all these superimposed videos mm-hmm. in an Apple book. So if you, and it's in English. Mm-hmm. So if you go and just put, Dr. Jose Ostey Todsman, Guadalupe corneal reflections or something like that into mm-hmm. Google, you will get the choice mm-hmm. of getting to that Apple book. You have to, if you have an Apple device, that's the ideal, because then you can download it onto your Apple device mm-hmm. and then you can look at these superimpositions. Very impressive, mm-hmm. very, very impressive. And quite, to me, mm-hmm. it's convincing because I just think it would be very hard to produce this coincidence of superimposition so perfectly between the left and the right corneas if that's not what the Blessed Virgin was really looking at. Mm-hmm. So anyway, there it is.
1: Okay. Very good. Here's another more basic question. Somebody wants to know, dear Father Spitzer, how often do you think Catholics should go to confession?
0: Oh, wow. I'm probably a six time a year guy. Mm. I should go more often. I know that. And I know people may criticize me for not going more often, but that's, of course I do it during the holy seasons of Lent and Advent, and I try to do it in, Pentecost and, right at Pentecost time and then sometime in the middle of ordinary time. And, obviously I also like to go, other times when I think I need it. And of course, I'm constantly doing things that are wrong, and the things where I'd like to improve and things where I need the grace of confession. So, but I know a lot of people who go monthly and they think that's right. Really great. I know a lot of people who go more frequently than monthly. When I was a child, my mother was definitely got us down monthly. That was no doubt about it. I think it really depends. But monthly, of course, I think is great. Mm-hmm. If you can't do it monthly, I think once every 2 months probably would be good for most people. And I like more rather than less. I would say if you're just doing it Lent and Advent, well, you might want to really truly think about mm-hmm. doing more, because there really is a grace associated right. with this, that sacrament, and the grace also helps us and protects us against the influences of evil, as we move along in our lives. So I think I would recommend more than just the two seasons. The church, of course, requires once, a year, but I would definitely say more than that is. Like I said, six times probably a good time, or certainly during the four basic times of Lent and Advent of maybe right at Pentecost and right somewhere in the middle of ordinary time. It's pretty good spacing and pretty good too if you are more of a quarterly person, but mm-hmm. I would say not less than quarterly.
1: Right, absolutely. Dear Father Spitzer, I recently went to confession with a visiting priest from another state. I confessed a sin that I am sure is mortal. I've confessed it with other priests over the years. The priest said my sin wasn't mortal and basically argued with me. He said I was being quote-unquote scrupulous. Should I do anything about this, like contact his bishop? I worry he may be giving bad confessions to others. This is anonymous.

0: Well, anonymous, you know, I couldn't possibly answer that question because I don't know what the context was. But I mean, remember, you know, sometimes, you know, you have three conditions for a mortal sin, right? A sin that can jeopardize your salvation. It has to be grave matter. It has to be done with sufficient knowledge or reflection. And the third is the hardest one to meet, full consent of the will. Mm. You can't have any impediments to the free use of the will. Mm. Now, what winds up happening, you know, is, let's say a priest who's a guest priest, he comes in, you know, and he, you know, he hears, you know, that you're doing something that almost seems compulsive or obsessive, or he hears something that, you know, where you might be doing something just like, you know, maybe in a scrupulous way. He might have been trying to say, mm-hmm. you know, something like, well, it really sounds like you have an impediment to the free use of the will, mm-hmm. you know, and so whatever it was you may have been doing that he may have thought was maybe obsessive or compulsive or habitual or something, mm-hmm. He may have been trying to suggest to you that, you know, it probably was not done with full consent of the will. And maybe that's where the argument may be in his mind. But, you know, frankly, I can't comment on these things because I sure don't know the context, and I sure wasn't there. I'm going to have to beg off on that. But that's generally where the argument lies. It's in that third condition. You know, are you really free not to do this, or is there a compulsive part to it, or an obsessive part to it, a habitual part to it, or something of that nature that he may have been thinking, you know, was not present, and so it was not mortal.
1: Well,
0: I'll leave it at that.
1: As long as he gave you a general absolution at the end of the thing for the sins you confessed, you're in good shape one way or the other. So,
0: absolutely. Right?
1: So, dear Father Spitzer, another question. I have heard that if one makes a good confession and receives Holy Communion on Divine Mercy Sunday with the intention of receiving the indulgence offered that day, that all sin and punishment due to sin were forgiven. However, I was just told only if you die on Divine Mercy Sunday, you go directly to heaven. Can you tell me which is correct? Thank you, Annette.
0: Yeah, Annette, it can't work going forward. Mm-hmm. So, you know, if the indulgence is there on Divine Mercy Sunday, that's you know, dealing with past sins or past things. But going forward, of course, you can't apply it because and so I would just simply say, you know, maybe, you know, it remember, an indulgence is not magic. That's the main thing, is you just, you know, but if you really have the intention and so forth, you know, and there really is an indulgence there, of course, you know, if the church presents this, you know, as a reality, then I certainly believe it. Mm-hmm. But certainly it cannot be applied going forward, you know, to anything that you might do in the future, which has not yet been done. So I think whoever gave you that advice was probably trying to tell you that very thing by maybe abbreviating it in the form of on Divine Mercy Sunday, but, you know, then going forward, not so.
1: Right. Okay. I gotcha. Next up, dear Father Spitzer, I truly believe in the miracle of transubstantiation. I confess my sins to God Himself daily, regularly attend daily Mass, celebrate the Eucharist. A priest once indicated to me during Mass that I could celebrate the Eucharist on my own. So I have been. Was he wrong?
2: What?
1: JTB. I don't know. I guess it depends on what does he mean by celebrating the Eucharist. I don't. I mean, you can't say the Mass.
0: You can't.
1: Can't be saying the Mass.
0: You are not an ordained. Yeah. Right, you're not an ordained priest. I couldn't imagine what he's talking about.
1: Yeah, I don't.
0: So the answer is no. Not a chance.
1: Yeah, I don't.
0: No.
1: Yeah. Yeah. Certainly. No, I didn't understand exactly. I mean, sometimes people pour various descriptions into Eucharist, and we are Eucharist, and we, you know, these kinds of things like that. But
0: no,
1: I don't know what that means. Dear Father Spitzer, is it possible for good angels to speak and guide a person? This is Rebecca.
0: Yes.

0: Yes, very much so. Mm-hmm. Yes, there are good angels and good angels. Well, one of them would be your guardian angel. Mm-hmm. And again, definitely, you know, influence you. But of course, when they speak to you, they speak to you by way of inspiration, mm-hmm. right? So, which doesn't take away your free choice. Mm-hmm. So, was it Rebecca?
1: So, yeah, right.
0: Yeah, Rebecca, you know, I mean, if you're, you don't need to hear a voice, right? So the main thing is yes, I think angels do inspire us. I do think angels help us. In fact, I know some stories of some very trustworthy friends mm-hmm. Where, you know, they have truly been, you know, helped by an angel, mm-hmm. You know, and, you know, including a guy crossing a street once.
1: Right, right.
0: You know, and all of a sudden he heard somebody go, you know, stop mm-hmm. and pull him back. You know, and this right. car comes careening down, you know, past him, and he looks around him, and there literally is no one there. Right. And so he basically said, what was that? And so I do mm-hmm. think those things happen. I've heard of other instances right. of it as well. So, yes, I think that's the case. Yeah.
1: Very similar to Mother's story that Raymond recounts in his book about her stepping out to go into the street and feeling pulled back. Just as a car went by and there wasn't anybody there.
0: Yeah.
1: And she had been, you know, felt that she had been pulled back. I'm not sure she heard somebody yell stop or anything like that, but I'm pretty sure I know that she was felt tugged back and went back that way. So, yeah.
0: Oh, yeah.
1: Okay. Dear Father Spitzer, if God's gift of free will persists into eternity, does that mean heaven can still be lost to even a saint should he or she acquire a Lucifer complex? Likewise, can poor souls lose their purgative status should they decide to, quote, the wait for heaven isn't worth it? Oh, they decide the wait for heaven isn't worth it. Thank you.
0: In purgatory. Okay.
1: Right, yeah. Yeah. And this is from Doug, but this is not from me, so.
0: Okay. well, Doug, here's the answer to your question. When you have free will in heaven, the determination has already been made, right? That your free will, imperfect as it is, right, is sufficient, to continue to choose, you know, the path that you're on. Now, whether or not, you know, you could have 10 doubts, you know, or something about the wait when you get to purgatory or something like that, would that transition you? But God has already made the determination that when you're in purgatory, you're not going to choose definitively not to be there. So, the first thing is, no, you're not going to go to hell. If you have some misgivings or you have a doubt or, you know, in purgatory. But it is, you know, something obviously we have to be cognizant of because God doesn't take your free will away. And of course, once you're in heaven and you've experienced the heavenly kingdom, you know, obviously you're not going to choose to be anywhere else but there. Mm-hmm. I mean, you are riveted in love with God and all the people around you in a perfect state of joy. And of course, it's not manipulative of your free will. You've chosen it all the way up until the point you're there, but you'd never choose against it once you're in the midst of experiencing this. Mm-hmm. And there's some really great passages from St. Teresa of Avila in her autobiography that really talks about it. So you're not going to have misgivings in heaven and decide, oh, gee, you know, I mean, the Lucifer deal is, you know, and I see what you're saying, but the Lucifer deal is a totally different deal because, of course, you know, Lucifer has, you know, it's his one and only choice, right? An angel who, you know, is transcendent with respect, you know, enjoys a transtemporal, status, right? He can choose, throughout the whole of his life, and of course, he's already, in a state with God, perhaps not the joy of God at that point, but, you know, he has the capacity in that transtemporal state to say yes or no. And, you know, according to the way, the Bible portrays it, and by the way, Milton, too, in Paradise Lost, is that the devil basically says, non serviam, right? I will not serve you and I won't serve anybody. I will never be a servant to anybody. I am me and I want to be my own God. Mm-hmm. All right, once that happens and you're an angel and of course you you're a transtemporal being, that is a definitive decision, mm-hmm. and that definitive decision is irrevocable, even though the Lucifer was there in heaven. It's not the same as us, you know, moving through the whole purgative process

0: though that service now is a pure joy rather than an effort. No one is going to do that out of a sense of pride, who's a human being who's been through the whole purgative process. So you don't have to worry. You can't do a Lucifer as a human being. You're not a transtemporal angelic being.
1: Okay,
2: very good. Next up, dear Father Spitzer, a friend and I were discussing abortion, in vitro fertilization, and euthanasia. She complained the church does not speak forcibly enough on the evils of these topics. I told her to get better sources because I hear you and others on EWTN speak about these topics all the time. Perhaps if a priest never preaches on these subjects, she should ask him why. Does the church do enough in the area of pro-life? And this is from Cecilia.
0: Well, Cecilia, to make a long story short, the choice to talk about these issues is really the choice of a particular priest. Most priests do not bring it up in homilies because they basically, stick with the gospel content, trying to elucidate the gospel for the day, the scriptures for the day, and that's, generally how they work it. Now, on a pro-life Sunday or some other a Sunday where there is a pro-life topic, very frequently, and this is not unusual, priests will allow either they will talk about pro-life issues, or they will talk have a speaker come in and talk about pro-life issues after the homily, and they'll announce during the homily somebody's going to come in and talk and after Mass about this very important topic. I remember when we were trying to defeat active euthanasia, physician-assisted suicide here in California. I think at the time I was just before I was president of Gonzaga University, and we went all over the place and talked to all the clergy groups about this because, of course, you're now going to create a new burden to die, right, to all these people, who before did not have to say, well, I don't want to commit suicide.
2: Right.
0: And of course, the malicious stuff that happens with the physician shopping, to get some psychiatrist or psychologist to sign off, that you really want to commit suicide, even though you say you don't want to commit suicide, as we saw in the case of Margaret Cheney, right? The daughter just went found a psychologist who said, oh yeah, she does. And of course they, supposedly put her away according to her own free choice. You look at these kinds of cases and there's abuses everywhere, but it's the duty to die that gets produced. You've got to, I'm sorry to say, you have a disability, and so you're kind of hard on your relatives. You really ought to choose suicide and be big about this. And you don't really have a right to live after you get a handicap or after you get a physical or mental challenge. Just be big about this and take the drugs. Is this happening every day in every state that has passed this? The new pressure and duty to die that never existed before the legislation was passed is being imposed on literally hundreds of people. And that is the problem that I think needs to be faced. It is contrary to the civil rights of people. I think there's a terrible idea. But I went out there and I talked about this all over the place. And I know those clergy got out there and actually dedicated their homilies, to talking about the problems with this issue. I heard from a whole lot of them. So I think we did a lot of good. And of course we won that election. And then of course here in California, the legislature said, we don't want any more initiatives we could lose. Therefore, we'll do it on our own without any kind of electoral mandate.
2: Yes, very democratic. They got the time running out on these people. We got to take a break because we're out of time for this segment. And we'll be back with much more Father Spitzer answering all of your questions. Stay with us.
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1: Look who's stopping by At Home with Jim and Joy. 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

0: Well, we do appreciate you staying with us for part two of Father Spitzer's Universe, this special program where we're answering your questions sent in by you, and that's why it's important you do that on a regular basis. We turn back to Father Spitzer again, and now we've got a question. Dear Father Spitzer, samples collected from the Bennu, I'm not pronouncing that correctly, asteroid, show a widespread abundance of the building blocks of life were present from the beginning of the universe. Does this give atheism a stronger argument for the creation of life here without God? Ron.
1: Ron, no, it doesn't, not in the least. First of all, it really can't go back to the beginning of the universe. The vast majority of asteroids are spin-offs of our sun or spin-offs of our Earth, right? So, you know, somewhere in the neighborhood, you know, maybe about 4.6 billion years ago, right? You know, the Earth was being formed, the sun a little bit older, maybe a little bit older, but that's the extent of it. It doesn't go back to 13.8 billion years ago. So the building blocks of life are certainly on the asteroid are certainly possible. Why is that? Because the building blocks of life we know are here on this Earth 3.9 billion years ago, maybe even 4 billion years ago. So, I mean, obviously, I think that God designed it that way. I think he front-loaded the universal constants initial conditions so that it would turn out to be that way. But no, that it doesn't mean, you know, I mean, life here on Earth, do I think it can happen without God? I think it really can't. I think there's, you know, a series of, you know, things. Let me just elaborate a little bit, but you can do a whole show on this. The main thing, of course, is we need about four things in place just in our universe that really betoken an intelligence like God. So, for example, we need low entropy. Low entropy, and we do have low entropy, thank God. At the Big Bang, we had low entropy, which basically means high order within a physical system. So that which enables a physical system to have what we call net macroscopic flows of energy and matter. So it enables matter and energy to change and to do changing things and to flow, which of course causes physical activities that are relevant. Now you need a lot of that order, because if you don't have that order, you're not going to get any, certainly not the emergence of life, let alone the development or evolution of life. Okay, so that's the first thing that has to be considered. The second thing is, what are the odds that low entropy that we just happen to have in our universe, you know, at the Big Bang 13.8 billion years ago, what are the odds that would occur by pure chance? As I've said in other shows, 10 raised to the 10 raised to the 123 to 1 against. So that's the Penrose number. That's the same odds as a monkey typing the entire corpus of Shakespeare perfectly.

by random tapping of the keys in a single try. The number is enormous. If every zero were 10-point type, our solar system in its three dimensionality could not contain that number. So, I mean, essentially, this is beyond the possibilities of any pure chancing. And now, because of Stephen Hawking's and Thomas Hertog's research, it looks very clearly that even if there is a multiverse, the multiverse that can generate our universe cannot be an infinite multiverse. It cannot have emerged from eternal inflation. As Hawking shows, any multiverse that could generate our universe would have to have a very small number of bubble universes and have a beginning. So the point is still clear. So a multiverse with a small number of bubble universes is not going to come anywhere near explaining 10^10^123 against. You'd have to have just an enormous number of bubble universes, and that seems to be prohibited in a non-fractal multiverse. A non-fractal multiverse that has a beginning. Okay, the second thing, again, is we have a thing called the cosmological constant. This controls the exact rate of acceleration at which our universe proceeds into what we call the normal escape pattern that we have today, of our expansion today. Now, you look at that constant, and of course, the things that regulate the acceleration rate of our universe to be just, Goldilocks, right? You can't have it going too fast, otherwise you'll never have the collection of dust clusters and clouds that'll lead to galaxies and galactic systems. So you can't have that. You can't have it go too slow, because then the whole universe collapses into a black hole almost instantaneously. So it's got to be like fine-tuned. And this is, Steven Weinberg, obviously Nobel Prize winner, just puts it really simply. It's fine-tuned to 10 to the 120th to 1 against. In other words, there's one chance in 10 to the 120th that you will get the fine-tuning needed for life to develop in our universe in that cosmological constant. Now, one part in 10 to the 120th, that's like one part in a trillion, trillion, trillion, trillion, trillion, trillion, trillion, trillion, trillion, trillion. That's real fine tuning. In other words, it's absolutely impossible that should happen by pure chance. And it would just seem, again, to be token, much like low entropy does, that there is an intelligence. And I'll just skip to the conclusion here. Because of what Stephen Hawking and Thomas Hertog, and even implied by Thomas Banks, are saying, and these are, top physicists, in the world. Mm-hmm. What they're saying is eternal inflation is just a concept that will not work. And fractal multiverse is not going to work. So in light of all of that, we have to acknowledge that even if we were produced by a multiverse, that multiverse would have to have a beginning with a very small number of bubble universes. That means really there's only one option left. And the option left is an intelligence. The multiverse isn't going to do it. We just don't have enough bubble universes to produce it by pure chance. Our universe clearly could never produce something against all those odds. Where'd the fine-tuning come from? Seems the best choice is an intelligence. Sir Fred Hoyle, as I maybe said in another program, who used to be the atheistic gadfly, the physics community, basically changed his mind. His partner, William Fowler, came into him one day and said, "Hey, Fred, do you know the odds, that there can be carbon, being produced, sufficient carbon and abundance of carbon that's produced in our universe occurring by pure chance?" And of course, the odds were just way, way out there, one part in 10 to the whatever it was, 10,000 or something. And of course, Hoyle, who already had suspected it was overwhelming, made this statement in response to it. The odds of getting the abundance of carbon in our universe by pure chance, not without any design, in the universe, is the same as a tornado sweeping through a junkyard, assembling a Boeing 747 ready for flight. And I'll just paraphrase what he says in an article.

0: For, I think it was the Caltech bulletin, he basically said, you know, it seems to me that the numbers that we are speaking about suggest very strongly that there must be a, you know, super calculating super intellect mm-hmm. that has monkeyed with the constants of physics and those of chemistry and biology as well. Mm-hmm. I consider this conclusion to be beyond the shadow of a doubt. Mm-hmm. Something of that nature was his conclusion. Now, this guy was, you know, the father of stellar nucleosynthesis, you know, along with other really big, you know, physicists who were theists, like Sir Arthur Eddington.
1: So is there a reason he used the term monkeyed?
0: Yeah, because of course, you know, interfering in almost a mischievous way, but actually in a very orderly way.
1: Right. Okay.
0: So, but I think he really meant, you know, that clearly ordinary processes of nature could never produce this universe with its low entropy, its cosmological constant, and the constants of its main forces, and the constants of, you know, the particles, you know, for our quarks, etc. So all these things are pretty much beyond the realm of chance. And now it seems, thanks to Hawking and Hertog, etc., that they're beyond the realm of the multiverse, making the intelligence, you know, transcendent intelligence hypothesis quite likely. You know, as you know, maybe, you know, Hoyle puts it starkly, beyond the shadow of a doubt, but at least very likely.
1: Let's go on to another question. Dear Father Spitzer, I think there is enough evidence that shows that man evolved along with all the other creatures made by God. My brother says it is impossible for man to have evolved. God created man in his image and likeness. God does not evolve, so man cannot evolve. What is your opinion, Stephen?
0: Well, Stephen, I don't believe your brother. I think that, of course, human beings can evolve, and we have plenty of scientific evidence that human beings did evolve. That's the first thing. The second thing is, yes, God did create human beings in his own image and likeness, and I've discussed this before. Mm. But and the way he does that, he gives us a transphysical soul, a soul that is capable of surviving bodily death. Mm-hmm. A soul that is capable of transphysical processes, which couldn't possibly come from an evolutionary process, because an evolutionary process is an organic physical process, and an organic physical process cannot produce a transphysical or spiritual result. So when we look at our abstract intelligence, I'm not just saying this, you know, ad hoc, right? I mean, you know, obviously we have very, very good thinkers like David Chalmers, you know, has made a very good case for the transphysicality of human self-consciousness. We've got very good cases that are made by really excellent, like Sir John Eccles, Nobel Prize winning, you know, a physiologist and also a PhD in philosophy at the same time. You know, Eccles, who produces, you know, the human self-identity has to be a transphysical, you know, power or activity. And of course, you've got all the wonderful arguments that have been made, you know, for the transphysicality of abstract intelligence, starting really from Aristotle, who had the inclination, you know, way back, and had a pretty good argument. St. Augustine's got an excellent one, St. Thomas Aquinas. But today, you know, you have people, or, you know, Bernard Lonergan, you know, in Insight, who's make a very good case for this. And so you've got, you know, even, you know, honestly, some of the, you know, there's a good case being made for, you know, a lot of not specifically Catholic or Christian philosophers are really of this opinion. As a matter of fact, I think, too, you know, even Thomas Nagel, right? Here's a guy who's basically wants to be an atheist more than anything in his life. But, you know, it's really getting hard out there. And he's beginning to find that you cannot produce the number of, you know, changes that would need to be produced by natural mutations, right? It's just impossible to explain this in the 13.8 billion years that we have in our universe, right? I mean, that's the total number of seconds in the years. I mean, that's the full, you know, composite of options. So you got 13.8 billion years, except if you wanted to do something from a single organism all the way up to the cerebral cortex of our brain, as Nagel recognizes, you wouldn't just need 3.8 billion years. You probably need somewhere in the

0: the neighborhood of 100,000 billion years in order to get that done by natural mutations. Something has got to be biasing the evolutionary process to go through an extraordinary number of mutations in some non-naturalistic way. And of course, he calls it mind. So, you know, is mind God? He doesn't want it to be, but you know, somehow there's got to be some mind in the cosmos for him. Michael Polanyi comes right out, you know, the great chemist, you know, who happens to be a good philosopher as well. Michael Polanyi comes out, you know, in favor of, you know, that there's a front loading. Francis Collins used to be head of the Genome Project, right? He's a nomogenesis guy. He basically believes that God front loads the entirety of all the constants, all of the laws, all of the requisites for you know, biological and even sensate psychological activity. He puts it all, front loads it into the universe 13.8 billion years ago. Teilhard de Chardin, for example, the Jesuit, you know, anthropologist, and you know, he believes it's really a final cause that produces it. So you've got a whole variety of really first-rate scientists who, you know, they hold one theory or another. But the main thing is I think you can actually get a significant amount of evidence that God is present. I think certainly the arguments of Eccles and you know, Chalmers and others are really sound. I think the scientific arguments are excellent as well. You know, going forward, there's just a whole lot of people, even, you know, Berwick and Chomsky, you know, in their 2017 MIT Press book, you know, A Why Only Us, you know, queries about how, you know, you can have that triadic vertical, you know, linguistic, you know, composite structure, almost like, you know, transcends even a computer capability. You know, how did it occur in humans, but it doesn't occur in any other, like chimpanzee, dolphin, whatever. You just don't see it anywhere close to this. You know, there's not even linear associative language. You know, it's like human beings made, you know, 60,000 years ago, this huge transcendent leap, you know, that goes into a whole new arena. You know, like playing chess in four dimensions or something, you know, I mean, in like overnight. And, you know, so they say, oh, maybe even that has to be traceable to a single, you know, a person or in the human race or in the species, or a single couple in the species. So, I mean, all these things are, you know, the science and religion are not so divorced from each other. But, oh, no. Human beings can evolve, and we've got plenty of evidence for that. But it's not going to give you a soul, the transphysical soul that we need for abstract intelligence, transphysical soul that we need to have for self-consciousness, or even for that self-consciousness to survive bodily death. And that's got to be given by a transphysical cause like God. But I mean, our cerebral cortex. Oh, I think our cerebral cortex could have definitely evolved. You know, to the point it is today, in an evolutionary process. But as I say, even Thomas Nagel, how does he subtitle his book? He calls it Mind and Cosmos, Why the Neo-Darwinian Materialistic View of Evolution is Almost Certainly Wrong. So you get that, you know, point of view, you know, from a lot of people who are not, you know, don't have a religious axe to grind. I mean, they're basically going, this doesn't add up. So, you know, it almost seems like there's some sort of mentative effect there that's even working in the processes that give rise to our cerebral cortex. So anyway, in a nutshell, that's the answer to your question.
1: Okay, very good. Quite complete. Dear Father Spitzer, I hear criticism of intelligent design by some popular scientists. They say they can disprove intelligent design. That confuses me, as ID is the philosophical inference of scientific fact. So how can this be disproved? Are these scientists being intellectually honest about this and the possibility this universe was created by God? And this is Cliff.
0: Well, Cliff, intelligent design can be you can look at it from two ways. If you're trying to create a proof of God or a proof of a designer from a, you know, like a big gap, right, in the evolutionary process. So, you know, when we see, you know, a huge gap that occurs like in a few thousand years, and you've got thousands of advanced species developing all at one time, right? And, you know, some

0: Sometimes, you know, enthusiasts will get ahead of themselves and say, see, you're going to need a mind there, and that mind is God. And so we have a proof of God. Mm. You don't ever want to do that. And that's what gets scientists all nervous. Because if you do that, you know, they're going to go, how do you know that there are not physical processes that explain this in the gap, you know, that explain all these, you know, processes in the gap? Why does it have to be God? How can you be so sure? So whatever you do, don't call it a proof of God. You know, so then they'll just say, well, that's just a God in the gaps argument. And you haven't proven that really God is in the gaps. Could be some natural processes or a multiplicity of natural processes in the gaps. Well, fair enough.
1: Didn't they have something at one time they used to push called punctuated equilibrium or something that was kind of designed to explain the gaps or something?
0: Yeah, the Cambrian explosion and all that, exactly. So, but now I would say, on the other hand, you're talking about intelligent design from the vantage point of an inference. I think it's perfectly proper to say that, you know, when we examine our universal constants, for example, those actually, I think, can give you a proper inference of a high likelihood of a divine intelligence, sort of like Sir Fred Hoyle, sort of like, you know, Sir Arthur Eddington, people like that who, you know, come up with an inference on the basis of our universal constants that seem to be like 10 to the 10 to the 123 to 1 against, that seem to be absolutely impossible. And now that we don't have a multiverse to explain that with sufficient bubble universes, looks like an intelligence is implied. I think that's proper. I think to say I can have an inference from the evolutionary process alone, that's more tenuous. And so I think you have to be very careful. If you do say I'm having an inference, like the Cambrian explosion is just utterly baffling, it's against all odds, and it is against all odds. Just say my inference is that hypothesis of an intelligence guiding this explosion of advanced species, I think that is a reasonable and responsible belief I can infer properly from the data. So just call it a reasonable and responsible belief that you can infer from the data, but, you know, we have to remain open to other naturalistic processes explaining it. But this, to me, seems most reasonable and responsible. That, I think, would be a good way to phrase it and stay out of trouble. Because the minute you try to say on an evolutionary process basis, a God in the gaps argument, right? The minute you try to say, I've got a proof of God, you really don't. Because you have not excluded all potentially unknown natural processes that could explain it. So probably I'd say you're best off, though, if you go back to the constants at the beginning of the universe. So just go back to 13.8 billion years ago. And the reason is, prior to 13.8 billion years ago, there is no natural cause you can make recourse to. In other words, there isn't any natural causes. 13.8 billion years ago, definitive. You can't go back to a previous causative state. There is no continuity. Even if there was some quantum cosmological configuration, it is causally unrelated to the Big Bang universe that emerges 13.8 billion years ago when the gravitational force rolls off and becomes our space-time continuum that gives rise to gravity now as a function of space-time curvature. We don't, it's a causative block. And that's why you can make a much more decent argument by saying, well, you know, what are the odds that this happened by pure chance? And that becomes, you know, like 10 to the 10 to the 123 to 1, screams out for an explanation. Give me a break. I don't believe it. And now that we don't have enough bubble universes to explain it in multiverses, looks pretty good that there's some kind of intelligence out there really making this stuff happen.
1: Okay, very good. Well, that was a lot of intellectual material for us to take in as well. Thanks to you, of course, our own intelligent designer here, Father Spitzer, for this program anyway. And if you'd like to give us your blessing on the way out the door, that'd
0: sure.
1: be great.
0: Absolutely. Got carried away there. And may Almighty God bless you and send His Holy Spirit down upon you to enlighten you, to see the subtleties of His

0: providence everywhere around you, to see his guidance, inspiration, and protection everywhere around you. So as you begin to see the love and the goodness with which you are guided and protected, that you come ever closer to him in faith and in love, Father and Son and Holy Spirit. Amen.
1: Amen. Thank you so much, Father. Be well, and we shall see you next week, of course. And we'll return to Father's book and his topics next time we get together. And don't forget about that little show I do called Bookmark. Join me this week for another EWTN Bookmark Sunday at 10 a.m. Eastern Time. 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That's all on EWTN's Podcast Central for those audio people out there. I'm Doug Keck. Thank you for joining us. We'll see you next time right here in Father Spitzer's Universe. Be well.

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5: Hello, everyone, and welcome to Women of Grace. I'm Jonette Williams. How does a self-described atheist become a Carmelite nun and eventually a saint? For Edith Stein, the answer began with a search for truth that led her down unexpected paths, encounters with Christian witnesses, profound personal losses, and a life-changing reading of St. Teresa of Avila opened up new horizons she could not ignore. In this episode, we'll explore the dramatic story of Edith Stein's conversion and the new questions and possibilities that transformed the course of her life. It's part three of Who is Edith Stein? Her philosophy, theology, and spirituality with our guest, Dr. Robert McNamara.

Dr. Robert McNamara has been our guest for this series of programs about Edith Stein, St. Teresa Benedicta of the Cross. A noted philosopher and professor at Franciscan University of Steubenville and currently head of philosophy at St. Patrick's Pontifical University in Maynooth, Ireland, he is an expert on St. Edith Stein and author of the book, The Personalism of Edith Stein, a synthesis of Thomism and phenomenology, available for you at EWTN's religious catalog. I encourage you to go to EWTN.

0: tnrc.com to order a copy. Today, we'll examine Edith Stein's compelling spiritual journey that led her from her atheistic stance or agnostic stance as a brilliant intellectual to the Catholic faith and ultimately to the cloister of Carmel. Let's welcome Dr. Robert McNamara. How are you doing today?
1: Very well. Thank you, Janice.
0: Good, good, good. It's good to have you with us. And I have to thank you so very much for traveling all of the way from Ireland to be with us to talk about Edith Stein, St. Teresa Benedict of the Cross, and for sharing with us your vast knowledge of her, and also taking us into the phenomenological method of approaching life through that philosophical lens. It's just been a wonderful time. Thank you.
1: You're most welcome. Joy to be here. My first time at EWTN, but I've thoroughly enjoyed it.
0: Oh, I'm so glad. Really? Well, certainly not going to be your last, I don't
1: Wonderful.
0: Think. So let's talk a little bit about this, because we had shared about Edith Stein. We had shared about the fact that she traveled to the other side of Germany to study under the famed, well-known and recognized in his time, and he, of course now, Edmund Husserl. Yeah. And he was really the father of phenomenology, right? And she was captivated by that. And at that point in time, she was really quite a student, quite recognized for her philosophical genius on her own. And she kind of made her way into a professional career of education.
1: Yes, yeah, so she became Husserl's assistant after she graduated with a doctor in philosophy underneath him. And that assistantship at Husserl then allowed her to craft her philosophical acumen under his direction. Mm-hmm. And then eventually she realized that she couldn't really perform philosophy in a first-person way as a philosopher in the world, simply as an assistant to Husserl, and so she attempted to craft for herself an academic career.
0: Yes.
1: This was frustrated in various ways, first because she was female, and then later because she was a Jewess, even after she converted to Christianity. And so those things closed the doors to her academic professional life.
0: Yeah. She did teach school, though, for a period of time, not even an undergraduate. It was probably more of a high school kind of a level.
1: Yeah. So after she converted, she taught a Dominican high school for many years, for close to 10 years, and then eventually at a pedagogical institute underneath the university, a Catholic pedagogical institute in Münster, Germany.
0: Mm-hmm. It's interesting to look at that in light of where she would eventually end up in her life, right?
1: Yeah.
0: You know, because even then, there's that introduction to Catholicism on some level. But at this time, she's still pretty solid in her agnostic perspective of life. And all of that was going to change through remarkable moments that happened. Unpack that time for us.
1: Yeah, so as we discussed in an earlier session, she had distanced herself from the life of prayer and had at least become agnostic and perhaps atheistic, though it's unclear whether she'd like a strong disbelief in God or she'd simply pulled back from the life of prayer and devotion to God. Then when she explored philosophy, these questions opened up for her again. So phenomenology, as we discussed in our last session, has this kind of honesty of attention to experience and therefore to reality, and also to questions of possibility. Are there things like angelic beings? Is there such a being such as God? And when you begin to consider these things with openness and honesty, then questions of God become real live questions. And of course, for her and her contemporaries as well in the German-speaking world of her day, it was politically quite in disarray. And so these questions were existential questions for them. And then she had many personal experiences that eventually opened to her the life of Christianity and the person of Jesus Christ.
0: Yeah, there is that, and I don't know what comes first here, and you can tell me chronologically, if it was the reading of St. Teresa of Avila's autobiography, or if it was that encounter with a woman in a church.
1: Yeah, so there are a number of really important experiences. Two that you've mentioned, and one, the visit of a widow, Anna Reinach. So one of the most gifted phenomenologists who learned phenomenology under Husserl, but actually taught most other phenomenologists, because Husserl was a brilliant philosopher, but not necessarily a gifted teacher. So he was great at crafting the discipline, but not necessarily communicating that to others. Adolf Reinach was one of his students who was really talented at understanding it and communicating it. So he himself taught Stein phenomenology. Now, he died in the First World War, and Stein went to visit his widow, Anna Reinach, and they were both Christian. And Anna Reinach bore the death of her husband with great dignity, and Stein saw in this the power of the cross, the power of Christ in the cross. And this really impressed her, because she hadn't ever met a power like this before. And the power of the cross of Christ present in Anna Reinach exhibited to her something exceptional. And then these two other experiences. She saw a woman attend a church and just go in during the shopping day, put down her bags, and just attend to the Blessed Sacrament in a personal way, making a private prayer. Of course, Stein didn't have insight into the prayer, but she saw

0: This woman was really personal about her relationship with God. And of course, Stein, in her personal interests, this deeply affected her. And then eventually she was at a friend's house, Hedwig Conrad Martius, and she plucked off the shelves The Life of St. Teresa of Avila. And she read it in one sitting that whole night, and now it's about a 300-page book, so this is quite the reading, and apparently professed the next morning, this is the truth. Now we can like theorize about why that's the case, but these three experiences were really significant for her, and she mentions them as significant. However, her conversion itself is her own secret. So she takes these words from the book of Isaiah, secretum meum mihi, it is mine, my secret alone. And these words were taken up by St. John Henry Newman, and then by St. Philip Neri before St. John Henry Newman, and then by Stein to express that the centerpiece of conversion is in relationship to God, and it's a kind of secret core that isn't really expressible. And so whenever Stein was asked about her conversion, she'd refer to this, is my secret alone, secretum meum mihi. Yet all of these experiences were nonetheless important for her.
1: Yeah, and they're beautiful experiences. And I'm always touched by that moment when she sees this woman in the church.
0: Yeah.
1: And, you know, we look at the movement of grace in her life, and we look at God's hand guiding and directing her. I mean, the fact that she has studied phenomenology, the fact that she knows this method, the fact that that method has become the way in which she operates as a human person, right?
0: Yeah.
1: That moment was poignant. It was really pregnant with what it was that God wanted to do within her, and it stirs something deeply inside of her. And we've talked about this before, I know, but Stein is an incredible mind. She's brilliant, absolutely brilliant, recognized as being brilliant. But she is not a mind that is anchored in her own understanding. She is willing to forsake everything for this search for the truth. Somewhere in one of her writings, you probably know where it is, she says, to search for truth is to search for God, right? And she's on that search without actually realizing it, but she's honest about it. So when she sees this, she's deeply moved. She reads that book and she says, this is the truth. I would love to know what it was specifically in that autobiography that touched her so deeply. I don't know that she ever reveals that.
0: She doesn't speak about it explicitly, but given her interest in the soul and St. Teresa of Avila's doctrine of the soul, her mystical theology of the soul, I think perhaps it might have been something about the theory of the soul that was set forth by St. Teresa of Avila, that this in some way fit with Stein's own insight and experience that she'd explored already philosophically. Mm-hmm. So perhaps her philosophical exploration gave her one understanding of the soul, and then this was expressed by St. Teresa of Avila in a mystical theological sense through the course of her life, and these two went hand in hand.
1: Yes.
0: And I think this might have struck Stein then as an incredibly significant theological insight that would have brought her over the threshold to Catholic Christianity. But I don't know, it's only a possible solution to that question.
1: Yes.
0: This other aspect you mentioned about truth, it's something that we all have to come to recognize, and we all, I know myself, have borne the cost of it. When we put ourselves before the truth, things become problematic, confused, and complicated. One thing that Stein exhibited throughout the entire course of her life was her ability to put truth before herself. And if we see this rightly, we see that this is actually to consider oneself most beneficially. If truth comes first, then my life will go well with accord to truth. And if I put myself before truth, for whatever reason, it will foil my life, it will cost me. And I've learned this in positive ways and negative ways throughout my own life, but Stein seems to exhibit this. I know truth comes first, and if I put it first, then it is of the greatest benefit also to me.
1: And of course, we know that truth has a name.
0: Yes.
1: Yeah, the name is Jesus Christ. I am the way, the truth, and the life.
0: Yeah.
1: So it's recognizing ourselves in relation to Him and understanding what that means for us.
0: Yeah, and this is key for Stein, because you have this dual focus, truth itself and then the truth of the person, and then these both come together in the person of Jesus Christ, who is truth in person, the Logos made flesh. And I think then this comes before Stein as obviously the centerpiece of the remainder of her life.
1: Yeah, it makes absolute truth. When she says that this is, you know, this is her secret, right?
0: Yeah.
1: That we understand from that spiritual theological sense that you explained. But there's also another part of that, because she held on to that secret. She knew that it would devastate her mother And it would be something that would be heartbreaking for her mother, for her to convert to Christianity, much less Catholicism.

0: Yeah. There's a twofold aspect to it there that you capture well. There's a sense of this intimacy before God, that we all stand before God singular, and our moment of clinging to Him is a kind of personal, exclusive intimacy. And then she had to keep it secret from her family, especially her mother initially, because of course for a Jewish person of her day to convert to Catholic Christianity was not only seen as an abandonment of that faith, but an abandonment of the people who were suffering persecution of the day.
1: Yeah.
0: So her mother wept deeply, and Stein had a great reverence for her mother, and in consequence she suffered greatly as a result of this also.
1: Yeah, when we come back from our break, we'll pick up on that point. And friends, as we go to our break, I certainly do want to send you out to EWTN's Religious Catalog. I have Dr. Robert McNamara's book in my hand. You can have one in your hand, too, by going on out there. The Personalism of Edith Stein, A Synthesis of Thomism and Phenomenology, is available for you right out there at EWTNRC.com. 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You might want to get a copy for a friend, too, and the two of you can go through it together. I'm sure you'll have marvelous conversations regarding it. Again, EWTNRC.com. We're coming right back, inviting you to stay with us.

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1: At Fatima, Our Lady urged the world to find refuge in her immaculate heart. 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

0: Welcome back, friends. We're visiting with our guest today, Dr. Robert McNamara. He is the author of this book. It is called The Personalism of Edith Stein, A Synthesis of Thomism and Phenomenology, and it's available for you at EWTN's Religious Catalog. I'm encouraging you to go out there and to get a copy of it. As I mentioned to you in the past on one of our other programs, this is a book that's going to take you very deeply into phenomenology, and one I think that's going to excite you. It's going to excite you to want to know more. So I invite you to get a copy, EWTNRC.com, the home of holy reminders, I like to call it, in memory of our own foundress mother, Angelica. It's waiting for you there. When we went to the break, Robert, we were talking about this moment when Edith Stein converts to Catholicism, and it's so very heart-wrenching for the family, and you were sharing with me that this was really, really a traumatic experience for everyone, even including Edith.
1: Yeah, so when she first communicated to her mom wept deeply, and it remained troublesome between them for the remainder of their time together. And then eventually when she entered the Carmelite order, the leaving there, when you read her own writings or the writings of the nieces or nephews, incredibly traumatic experience for her mother and also then for Stein, because she'd such devotion and reverence for her mother and a great friendship even by that stage of their life. And so Stein would have internalized deeply how difficult it was for her mom by understanding her mother's devotion, and then also how she had to just follow the truth of the matter as she saw it for herself. And yet with great delicacy, she attended to her mother's worries, she listened to them and those of her family, and she didn't write them off, even though she was going to remain faithful to the truth that she saw, the truth in person, Jesus.
0: Well, everything became reconsidered at that point for her. The way that she looked at the world, the call that was on her life, this decision to go into Carmel. Share with us a little bit about that

0: discerning process that she went through.
1: Yeah, so as she begins to convert, or as her conversion crystallizes and she decides she wants to be baptized, she presents herself before a priest and asks for baptism. And of course, he then says, you have to actually be directed in understanding of the faith before you can receive it. And she then, precocious as she was, she asks to be tested. And he, of course, tests her and realizes that she already has a profound understanding of the Catholic faith. And so she can receive baptism. And she's baptized then on the 1st of January, 1922. Now, today that's a Marian feast, but in the day of Stein, it was the feast of the circumcision of Jesus. Mm. And therefore, a characteristically Jewish feast within the Catholic Christian festive calendar. And so something that marks great significance for Stein and our understanding of Judaism and the relationship of Catholicism to Judaism. Now, when Stein then proceeds with the life of faith, she already understands herself as destined for Carmel. So from the very first, by the time of her baptism, she takes the name Teresa as her baptismal name and understands herself as destined for Carmel. She wishes to enter already. However, she's directed by those who are around her, her mentors, and eventually priest mentors like spiritual directors, that she has a role in the world. And therefore, because of her philosophy and her burgeoning lecturing as a Catholic philosopher, she has a distinctive role to play in the German-speaking world of her day, and in fact, more internationally, more broadly, for a woman, for femininity. And in consequence, they ask her to withhold from her entry. And so she does withhold.
0: Yes, she's very obedient.
1: She
0: That's
1: is.
0: Another thing that marks her, you know, is her obedience to those who are above her in terms of a position or in terms of capacity. You know, she just really has this beautiful docility of spirit, a true Marian charism again. You know, I think you've mentioned this and we've talked about it, but we haven't hit it directly. You know, this is a time of great change in Germany. The Nazi regime is coming into and is in power. There's tremendous changes that are going on. You've spoken of the fact that, you know, already she was holding unusual positions for a woman in that day and time, just in the general culture. But now all of this is fomenting underneath the surface, and she's sensing this very real threat to Judaism, to the Jewish people.
1: Yeah.
0: And she's very boldly speaking. You know, she's very boldly out there speaking the message of truth to the world. Share with us a little bit about her impressions of what was happening at that time.
1: Yeah, it's a tumultuous period, that interwar period in Germany, and Stein is insightfully aware of all the developments that are happening. Mm-hmm. And of course, as time progresses, becomes more and more gravely concerned about the trajectory of the German political society and what it means for Judaism. And so that rising anti-Semitism throughout the 1920s, and then crystallizing as Nazi socialism rises to power in 1933, becomes incredibly concerning for Stein, both for her family and for the Jewish people more broadly. And even though she's now Catholic Christian, she obviously still has a heart for her people. And this heart has been broken periodically as this problem rises to prominence.
0: Yes, yes.
1: And it costs Stein's own life. You capture something wonderfully there. There's just great duality in her character. She's incredibly determinate as an individual. She knows her mind and she will follow her mind. And at the same time, she has an ability to let go of things when Providence teaches her that this is not the path, or not the path at this moment. And if I could only craft that same ability in my own life, because it seems to me it's either an either or. I go for something full steam ahead, or I just let go of it. But Stein has this ability to power ahead until it seems that Providence is saying no, and then she'll just let go. It happened with, like, maybe perhaps romantic interests. It happened mm-hmm. with repeated attempts to become a professor. It happened by becoming a Catholic. It happened by becoming a Carmelite. It happened by the foiling of her becoming a Carmelite for a period, and eventually that was opened by Nazi socialism, interestingly enough. So she had to step down from her position at the Pedagogical Institute because she was a Jewish person by ethnicity, and this then opened the door for her becoming a Carmelite sister.
0: Yes.
1: So in that way, Nazi socialism foiled its own purpose.
0: Yeah. Romans 8:28, for God works all things to the good, right? For those who are called according to his purposes. And she was clearly called according to the purposes of God. You know, it's a beautiful thing that you're sharing there about her. And it's a beautiful thing, I think, that sprung forth from her her training in phenomenology, which really had become the way in which she had seen the world. See what you think about this. You know, even in these things that we would look at as tragic, even in these things that we would look at as reversals in life, right?
1: Yeah.
0: You talk about romantic interest. There was somebody she was romantically attracted to.

0: and that didn't work, and there's all of these other things that are happening. But she has an ability to look at that and to receive from it, right? And then you couple that with this love of God, this conversion experience, this attraction to the contemplative life, and she sees in that that the foiling of these things is actually the providence of God.
1: Yeah.
0: So there is, I think that she's able to accept that there's a good in this that maybe she can't apprehend at that time, but nonetheless is real and is present, and she just needs to go with it. And you're right, I would love to be like that too.
1: Yeah, yeah, it's like a learning for life. Mm-hmm. But that's a key to her character. Because mm-hmm. of this fidelity to truth, mm-hmm. present tense truth, she's mm-hmm. able to read the meaning of what's happening, mm-hmm. of what's happening to her. And even if she can't discern its understandability at that moment, she's able to sense that she needs to give way to the meaningfulness of the hand of providence.
0: Yeah.
1: That's the truth that is present to her in every present moment.
0: That's right. And an openness to the fact that the Holy Spirit's at work in that. I mean, it's really a prophetic gaze.
1: It is.
0: Is what it is, right? It's the gaze of a prophet. And it's not in the sense of foretelling, but in the sense of being able to read and to understand how God is working in a given moment, and to be able to surrender to that. A gift of total self-donation, to use John Paul II's words.
1: And you mentioned a moment ago how marrying that is. Mm-hmm. She was able to ponder all these things in her heart, mm-hmm. and because of this, then assent to it and surrender to it, just like Our Lady did.
0: Yes, of course. She's the perfect disciple. She's the perfection of the creature. And so Edith sees, that same capacity, but she follows through with it and she actually does it. So she enters Carmel, and that's a difficult thing.
1: Yeah.
0: Things did not go easily there either.
1: No, difficult in many reasons. So she had to leave behind her philosophical profession, which she was incredibly devoted to in terms of the research of it and also the teaching of it. Mm-hmm. She also had to, in a way, abandon her Jewish family and her Jewish ethnicity in a kind of definitive break from it, not just conversion, but now entry into the Carmelite order. And then she had to leave aside society and enter into a sacrificial mode of life. Though the Carmelite order is deeply contemplative in their prayer, they're also sacrificing for the sake of the world, and Stein understood this. She was also not young at the time, and of course it's not easy to enter a religious order if one has progressed in life. We all know this, you get more concretized through time, and therefore you have to in a way undergo more sacrifice by that entry. And so she would have experienced all of that, and she would have bore it with poise, with grace, and with this kind of Marian surrender.
0: What was the attitude of Carmel towards her academic achievements and to her mind and her ability to be able to express that?
1: So her religious superiors in the order were aware of it, but most of the sisters of the order she joined weren't. They had joined the order prior to Stein's prominence in the academic, philosophical, and Catholic sphere. She was now a prominent speaker on Catholic education and feminist issues. And because of this, most of the sisters weren't aware. She was just a rather mature sister now entering the order who was not really capacitated for the rigorous life of the order. And her religious superiors, recognizing this, then tasked her with continuing her philosophical writings. So she thought she was leaving philosophy behind, but her superiors commended that she continue it. And she wrote some wonderful works after entry to the order.
0: Yes, she did. And she discovers St. Thomas Aquinas.
1: Yeah, so prior to her entry, she discovers St. Thomas on what's called Thomas Sontag in the German-speaking world of that day. And she recognizes that she can explore her service to God in the study of things philosophical and theological, and that this service to truth was a service to God. As you mentioned earlier, God is truth, and therefore everyone who searches for truth searches for God, whether they know it or not. And therefore a Catholic Christian, philosopher, or academic in other spheres can explore the things of God philosophically or in research basis.
0: Yeah, and she's very moved by what she reads of Thomas Aquinas, and she begins to perceive, this union of phenomenology with this union of theology. We just have 1 minute left, so maybe we can pick up there tomorrow, start to talk about how she synthesizes this.
1: Yeah.
0: Yeah.
1: She's an amazing mind to not only see insightfully, but to draw things together into a kind of union.
0: Yeah.
1: And then again, maybe that's also distinctively feminine and distinctly Marian, to see the kind of unity of things and draw them together into a whole.
0: Yeah. I think that's right. Yeah. I like it anyway. All right, friends, we're going to send you back out there to EWTN's religious catalog, EWTNRC.com. Dr. Robert McNamara's book is there for you. It is The Personalism of Edith Stein, a synthesis of Thomism and Phenomenology, and he's going

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12: Can we ever hope to win a spiritual battle, much less the war? Yes, we can. The devil is powerful, but Satan can't hold a candle to God's grace. I'm Brian Patrick. As we continue and wrap up our series on spiritual warfare, victory belongs to the Lord, our topic this time on Crossing the Goal.

0: We are wrapping up our series on spiritual warfare with our final episode called Victory Belongs to the Lord. And as we kick off our show, let's meet the Crossing the Gold team one more time. The Vice President of Renewal Ministries, Peter Herbeck, and from Focus, Fellowship of Catholic University Students, the Focus founder and president, Curtis Martin. A former NFL All-Pro wide receiver and NFL coach, Danny Abramowitz, author of Spiritual Workout of a Former Saint. Gentlemen, this is really a celebration as we wrap up this series. We're talking about victory. That's what crossing the goal is all about, Peter.
1: I've really been waiting for this show. Haven't you guys? I mean, yes, it's just this is what it's really all about. I mean, we're living in what the scripture refers to as the ready and the not yet, or scholars talk about the already and the not yet. What is, we've already received, Jesus Christ is in heaven, he's reigning, the victory is his, and we're participating through baptism in that victory. We still got a battle to fight, but literally he will bring us home and we're going to get a share in his glory. Hallelujah.
2: Hallelujah. Let's confirm it with the Lord's word. We always go to the word, don't we, men? John 16:33. I have said this to you, that in me you may have peace. In the world you will have tribulations, but be of good cheer. I have what?
3: Overcome the world.
2: Guys, we're going to have fights out here. We're going to have battles. So many people are living their lives. We just got to fight through them. But we're living our lives like it ends at the end of this life. It doesn't.
4: It begins in many ways.
2: It doesn't.
0: You go, Coach.
4: That's right.
0: Amen.
4: You know, one of the things our Lord says that I think is frequently misunderstood or we don't appreciate, I know I didn't for years, is his statement that my yoke is easy, my burden is light. You know, I sit back and say, well, that's not my experience all the time.
1: Yeah.
4: But what I failed to see is something that a scripture scholar explained to me recently about the yoke. I always thought the yoke is, well, this heavy thing you

0: carry. Well, Jesus's yoke, I guess, is lighter than others, but that's not what they mean by that. The rabbis stressed that the yoke was what you put on an oxen. You could tie an oxen together with ropes and they could pull. The reason they put a yoke on them is so they get their head looking in the same direction, so they'd be looking down the furrow. And what Jesus is saying is, if you would look at things the way I look at things, if you would accept my yoke and have my perspective, things would be light. You would be able to reign in this world because the victory is mine and you're with me.
1: And Ryan, my two yokes. Could you order two yokes for me?
2: I'll take it without the egg white. A victory belongs to the Lord. Yoke. We're going to have a game plan coming up with Peter and Curtis next here on Crossing the Goal.
3: Oh, I think Jesus makes a big difference. I mean, he showed us the way. I mean, he made the ultimate sacrifice. He gave his life for all of us. And I think as men, as Catholic men, we need to spread his word. You know, as similar to one of the speakers said earlier today, that he came down from the cross. He was in heaven. He didn't have to do what he did. But he came down for the cross for us and to show us the way and show us how to get there. And I think as Catholics, we need to find that spirit. We need to move forward. And that should be our ultimate goal. It's nice to have money, but it's better to have eternal life with Christ.
4: I want to introduce you to a new outreach sponsored by Focus called Love Life.
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0: We're back. Our theme for the entire series is spiritual battle, and our theme today in this session is the victory belongs to the Lord. The whole reason we started this whole event is because we're aiming for victory. I'm Curtis Martin with Focus. This is Peter Herbeck with Renewal Ministries. And Peter, as we look at this issue of the victory being the Lord's, this is not a call to sit back and say, hey, great, congratulations, Lord. Yeah. It's to instill the virtue of hope in us, which does not give us passivity, but rather activity. Because of Jesus, we have the capacity to make a change. Before Christ came, we weren't going to make that much of a difference in the world. But because of Him, because we live in Him, we can actually make a difference in the world because of our actions.
1: In fact, before Christ came, Scripture says you were dead in your sins. You were without hope in the world. And then Paul rejoices. He says, Christ in you, the hope of glory. What is hope? The confident expectation of fulfillment. Confident expectation of the fulfillment of my life. How do I know my life is going to be fulfilled? Because I can see Jesus Christ, one of us. He came and took on human flesh. He destroyed all the things we were talking about in the program. He destroyed death. He destroyed the devil. He destroyed the flesh, right? He destroyed sin. He wiped it all out He took us into glory, threw into the holy place and seated on the throne. There's one of us there now. And He's made us, Scripture says, children of God. Literally. And because we're children, we're now heirs. What does that mean? We got an inheritance. What's the inheritance? The throne with the King. We are going to sit upon the throne. That's what we rejoice in. You were talking about the yoke earlier.
0: Yeah.
1: I heard Father Cantalamessa once, the Pope's preacher, say, what is that yoke? For the Christian, it's eternal life. He's given us eternity. He's given us life forever in Himself, in His death and resurrection.
0: You're just a little bit excited about this.
1: Yeah, this

0: This is great
1: and
0: stuff.
1: You know what?
0: I mean, I love
1: if you can't get excited about the victory in Christ, check your pulse, because this is really a sort of situation where, you know, this should be something that's very motivating. Because as Janie said, in the world, we find tribulation. Yeah. We can worry about our bills. We can worry about our kids. We can worry about so many things. And it's not that they're unimportant.
2: Yeah.
1: But this places everything in perspective.
2: Yeah.
1: Because finally, Jesus is setting everything right. And he's setting everything right in our lives. That's why the spiritual battle is so important. Yeah. Why we need to call men into the battle, because then they can experience the victory. Without that, no battle, no victory.
0: And we connect with that victory through faith, right? We become more than conquerors. There's some great passages. Let's read them from Romans chapter 8, where Paul talks about. This is a great passage for us because many of us feel discouraged. We look at ourselves, we're weak, we fall, we stumble, and our eyes get on ourselves instead of the victory that the Lord has won for us. Listen to Paul. Who shall separate us from the love of Christ? Shall tribulation or distress or persecution or famine or nakedness or peril or the sword? As it is written, for thy sake we are being killed all the day long. We are regarded as the sheep to be slaughtered. No, in all things we are more than conquerors through him who loved us. For I am sure that neither death nor life, nor angels, nor principalities, nor things present, nor things to come, nor powers. Listen to him. He keeps going on and on. Nothing will separate us from the love of God in Christ Jesus. Nothing will separate us from our destiny to live with the King forever.
1: Wow. Okay. Now, the question is, all of that is absolutely amazing. Now, the question is, where do we go to experience that here on earth? Is there a foretaste of this waiting for us someplace?
0: You know, one of the great places is the liturgy, one of the central places that's the source and summit of our faith. This is what we're celebrating when we go to the Eucharist. Now, a lot of guys snore through it, they look at their watch through it, and what's happening is that victory of Jesus is literally being made present to us. So we declare, we say, glory, glory to God in the highest because of the victory that's his. We say, Christ has died, Christ is risen, Christ will come again. He destroyed death, he restored life, he's coming again in glory.
1: You know, we talked about it at the very beginning, several shows again, we talked about how we get into trouble. The first step is we commit a sin of omission. We fail to give God honor and glory and thanks. What do you do at Mass? You just said it. Glory to God. We give the doxology, which is where we get that word to honor, to give glory. And then what do we receive? We receive the Eucharist. What is Eucharist? It's thanksgiving. In the Mass, we place the act that so many of us fail to do on our day-to-day lives. Yeah. We forget to give him honor, and we forget to give him thanks. But in the Mass, Jesus has given us the very means by which he gives his Father honor and praise, and we join with him in that honor and praise. So we have the antidote to the biggest stumbling block in our lives.
0: And we pray in the Eucharistic prayer, I love that one line, we wait in joyful hope for the coming of our Savior Jesus Christ. Sometimes I walk into Catholic churches, guys look dab, they look down, they look in the dumps, distracted. When we are in touch with the victory that Jesus Christ won for each one of us personally, and we lay hold of it by the grace of the Holy Spirit, it starts to enliven our hearts. We start getting filled with joy because we know where we're going.
1: What we have to understand is the humility of our Lord is overwhelming. We keep thinking, well, we need shock and awe. And yet his shock and awe was to be born in a stable, in poverty. And the Mass looks very poor.
0: Yeah.
1: And if we're lulled into it and miss this, I mean, there's an amazing statement that the Apostle John makes in 1 John chapter 5, verse 5. He tells us who's going to overcome. He says, who is it that will overcome the world? Those who believe in Jesus Christ. It's that simple.
0: Yeah.
1: You say, well, I got to do all these great things. I have to conquer all these kingdoms. No, you need to believe. I need to believe. And when we enter into that life of faith, we start on a pilgrimage, which is destined for glory. Yeah. And the victory is the Lord's. He carries us to that victory.
0: John goes on to say just a few verses later, he said, this is our testimony. God has given us eternal life. And this life is in his Son. He who has the Son has life. He who has not the Son does not have life.
1: And we need to help guys figure out how to get that done. So we're going to hop in the red zone. Brian.
3: Curtis and Peter, thanks. 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
4: 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All I can say is V-I-C-T-O-R-Y. 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

0: We're in the red zone on Crossing the Goal. This time we're talking about the victory that belongs to the Lord as we wrap up our series on spiritual warfare. And Danny, take it away.
1: Well, you all think the world's falling apart, you know, morally, ethically, spiritually. The reason they feel that way is because we've taken God out of the equation. When He's not in the equation, it doesn't work. They think, and we think, that it's through us. We have the power to do it.
2: Yeah.
1: That's so wrong. Guess what? It's through Him, with Him, and in Him we receive victory. Period.
2: Yeah, absolutely. And I think one of the things that we were saying during the break time is how much this sharing in the victory together is just a part of our life. Yeah. How much we love it. When we get together, some of the things we do, we end up having conversations together. We start talking about what the Lord's done for us and the gift He's given to us of eternal life. He's forgiven our sins. He's given us hope. And the kind of joy we're experiencing today and expressing, this is our life. This is what makes us tick.
1: Right. We got to realize out here, men, that this isn't some act. We're not doing it. We really believe this in our heart, all of us. We joke around. We're serious as a heart attack. We love the Lord. We're going to praise the Lord. We know where the victory is. And we want you to realize it yourself. That's why we do this.
3: The two things go together. I mean, they're not all wrong when they say the world is falling apart and all these challenges and stuff like that. That's actually what we've been saved from. See, we don't have all our marbles in one basket. We are actually aiming for heaven. And so when the world's falling apart, okay, there's some tribulation there, but we're actually pointing towards something greater. And to be able to share with one another the journey of what it's meant to be liberated from that, to realize that we've been filled with hope, all of a sudden, that becomes a source of joy. It becomes the center of our friendships. That's the sort of stuff we laugh about and we pray together about. Yeah.
0: We feed off each other. And sometimes spontaneously prayer or song breaks out, but that's because we've got that joy.
1: And it's not just for this show. We're doing it because we want you to do it out there in your circle, in your family, in your workplace. It doesn't mean you run around praise the Lord in the workplace, but you live with a smile on your face, a bounce to your step, that you have confidence that the victory has been won for us. Don't walk around with a big old long face all the time.
2: Yeah, and you say, well, why should I have a bounce in my step when, you know, I lost my job or when I have this problem or that problem? Say, you know, the bottom line is the best thing that's happening in your life, even if you won the lotto today, the best thing that's happening in your life is God has made His home in you. That God has planted the life of His Son in you, and He's made it a down payment in the Holy Spirit, leading you to eternal life. The promise of eternal life forever is God's free gift to us.
3: Oh, I mean, and how to rejoice in that and recognize. I think sometimes we as Catholics struggle because we've known the Lord since our earliest memories, and we've been living the sacramental life, but in some ways, because it's been inherited, we've never necessarily owned it. And the free gift is that we can always choose as adults now to make that decision and take what's already been given to us and say, even if I had never had it until now, I want it to be mine now. I want to receive it. I want to live this way. Because the converts come in and they're wowed by that. And they're wowed by what we've already been given. We can also be wowed by this.
0: Wow is a great.
1: Right. And we think we're going to live our life with no suffering, no trials, no tribulation. It's just a part of living in this world, this fallen world we live in. But guess what? The victory is there. When you work through it, don't you feel good when you finish a project? Whatever happens in your life, whether it's a trial, a tribulation, some suffering or something, how did I ever go through that? But once you get through it, it's a time of joy. What we talked about, Hebrews, a time even of discipline and stuff.
3: Yeah, discipline is brutal when you're going through

0: but it proves to be to your benefit in the long run.
1: Exactly. Well, what about you, Danny? You played in the NFL. You got nailed. Every time you got the ball, you had 2-3 guys hit you. You suffered a lot of pain. But when you went back in that locker room with a victory,
2: That didn't happen very often with the Saints.
3: But you know something, all that victory and all that stuff, but we want to personalize some of this too. In my life, when I turned my life around, and then I had to make a decision. All of us have to make a decision somewhere along the line. There's some younger, some older, even the thief on the cross at the last second. He got victory and said, I'm sorry at the end. And God forgave him and brought him into paradise.
0: Finished well.
3: Right. Jesus, when I decided to make Jesus number one in my life and bring the Holy Spirit into my life, the joy started coming in because I took it away from myself. I was so worried about myself, what I need to do, what the pleasure with me. Oh, poor me. Why is this coming into my life? Why is this coming into my life? The sufferings and trials didn't stop. I've had more problems in the last. They've increased.
2: Yeah.
3: But guess what? How I deal with them. Because I don't deal with them by myself. I deal with them with the Lord and me to do it.
0: Your life has meaning and purpose like it never had before. Same with mine. I mean, that's the power of the Christian faith.
3: Because you know the victory,
0: right? You're able to live with passion and purpose because you understand the victories of the Lord.
2: And you know, and you really come to the place where you slowly begin to realize God knows me and God loves me and my life's going to be okay.
1: Right. And guys, God, you might be watching and going, you know, how do they have that joy? Where does this come from? Well, you know, we have the answer, and it is in Jesus.
0: Yeah. Absolutely. You know, the Christian author Gary Smalley says, life is relationships. Everything else is details. And so we have to recognize that it's all about our relationships. And so if it's all right, I'd like to be able to pray with you all for those the guys that are watching and just be able to pray right now. And if it's in your heart to join us in prayer and to really be able to turn to our Lord. Salvation is a free gift, and whether you've received it as a young child or whether you've never received it at all, today's an opportunity to rededicate your life or to accept for the first time. And so pray with me, if you will, in the name of the Father, the Son, and the Holy Spirit. Amen. Amen. Lord Jesus Christ, we acknowledge that you're the Savior of the world, that you came freely to live and to teach and to heal and finally, Lord, to die and be raised from the dead for our salvation. You offer us eternal life freely. There's nothing we can do to earn it. You want to give it to us so that we can then live it the way we live our natural lives. And so, Lord, we come to you today and we repent. We want to turn from our self-styled life. We want to live for you. We want to accept you as the Lord of our lives. We want to unite ourselves to the church that you founded. Lord God, we're asking that you would give us the grace to make a decision right now, right in our own hearts at this very moment, to choose to live for you for the rest of our lives. We pray this in Christ's name. Amen. Amen. Father, Son, and Holy Spirit. Amen. Amen. Amen.

0: love that song.
1: Yeah, I do too.
2: I love that song. It's a good thing they don't pay us to sing, though. But to God, all of our voices sound wonderful.
3: And make a joyful noise. That's what it says.
1: Amen.
2: We'll get the last word from these guys up in the end zone next and look at our email bag and tell you what's coming up next on Crossing the Goal. We hope you'll stay with us.
4: We have Jesus Christ, you know, we have God, we have prayer, we have the community, you know, what supporting each other, encouraging each other. You know, prayer is key. I just reading scripture, you know, going to mass, going to confession, like really all the treasures of the church. We have the Catholic, our Holy Mother Church, to get us through, to get us over the goal line.
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1: Discover where St. Kateri, the Lily of the Mohawks, bloomed, and why the National Shrine of Our Lady of Martyrs is one of the United States' hidden gems. 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

0: We're in the end zone now on Crossing the Goal. Before we get the last word from these guys on the victory belongs to the Lord, let's go into our email bag. And from the Bay Area, Maria writes, I really enjoy your show. You are straight to the point and don't beat around the bush. I would love to suggest for a topic on your show, the battle slash difficulty of forming holy marriages.
1: Well, how about getting straight to the point? How about very next episode, let's go after that. Yeah. You're very responsive and hold to our word. Actually, we are going to go after that. We've got a special little mini series that we're going to do on this with some special guests, and we're excited about that.
2: Yeah, tune in. It's going to be really good.
3: And you know, another thing, as we travel around doing the conferences and all, I don't know about you guys, but a lot of people come up to me, men, talk about, you know, marriage, the struggle they're having in marriages. Sure. If you guys could really do something on marriage, and then look how the Lord just provided, and here we go. We're going to do our best.
1: Yeah, a little four-part series that's going to go after this, kind of breaking marriage into four quarters. Yeah. And it's going to be exciting to see what we're going to do. We're excited about the topic and the things we're going to break down and go through.
0: It's funny. I see a lot of women who come up and say that they watch the show, and I'm wondering, this is a men's show. Why are women watching it? And I think it's because
2: Danny's blue eyes. Yeah,
3: right.
0: But exactly. Perhaps they want to know.
3: Blue eyes, one blue north, one blue south. Go ahead.
0: Maybe they want to know that Catholic men are trying to be good Catholic men, to be good husbands, to be good fathers. So what are the four quarters we're breaking down in our segment?
1: First quarter, how to get started. What's
2: marriage itself, the relationship between husband and wife.
1: Mm-hmm. Right. The second one is children come. Second quarter, marriage becomes marriage and family.
0: Third quarter is raising teenagers.
3: Teenagers and staying in the game.
2: And the fourth quarter is grandparents and their commitment to the
3: staying in the game is three. And then four is the old ghosts.
0: The old guys like us.
3: The adult children and grandchildren.
0: Yeah, taking care of the grandkids and our aging children. So
2: very good.
0: Four-part series on marriage coming up. In the meantime, why don't we close out our series on spiritual warfare, our final episode, Victory Belongs to the Lord. Let's let Peter get the last word.
2: Friends, I want to close out just with a promise and a passage and a vision that Scripture gives us, and it's for you. And I pray that you can just take it to heart. This is from 2 Corinthians chapter 4, verse 16. So we do not lose heart. Though our outer nature is wasting away, our inner nature is being renewed every day. For this slight momentary affliction is preparing for us an eternal weight of glory. That's the Lord's promise to you.
1: That's powerful. And just to build upon that and to really sit back and say, you know, this is all about what God's done for us. We've been talking about spiritual warfare and entering in. God gives us a powerful, powerful statement about His love for us in the beginning of John's Gospel when He says, for God so loved the world that He gave His only begotten Son, that whoever would believe in Him should not perish but have everlasting life. God's love for you is infinite. Responding to it is our greatest joy.
3: Men, once we come to realize and commit ourselves to Jesus Christ, we'll come to realize that He wants us to share with Him in the ultimate victory, which is eternal paradise with Him.
0: Let's go for the big W. Victory belongs to the Lord. And if you're enjoying the great look on Danny and the other guys here at Crossing the Goal, these Crossing the Goal shirts and hats, that's a nice looking hat.
3: Hey, man.

It's good on you. Those are available on our website, crossingthegold.com, along with a number of great resources. We're really thrilled about our new playbook on the Our Father, which goes hand in hand with the DVD set. A lot of men's groups are using these in their Bible studies, that sort of thing. So visit crossingthegold.com, check out our apparel, our playbooks, and other resources. And we hope you'll stay with us on Crossing the Goal. Our next series is all about marriage and family. For Peter Herbeck, Curtis Martin, our coach Danny Abramowitz, I'm Brian Patrick. We'll see you next time around right here on Crossing the Goal. Good job. Good job, man.

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1: Family, a prayer that we pray together is a powerful prayer. So please pray together with me our EWTN family prayer. Today we pray for those who are grieving the death of a loved one. Jesus, you wept at the death of your friend Lazarus. Console those who are now grieving the loss of a loved one. Let them be comforted in the remembrance of your promises. Give to those who mourn peace in the midst of their tears. You are the resurrection and the life. We know and believe this. Let the despairing find hope, and the brokenhearted receive the consolation of your presence and your love. Amen.
2: Behold the Lamb of God, who takes away the sins of the world. Take this, all of you, and eat of it, for this is my body, which will be given up for you. Take this, all of you, and drink from it, for this is the chalice of my blood, do this in memory.

0: In the name of the Father, and of the Son, and of the Holy Spirit,
1: Amen.
0: The grace and peace of our Savior Jesus Christ, the love of God, and the communion of the Holy Spirit be with you all.
1: Amen.
0: Brothers and sisters, let us prepare ourselves to celebrate these sacred mysteries and ask God to show us his mercy. I confess to Almighty God and to you, my brothers and sisters, that I have greatly sinned in my thoughts and in my words, in what I have done and what I have failed to do, through my most grievous fault. Therefore, I ask Blessed Mary, ever Virgin, all the angels and saints, and you, my brothers and sisters, to pray for me to the Lord our God. May Almighty God have mercy on us, forgive us our sins, and bring us to everlasting life.

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Verbum Domini. 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Sing to him, sing his praise. Proclaim all his wondrous deeds. Glory in his holy name. Rejoice, O hearts that seek the Lord. Look to the Lord in his strength. Seek to serve him constantly. Recall the wondrous deeds that he has wrought, his portents, and the judgments he has uttered. You descendants of Abraham, his servants, sons of Jacob, his chosen ones, he, the Lord, is our God. Throughout the earth, his judgments prevail.

0: Lectio Sancti Evangelii secundum Matteum.
1: Gloria tibi, Domine.
0: Jesus summoned his 12 disciples and gave them authority over unclean spirits to drive them out and to cure every disease and every illness. The names of the 12 apostles are these. First, Simon, called Peter, and his brother Andrew, James the son of Zebedee, and his brother John, Philip and Bartholomew, Thomas and Matthew the tax collector, James son of Alphaeus and Thaddeus, Simon the Cananean, and Judas Iscariot, who betrayed Jesus. Jesus sent out these 12 after instructing them thus, "Do not go into pagan territory or enter a Samaritan town. Go rather to the lost sheep of the house of Israel. As you go, make this proclamation: the kingdom of heaven is at hand."

Today's reading from Hosea chapter 10 belongs to a very specific period of horrible crisis in

issue. Remember, the people have been divided into two kingdoms, right? Judah was in the south, and that was basically Judah and Benjamin. Then you had the other 10 tribes up in the north. And the center of that country was their capital, Samaria. And not far from Samaria was Bethel. Up in the north was the city of Dan. The reason that's important is that when they separated from the southern kingdom, who was down there? David and his family, to whom a promise had been made, a covenant by God, that one of your descendants would sit on your throne forever. That makes David's family a threat to somebody who rebels against them. Secondly, the temple was in the south. And that was the only temple God permitted. And to make sure, and this is what the king had said, Jeroboam the first, we have to build temples up in the north, lest the people go back to Jerusalem to worship and then give up their loyalty to me. That was his worry. So he built two temples. What did he put in the temple to be the center? A golden calf. There was a golden calf in each one. And it was the same sin that the whole people had committed back at the time of the Exodus, right when Moses was still getting the instructions on how to build the Ark of the Covenant, how to build the temple, how to do the various sacrifices, what kind of materials did they have to use. While Moses is on Mount Sinai getting it, they made a golden calf. Now, have a lot of you seen the movie Ten Commandments by Cecil B. DeMille? Remember the golden calf in there? It was pretty big. The largest molten calf ever found in the region was 5 inches. Cecil B. DeMille had a bigger budget than Aaron and the Israelites. So he made a big one, but it was probably just small. And most of them are smaller than that, 2 inches, 3 inches. Why would they do that? They believed that the god Baal rode on a bull. And therefore, so must the Lord. That was their belief. But here's where the problem comes in. This is what Hosea is all upset about. That as they made a bull calf for the Lord to ride upon, they easily switched over to including Baal. Baal rides on the bull and the Lord rides on the bull. So Baal, the Lord, it's all kind of the same. They got their faith strongly mixed up with the paganism of the Canaanites. That was the easy temptation into which they were falling. And why would they worship Baal? He was the god of a storm. They need storms. There's only one river in Israel, the Jordan. And it's down in the Jordan Valley. In the hill country, they absolutely depend on rainstorms. They come in November, and they last until spring. Then it stops raining for the rest of the year. So they wanted Baal, the rainstorm god, to also be included, just in case, you know, the Lord helped us fight the Egyptians. He's good in battle. That's good. But maybe we need a god to bring fertility.

bring fertility to the soil. And that's what they were looking for, prosperity. And they were giving credit to Baal for the prosperity. That's the point that Hosea keeps making from the beginning of the book, that you give Baal, the rain god, credit for all the stuff that I, the Lord, your only God, the only God that exists, give you. And you give him credit. And he had made a general principle criticism of worshiping this god of fertility. These pillars were set up as symbols of fertility. They would put those on. You can, if you ever get a chance to go to Israel, you can go to a place called Gezer, and archaeologists set them back up again. They found them over there, and they set them back up. They would try to encourage Baal to bring rain and make the land give birth to fruit. That's why he talked about Israel as a luxuriant vine. Vines depend on the rainy season, and then as the water goes down, the roots go deeply, and that makes the grapes even better. And the great produce of the northern part of Israel were wine, grain, and oil. Grain in the Jezreel Valley, olives and vines in the hills. That's what they depended on. They exported and they became wealthy. And in fact, when archaeologists went into the capital city of Samaria, they found pieces of exotic woods from Africa, ebony and others, with ivory inlaid in various decorations. They made a lot of money. And that's what Hosea is saying. The more money you make, the more altars to other gods you build. The better off you become, the more you forget the Lord God who gave you this. That your increased wealth does not make you a more content and happier person. Instead, you keep seeking to worship more of these gods to give you more luxury. It's as if you can't get enough. And this is what he's talking about. Another problem they had, so I mentioned the separation from David. He says here, if they would say, we have no king, since they do not fear the Lord, what can the king do for them? The king of Samaria shall disappear like foam upon the waters. One of the problems that they had, David and his dynasty became one of the most stable dynasties in the ancient Near East. Lasted longer than any of the dynasties of the pharaohs or of the Babylonians or of the Assyrians. They kept having their own. Up in the north, on the other hand, they were extraordinarily unstable. They would, beginning in 745, well, they had started it actually much earlier, back in the 880s. They would assassinate a king and then put in another guy who would become just as bad, so they'd assassinate him and put in another guy and assassinate. And horrible chaos was going on at the time of Hosea, from the time he began to prophesy in the 740s. You see one king after another brought up and overthrown, sometimes only for a couple of months. Take a look at the second book of Kings, and you can

see how they just list this chaos. That's what he's saying here. And the reason they have this chaos is that they don't have respect for God. They don't honor him. He warned the people. It's in the commandments that if you curse the king, you should be executed. That was a capital crime. Here, they're not only cursing the king, they're killing them. And then the new king will say things like, yeah, I can overthrow the Assyrian king, the Assyrian emperor, Tiglath-Pileser. And this may be even due to the time when Tiglath-Pileser died. And he said, okay, he's dead. Let's go and revolt. And that's what they did. And it caused a war that lasted for a good 7 years, from 728 until 721. And their whole country was destroyed as a result. That's why this prophecy ended up coming true. That what he says here, they shall pay for their guilt. God shall break down their altars, destroy their sacred pillars, and their high places of guilt, that's what Aven means, is guilt, shall be destroyed, and thorns and thistles shall overgrow their altars. This happened in 722 and 721. They had no basis. And have you ever heard the phrase, the 10 lost tribes of Israel? Ever hear that? Because we don't know much about what happened to them. There's a big difference between those 10 northern tribes and Judah. Judah also was destroyed for its sin. They would be destroyed in 587, some years after this. So they were destroyed in 722. 140 years later, the south was destroyed and taken into exile in Babylon. What's the difference? Because the northerners were worshiping Baal and Ashtaroth, it became easy for them to say, well, we'll switch over to the Assyrian god. We'll switch over to the Babylonian gods. Wherever they went, some of them went down to Egypt as mercenaries, and they lived there, and they had their own temple that they built. And they had different gods there, including the Lord, but other gods too. They worshiped these other deities, and they could not be held together. They were dissipated because their gods were dissipated. It's exactly what the Psalms say. They worship gods who have hands, but they touch not. They have mouths, but they speak not. They have ears that they hear not. They have noses, but they smell not. They have feet, and they walk not. And their makers shall become like them. That is like the idols. You become like what you worship. If you worship fertility and prosperity, you will end up being dissipated and destroyed yourself. If you worship the Lord God, he holds you together through difficulties and through prosperity. Judah repented and came back to worshiping only the Lord God. And they didn't go back to the pagan gods again. And they are still around. They still live. The Israelites in the north did not, and they could not stay together. This has to be key for our own understanding of why we worship only the Lord God and him alone, and how we turn to him in poverty or prosperity so that we can be faithful to him and him alone.

0: Let us bring our prayers and needs before the Lord God.
1: That our Holy Father and his fellow bishops and priests may instruct the people of God with sincerity.

0: that the sick and suffering may turn to Our Lady, the health of the sick, who intercedes for them to her Son. We pray to the Lord. For all who have died, that through the passion and death of Christ Jesus, they may be granted the remission of all their sins and share in eternal life. We pray to the Lord.
1: Lord, Heavenly Father, we ask that You hear these and all of our needs through Jesus, who is our Lord forever and ever.
2: Amen.

0: Pray, brothers and sisters, that my sacrifice and yours may be acceptable to God, the Almighty Father. May this oblation dedicated to your name purify us, O Lord, and day by day bring our conduct closer to the life of heaven. Through Christ our Lord.
1: Amen.
0: This morning we'll pray Eucharistic prayer number 4. The Lord be with you.
1: And with your spirit.
0: Lift up your hearts.
1: Lift them up to the Lord.
0: And let us give thanks to the Lord our God. It is truly right to give you thanks, truly just to give you glory, Father most holy, for you are the one God, living and true, existing before all ages and abiding for all eternity, dwelling in unapproachable light. Yet you, who alone are good, the source of life, have made all that is, so that you might fill your creatures with blessings and bring joy to many of them by the glory of your light. And so in your presence are countless hosts of angels who serve you day and night. And gazing upon the glory of your face, glorify you without ceasing. With them we too confess your name in exaltation, giving voice to every creature under heaven as we acclaim.

We give you praise, Father most holy, for you are great, and you have fashioned all your works in wisdom and in love. You formed man in your own image and entrusted the whole world to his care, so that in serving you alone, the Creator, he might have dominion over all creatures. And when, through disobedience, he had lost your friendship, you came in mercy to the aid of all, so that those who seek might find you. Time and again you offered them covenants, and through the prophets taught them to look forward to salvation. And you so loved the world, Father most holy, that in the fullness of time you sent your only begotten Son to be our Savior. Made incarnate by the Holy Spirit and born of the Virgin Mary, he shared our human nature in all things but sin. To the poor he proclaimed the good news of salvation, to prisoners freedom, and to the sorrowful of heart joy. To accomplish your plan, he gave himself up to death, and rising from the dead, he destroyed death and restored life, and that we might live no longer for ourselves, but for him who died and rose again for us. He sent the Holy Spirit from you, Father, as the first fruits for those who believe, so that bringing to perfection his work in the world, he might sanctify creation to the full. Therefore, O Lord, we pray, may this same Holy Spirit graciously sanctify these offerings, that they may become the body and blood of our Lord Jesus Christ for the celebration of this great mystery, which he himself left us as an eternal covenant. For when the hour had come for him to be glorified by you, Father most holy, having loved his own who were in the world, he loved them to the end. And while they were at supper, he took bread, blessed and broke it, and gave it to his disciples, saying, take this, all of you, and eat of it, for this is my body, which will be given up for you.

In a similar way, taking the chalice filled with the fruit of the vine, he gave thanks and gave the chalice to his disciples, saying, "Take this, all of you, and drink from it, for this is the chalice of my blood, the blood of the new and eternal covenant, which will be poured out for you and for many for the forgiveness of sins. Do this in memory of me."

to the realm of the dead. We proclaim his resurrection and his ascension to your right hand. And as we await his coming in glory, we offer you his body and blood, the sacrifice acceptable to you, which brings salvation to the whole world. Look, O Lord, upon the sacrifice which you yourself have provided for your church, and grant in your loving kindness to all who partake of this one bread and one chalice, that gathered into one body by the Holy Spirit, they may truly become a living sacrifice in Christ to the praise of your glory. Therefore, Lord, remember now all for whom we offer this sacrifice, especially your servant, Leo, our Pope, Stephen, our Bishop, and the whole order of bishops, and all the clergy, those who take part in this offering, those gathered here before you, your entire people, and all who seek you with a sincere heart. Remember also those who have died in the peace of your Christ and all the dead, whose faith you alone have known. To all of us, your children, grant, O merciful Father, that we may enter into a heavenly inheritance with the Blessed Virgin Mary, Mother of God, with Blessed Joseph, her spouse, and with your apostles and saints in your kingdom, there with the whole of creation freed from the corruption of sin and death, may we glorify you through Christ our Lord, through whom you bestow on the world all that is good. Through him and with him and in him, O God, Almighty Father, in the unity of the Holy Spirit, all glory and honor is yours

Precepi salutaribus moniti, et divina institutione formati, audemus dicere.

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0: Lord Jesus Christ, who said to your apostles, "Peace I leave you, my peace I give you," look not on our sins, but on the faith of your church, and graciously grant her peace and unity in accordance with your will, who live and reign forever and ever.
1: Amen.
0: Pax Domini.

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I believe that you, O Jesus, are in the Most Holy Sacrament. I love you and desire you. 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Amen.

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Grant, we pray, O Lord, that having been replenished by such great gifts, we may gain the prize of salvation.

0: salvation against the wickedness and sins of the devil. May God renew you in the honor of God.
1: And thou, Prince of the Heavenly Host, by the power of God, cast into hell Satan and all the evil spirits who prowl about the world seeking the ruin of souls. Amen.

0: Prayer for vocations. God our Father, who wills that all men be saved and come to the knowledge of your truth, we beg you to send laborers into your harvest and grant them grace to speak your word with all boldness, so that your word may spread and be glorified, and all nations may know you, the only God, and him whom you have sent, Jesus Christ, your Son, our Lord. Amen. Our Lady, Queen of the Americas, Mary, Mother of the Franciscan Missionaries of the Eternal Word, pray for us.
1: It's important for them to pray about their vocation to whatever calling God is inviting them to, whether it's the priesthood, diaconate, religious life, married or single life. But especially if you are leaning towards possibly becoming a priest, you have to pray about it, spend time before the Blessed Sacrament, go to Our Lady, but also consult a good spiritual director or confessor. You need that guidance and direction that you can only receive from someone that knows you spiritually in that regard.
2: For more information on the priesthood or religious life, log on to ewtn.com/religious life.
3: In the middle of the 18th century, as the English colonies along the eastern seaboard moved toward revolution, another story was unfolding across the continent. In what is now California, the Catholic faith was taking root, carried by Spanish missionaries. The mission system began in 1769 with the founding of the Franciscan Mission at San Diego, the first stop along El Camino Real, the Royal Road, a chain of missions stretching from San Diego all the way to San Francisco. These missionaries were often among the best educated priests in Spain. They gave years of their lives to this work, traveling vast distances, enduring hardship, and in some cases,

0: living their lives as martyrs. At the center of this story stands a single figure, the Franciscan friar, Saint Junipero Serra. Despite a severe and chronic injury to his leg that made every step painful, Serra traveled thousands of miles on foot. He personally founded 9 of the California missions. He cared for and defended thousands of indigenous people, and he guided the mission system until his death in 1784. Canonized by Pope Francis in 2015, Serra remains a foundational figure in the history of California, even as his legacy continues to be debated. Yet, his own words capture his mission and his spirit. Siempre adelante, always forward.
1: Doctrine is an article of faith taught by the Church that must be believed by all Catholics. Doctrines can either be revealed or defined truths. Those doctrines that are formally defined are called dogmas.

The Holy Father's prayer intention for the month of July is for respect for human life. Let us pray for the respect and protection of human life in all its stages, recognizing it as a gift from God.

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1: The following program discusses the Church's teaching on human sexuality. Because of the nature of this program, viewer discretion is advised.

0: Hello, Father Mitch Pacwa, and welcome to EWTN Live. We're bringing you guests from around the world. Tonight, we'll be talking about a very important subject, but it's one that parents might not find appropriate for young viewers. Our guests tonight are a husband and wife who come to us from the great state of Wisconsin. They have a powerful testimony about how the scourge of pornography affected them before and during their marriage, and how the power of the Holy Spirit brought healing and redemption, eventually leading them to start a science-based and faithfully Catholic, private, anonymous online recovery program addressing pornography, extramarital affairs, and other unhealthy sexual behaviors. They help thousands of individuals in more than 80 different countries. Here to tell their story of sexual addiction and betrayal, but also of survival and redemption, please welcome Bruce and Jeannie Hanneman. Bruce, welcome. Good to have you here.
1: Thank you,
0: Father. Jeannie, good to see you.
2: Thank you.
0: Thank you for coming all the way down here from beautiful Wisconsin. You live in the area near Green Bay, correct?
1: Correct.
0: Yep. Yeah. And that's where that great shrine of Our Lady of Champion is located.
1: Yes.
0: I know your bishop is, Bishop David Ricken is really strong in promoting that.
2: Yes.
0: And it's good to have folks from up there. This is obviously a difficult subject. How is it that you got into this, helping people out of this sexual addiction process?

0: Well, it started because it was our story, my story. At 9 years old was my first exposure to pornography, and it became immediately a compelling thing for me that I just could not leave alone at that point, at that age of my life. What it's all about, really, it's all about taking control, getting power, and getting soothing from, you know, unhealthy background situations with a lot of stress in the family or things like that. And so I had to kind of create my own life in order to believe that I was controlling things instead of having things control me from the outside. Mm-hmm. And so that's a real strong factor. And then the adrenaline that comes from using that particular kind of media and self-pleasuring that goes with that to soothe the wounds and the pain, that becomes very quickly very, very captivating. And you know, people talk about it even being addictive because of the brain chemistry that is involved.
1: Mm-hmm. Yeah, so. And it's interesting that you mention creating your own world. What do you mean by creating your own world?
0: Exactly. When you feel like you have no control over a situation, what you do is you look for something that would be more comfortable. And that may be the fact that you're not getting the right kind of support from outside, from, you know, parental or even what society says. And so what you do is you go ahead and you create a world where you know what's going to happen next. It's not unpredictable. It's very predictable. And you always have the idea, the pseudo idea, that you are the king and you're the one who's in charge. And no matter what happens, you can by yourself work your way out of it. And of course, mm-hmm. this whole concept of people helping themselves out of things is something that's so contrary to what we discovered as we worked through this. The Catholic message is not that we do it alone and go on our own. We trust the power to Jesus and let him do the healing.
1: Yeah, this is something that is a theme with many addictive behaviors, mm-hmm. Ranging from drugs and alcohol, sexuality, shopping, food addictions, overeating, just a variety of ways to become addicted. And what role did you see yourself playing in all this?
2: Well, Bruce and I grew up in the same neighborhood, so we kind of grew up as really close friends. And so when we were in, I think that was in the middle of high school years, one night he called me and he shared with me, he was truly suicidal at that point, and how this is what was on his mind, but he, thank God, didn't proceed with the plans he had made. And that's when he shared with me his problem, his struggle with pornography. Now, I didn't even know what the word meant at that time. Mm-hmm. So I knew he was in trouble. I knew that this was really serious. So when we got off the phone, I asked my father, asked Bruce, can I talk to my dad? And he said, sure. You know, so I told my dad about this phone call, and my dad became kind of a special role model for him after that date, and trying to help him get out of this. Well, I'm going to call it an addiction. It was a compulsive behavior at that stage. And because he did have a very difficult childhood, there was, as he said, so much that he didn't have control over. But fantasy, you can control anything with fantasy. So now this is back in the 1950s, because we're old. And so this was a long time ago when this happened, right? And what we see nowadays is that so many people, especially young people, are conditioned, not in imagination anymore, but conditioned for fantasy with all the kinds of games that are out there and all the types of even movies or things. It's geared more towards a fantasy and building that up already. So if you can imagine that, you know, in the 1950s already, when Bruce was starting to find fantasy was a way of escaping some of the difficulties of his daily life, imagine today when young brains are actually programmed into kind of fantasy ways, mm-hmm. how much more captivating it is, especially because we're talking print-based back in Bruce's childhood compared to now where we've got that internet and all the interactiveness.
1: Sure, sure. Yeah. Now, this was a struggle that took some time for you to

0: overcome. What was the key to eventually overcoming this, this whole addiction or compulsion?
1: The first key to it was, of course, the church, the Sacrament of Reconciliation, and I found a really, really good spiritual director who specialized in helping people who had sexual addictions and problems. And combining that with what eventually we found to be what's called the brain science of change. It was an online program that had just begun. I was actually, found out later, I was actually the third person to enroll in it when it first came out online.
0: And where did it come from?
1: It came from a company that was convinced that brain training for the change could be done, and it could be done online, and that it was a team of experts from Harvard, neuroscience-based experts, people that had years of experience in the therapy community, and then at that time also people that were experts in how to deliver instructional technology over an internet-based program, because it hadn't been done back in those days. There weren't the plug-and-play programs we have nowadays and things. Yeah. These people started from scratch and wrote all of the information for this program to get. But when they brought it online, their main theme was the same thing that got you into your trouble is what'll get you out. And they really emphasized being able to exercise your brain in order to create the changes in the basic chemistry of your addictive circuits so that you could not be once an addict, always an addict, but there was hope, there was healing, there was help available. And my background, I spent my career teaching college science. And so when I thought, bingo, science, my brain, this makes sense to me. And so putting that in with the spiritual direction, putting it in with the sacraments of the Catholic Church, that was the full package. And that's when things really turned around for me, and I really was able to start finding the healing that was needed in order to be able to break the compulsion. Now, it took me from 9 years old all the way into my 50s for this to progress. So I struggled with it for a long time, and while I was struggling, there were these periods where you could go for a long period of time and just, you know, abstinence. You know, I just won't do it, I won't do it, I won't do it. But the brain chemistry definitely speaks against that. The more you try to think about not doing something, the more your brain actually registers, I need to do this. Mm-hmm. Mm-hmm. And so that's what I was fighting all the way along until I learned those circuits don't have to be active anymore. We can retrain our brain. And that's what this Reclaim program is all about. It's about doing the actual grunt work that it takes to make the changes in your brain chemistry to be able to heal.
0: Yeah. Now, this has turned not only to something that helped you, Bruce, but Jeannie, this is now a whole ministry that you're doing.
2: Yeah.
0: How did that develop?
2: Well, I worked as a pastoral minister, family life minister in the Diocese of Green Bay for many years. And we got a new bishop, Bishop David Ricken, a number of years ago. And he had me come into his office right away because we're the founders of Elizabeth Ministry International. And he was very supportive of that. And he said, but I want you to expand that ministry. I want you to expand it into what he called the bookends, because our ministry was about childbearing. He said, I want you to expand it. And he said, I want you to address sexuality and relationships, which are the bookends, he said, to childbearing. And he said, and I'd like you to start by doing something to address pornography. Well, our lifelong struggle had been the biggest secret. I mean, my best friend didn't know. I mean, no one really knew this is the struggle we were having. And that's part of the control that people's lives have with this. It's very shame-based, so it's very secretive. And I'm sitting in my brand new bishop's office. Bruce isn't with me, and he's asking me this. And I realized we had something to offer now because Bruce had the success with this program, which was only a couple of years old by that time. And so I told the bishop our story, and he ended up researching a little bit more on it, attaching it to the diocesan website, and so many people went and were connected to this program through the Diocese of Green Bay, and they could find that from Google Analytics. And so pretty soon we were involved with them, and the bishop's plan was he wanted us to direct, he asked Bruce to take an early retirement, and he wanted us to direct building other resources with theologians and other people that could go around this. Well, we ended up being asked to go to it's one gentleman who funded this program privately. He believed once an addict, always an addict, did not fall in line with God's plan of healing. And so he funded this.

0: this, and he's chosen to remain anonymous, but he asked us if we would come and train his staff about theology of the body when we talked to him about how well it lined up with theology of the body. So we did. And
1: is this man connected with your diocese?
0: No, he's not. He's not Catholic even. And he said, as we shared, he said, we told him about our plans. He said, well, why don't you just reskin the secular program and make it Catholic? And I said, we're a small apostolate. We don't have the money for it. And his wife said to me, just say yes to him and he'll pay for it. So I said yes, and then I excused myself, called the bishop, and told him. He said, go back and say yes for me too. And so this gentleman has funded the building of a Catholic resource called Reclaim Sexual Health. And then the amazing part was he started seeing how when God and our faith was brought into this process of the brain science of change, there was so much healing so much quicker. And it was so much more effective that he doesn't even run the secular program anymore. It is only this Catholic program, and he's not Catholic. It's pretty amazing to see that process.
1: Yeah, and there are a couple of things here. You know, when I talk to friends who are in Alcoholics Anonymous or Narcotics Anonymous, they frequently will say, hi, my name is Bob, I'm an alcoholic, or I'm an addict, as the case may be, whatever 12-step program they're in. And they say that for the rest of their lives. Mm-hmm. You're saying no to that.
0: I mean, we love the 12-step programs, and they have helped many close friends of ours, absolutely. But there is that component. We were speaking at an international psychology conference once, and there was a priest that came up to us right before we were going to speak, and someone else had said the line, once an addict, always an addict, related to sex addiction. And he came up to us and he said, they say they're Catholic. You're going to counter this, aren't you? So we just threw away our original plan to talk, and we got up there and shared from the heart about our own experiences to say, if we believe Jesus Christ was the same yesterday, today, and tomorrow, and he could heal a leper when he walked this earth, I think he could heal somebody who is struggling with sexual compulsive behaviors, right?
1: Yes.
0: And so we encourage people to not identify with their problem. And what that means is to identify more with being their identity as a child of God. And that's what they identify with. Because if you're constantly telling your brain, yep, I have this problem, I have this problem, your brain says, okay, then let's do this problem.
1: Or in some cases, I am this problem.
0: Oh, absolutely,
2: yes.
0: Right.
1: I am this problem.
0: Right. Mm-hmm. Absolutely.
1: And this, rather than saying, I am an adopted child of God.
0: Right, yeah.
1: You know, I think this sounds like an extremely important work. Right now, I think the average kid sees their first pornographic imagery by age 8 or so. Is that about right?
0: Absolutely.
1: And this is something that affects over 90% of college students. It has a tremendous impact on their grades.
0: Oh, yeah. Absolutely.
1: And their success in college. It diminishes it, not help it. And you also see a great deal of sexual dysfunction develop.
0: Yeah.
1: And we were talking earlier today, you also are aware of this leading some people towards suicide or suicidal ideation. They think about suicide. They become hopeless.
2: Mm-hmm. Yeah.
1: This is a serious problem. And then you add to that many of the people in the pornographic industry are themselves slaves.
0: Absolutely.
1: Of other people.
2: Mm-hmm. Yeah.
1: I point out to folks that from the 1500s until the early 1800s, when the slave trade from Africa was stopped, in that time, about 12 million Africans were brought over into slavery in North and South America combined. That's over hundreds of years. But today, there are almost 50 million

0: people who are enslaved in the sexual industry.
1: Yeah, absolutely.
0: Well, so there are more than four times as many slaves in the sex industry today as in the hundreds of years of people being brought over from Africa. That's a very serious problem. It's a series of problems.
1: Mm-hmm. And we really see that yes, I mean, the people have to recognize that who they're viewing is probably not there on their own accord. And that's something that only recently has been brought to the light more for people to understand. And they need to, and we need to fight sex trafficking, absolutely. But what it's done is it's compounded the shame of people who are caught in this when they begin to realize that. And to understand that when we kind of make that analogy with being slaves, many times people caught up in this whole pornography world, they've become a slave themselves. It damages the prefrontal cortex in someone. And like Bruce said, he taught chemistry at the college level. He was one of the smartest people I ever knew. But when he got really deep into internet porn, which was different than print-based porn, how it affects the brain, he couldn't even say a three-word sentence. He almost lost his job because he lost the prefrontal cortex, right?
2: I was basically what they say, dumb as a box of rocks. Mm-hmm. Yeah, it was me. I just, nothing was functioning anymore. And then, for science, you need to have a pretty good brain power working. And I didn't have it anymore because everything gets shut down chemically when you overload the pleasure circuits in your brain. There is no more blood flow going to the frontal cortex, which is your moral reasoning and judgment and all of basically the CEO of your brain. And this has been shown, science has shown this very clearly with functional MRIs of the brain. Mm-hmm. Scanning the brain of someone addicted really to anything, but especially in pornography, there is no blood flow going to that frontal cortex, and the parts of the brain that are designed for pleasure and for fantasy are lit up like Christmas trees. So it can even be shown scientifically and biologically that this is what happens to people.
1: Mm-hmm. And that's one of the pieces that people who work through the Reclaim Sexual Health program, many of them come into it, and we had to design it in such a way that their prefrontal cortex is working right. And they begin, though, to get their mind back. That renewal of the mind that it talks about in Scripture, we've witnessed that in many, many people's lives. And that's when we can tell that there's healing happening, when they're able to start being in surprise themselves or their spouses are. But when you say there's a lot of people involved in this, Father, we've been working for quite a long time with those who are caught up in unhealthy sexual behaviors themselves. Mm-hmm. But what we began to see is many people were getting the freedom that Bruce did by working through this program and having good spiritual direction, a good holy life that they were trying to lead at the same time. But their marriages weren't making it because their spouse, and again, sometimes we think it's only men that are caught up in this compulsive sexual behavior, and I honestly believe there's more women than there are men that are caught up in this today with the internet porn. Maybe years ago it was different. Now it appears to be there's more women. But so it can be a husband or wife that's being betrayed. And many times it also leads to physical affairs as well and acting out that way.
0: That's an interesting phrase, that when a spouse is addicted to pornography, you express that is a betrayal of the other spouse.
1: Right.
0: Why would you put it that way?
1: Sure. Well, when we made our marriage vows, we promised, is one of the vows is to be faithful to each other. Mm-hmm. And God himself, Jesus says in Scripture, all man has to do is think about something and he can be committing adultery. And so when we're viewing pornography, that is a form of adultery at that point. And the whole act of self-pleasuring is contrary to the marriage vow, where mm-hmm. your body belongs to your spouse at that point. And, mm-hmm. and it's very fascinating, Father, to understand, too, that I work a lot with the spouses, male and female spouses, who have been betrayed by a spouse. And over and over and over, as we look at that, there's this panic feeling that happens about, why is there something wrong with me? Because you always think, especially women mm-hmm. tend to have that. I'm not pretty enough. I'm not this enough. I'm not those kinds of things. And to help them to have an understanding is very difficult to get a

0: person to that point of saying it really wasn't about me. Now, I was fortunate from this standpoint that I knew Bruce struggled with this problem long before we were married. And we were naive enough to think that once we got married, he wouldn't need this anymore. I had no idea it was a compulsive behavior, any of those things. So 3 months into our marriage, we were in counseling trying to address this issue. But what we begin to understand more and more as we work with couples who are dealing with this, that betrayal of that marriage vow is physical, it is emotional, it is spiritual. And when a husband and wife come together in the marital embrace, there is, in God's plan, the chemicals that occur cause you to bond to one another. So when we're intimate with each other, he's bonding to me, I'm bonding to him. When a person is involved in what's called solo sex, when they're self-pleasuring with some image or some fantasy, they are now bonding to themselves.
1: One of the things that is a part of any relationship in marriage is that all aspects of the relationship are negotiated yes. back and forth.
0: Yes.
1: What's for dinner? Should we go out tonight? But also the on the level of intimacy, yes. there yes. is negotiation. This isn't where you buy the entrance ticket and you get to go on all the rides. Right. Right. No. This is a relationship.
0: Very well
1: and,
0: put.
1: And this. The pornographic approach short circuits
0: yes. Yes.
1: the dynamic of negotiating back and forth mm-hmm. that a couple have to talk about right. themselves and what yeah. what their desires are, what they're feeling and what they're not feeling, and mm-hmm. that's part of the healthy relationship.
0: Absolutely.
1: And that gets short circuited with the other.
2: Absolutely, it does, and it also makes it a commodity, mm-hmm. especially in the mm-hmm. mind of the person using the pornography. It's a live version of the intimacy that God gave them, that they know that they want, but they can't find it because they've lost their sense of intimacy and they've lost their sense of relationship because of the behaviors, and so they put demands on their spouse for sexuality that, are totally unrealistic in yeah. some cases, and definitely against God's plan for it.
1: It seems that oftentimes in the pornography you would have exaggerations of sexuality. I've known people in the pornographic mm-hmm. industry who got out of it, mm-hmm. and there's a lot of fake.
0: Yeah. Oh. Absolutely.
1: Stuff going
2: yeah.
1: on,
2: yeah.
1: As they describe it. And that also sets up an impossible expectation
2: yes.
1: of what your spouse should
2: yes.
1: look like or act like, mm-hmm. as well as for the individual yeah. person.
2: Yeah, and going at it from the brain science perspective, not only sets up the false expectation, but what it does is it takes the whole concept of sexuality and puts it in a realm, again, that it was never meant to be in, but it creates a situation where there is no more satisfaction. But when you go into these created scenarios that you're talking about, like in pornography, what it does is it ups the ante for what we call the novelty factor. There's an incredible novelty factor that goes mm-hmm. on mm-hmm. in that industry, just as in other mm-hmm. places, mm-hmm. so that it's kind of like when an alcoholic starts out with a six-pack of beer and pretty soon they graduate to Jack Daniels because they have to up the ante in order to be able to receive the same dopamine, be able to receive the same thrill or same, that they were getting originally. And so what we wind up with is not only real unrealistic expectations, but a never-ending chase that just creates more and more despair and more hurt between the couple, but also the person who's struggling, because they realize, I just can't get any further. I'm bottoming out here, and I'm not getting the relief I need. And then that's when they start to go off, and I'm just so terrible. Even God doesn't want anything to do with me.
1: Mm-hmm.
2: And that's when the suicidal ideations can begin. Definitely, it's when people say, I got to leave this marriage because this marriage isn't working for me. It's not.
1: One of the other experiences that is frequently associated with sexual misbehavior is an experience of shame.
0: Yes.
1: You know,

0: for confession, for the sacrament of reconciliation. And that's where they can, you know, do a whole, you know, sharing of what they need to get off their chest, what they need to get off their heart. Too often, they will go to their wife or their husband and just kind of, we call it, you know, kind of vomiting all their stories because they have to get it out. And then that spouse is traumatized to such a deep degree that before all this information is shared with the spouse, there should be a preparation kind of time done where they are taught how to share this with their spouse so that it is not going to do irreparable damage to their marriage, that kind of thing. So we encourage that. So what we've seen, you said all the people that are involved, and we don't do direct work with the people that are caught up in the sex work and are slaves into that. But we work with the person who has that compulsion or addiction, whatever you want to call it. We call it dishonest behavior because we know it's a sexual sin. But sometimes, you know, our catechism even says you're not culpable at some point when it's really taking over. So to be able to say they're engaged in dishonest behavior because it's not honest, it's not, you know, true. To be able to do that, so we have the Reclaim Sexual Health Program, and we work with private individuals or couples come and do retreats with us as well, and we have a beautiful retreat house in the Diocese of Green Bay that we can use that. We also have a new retreat facility on a sheep farm where we can have some experiences there. But what we find is that also, the spouse needs that healing, so we developed a program called Navigate Betrayal for the spouse. But the one that hit me, and I get emotional even thinking about it, is the children. And not even just the young children, but I'm thinking of one in particular. A lot of people, when they have to escalate, like Bruce said, they find themselves escalating to things they never would have believed they would, including child porn. Because that brings it to that point. And I'm thinking of one young woman in particular in her mid-20s who, when she first came to us a couple years ago, her dad was in prison for child porn. And to have that experience for her when she was about 18 years old, and they came, raided the house, got the computers, and the whole trial and her dad going to prison. And I can remember her just crying and saying, "My dad's a monster." That was the word. My dad's a monster. And I got to admit, everything in me wanted to just say, yes, he is. You know, there was that peace. But by the grace of God, Bishop Ricken, when he asked us to take on this ministry, he consecrated us and our ministry, our mission, to Our Lady of Champion. And Our Lady of Champion, when she appeared to a woman named Adele Bryce, one of the things she said right away to her was, pray for the conversion of sinners. And so when this young woman was crying with me, I could just feel the Blessed Mother saying, pray for the conversion of sinners. Being able to do that piece of separating between the sin and the sinner, right? And trying to help her, no, your dad's not a monster. He's caught up in monster behavior, but he's not a monster. And then only about a month ago, I had a family that has become, you know, is very close to us. And the father left the family for an affair and all of this good stuff. And the young boy who's 11 years old was talking to me, and he said, is my dad a monster? Now, that's the second time I'd heard that exact phrase. And it was the same thing to be able to say to him, daddy's not a monster, but he's caught up in something that is monster behavior. And so we realize the children of people that are caught up in this, they need healing. They need help as well.
1: Absolutely. Yeah.
0: And so.
1: Well, and one of the things that I, as a confessor, strongly urge is that when somebody has that temptation, to see it as a call, not to go back to the porn, but to pray for all the people that you have already looked at.
0: Yes.
1: I recommend that they use the Divine Mercy Chaplet. It says, have mercy on us.
0: Absolutely.
1: Not on them,
0: right,
1: but on us.
0: Yes.
1: And to have that as a prayer for these, for themselves and for the people they looked at, and to see this is a signal, not that you're a monster, but the Lord's calling you to pray for these people. Yes. We have to take a little break. If you're interested in learning more about this, you can go to the website reclaimsexualhealth.com.

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And there's also one called NavigateBetrayal.com. That's for spouses, I take it, and perhaps children. All right, well, we'll talk more about that. We want to get your questions and your comments, so please stay with us.

0: Dr. Matthew Meehan delights readers of all ages with his collection of fables centered on American values. Next time. At Fatima, Our Lady urged the world to find refuge in her immaculate heart. 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

0: Welcome back. 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And that'll be another good help for you. Let's take a look at some questions. We have a caller. Steve, in Oregon, what can we do for you this evening?
1: I have a question, Father. It's sexual fantasy is the devil's workshop. God wants sexuality only in marriage, and anything else leads to sin. How do you overcome sexual fantasies? For the devil is always there.
0: Yeah. All right.
2: Because God is stronger than the devil. And mercy is greater.
0: That's in my Bible.
2: Yeah, it is. But I understand what he's saying, because the temptations are always going to be there. And that's where one of the most prime things for us to do is to remember that we can call upon our baptism promises. And we have the ability, the Shrine of Our Lady of Good Help, what used to be called Good Help, of Champions, says she instructed Adele Bryce to teach the children to sign themselves with the sign of the cross. And for us to understand that when the devil's tempting us, we have that ability immediately to sign ourselves with the Trinity, and what power that gives us to pull back, stop for a moment, and remember who we are. Mm-hmm. And then we have that power.
0: Yeah, there's that great line in the first epistle of St.

0: John chapter 4, I think verse 6 or 7, that the one who is within us is stronger than the one who is in the world.
1: Yes.
0: And that's very important to remember.
1: Absolutely.
0: But kind of related to what Steve was asking, you have the issue of people who have gone to the pornographic sites. They have the images already in their minds. Mm-hmm. And sometimes the temptation would be to go back to those images and then return to the sites and things like that. There can be that. That's part of the addictive behavior. How do you deal with the mind getting purified of the images that come from pornography? How does that change?
1: Well, we encourage people to understand that the temptations will always be there. Even Jesus was tempted, right? And so if we look at how Jesus responded to the temptations that he received, we back it up a little bit and we go to his baptism that occurs first. And he hears the words, "This is my beloved son." We have to go back to our baptisms and remember that our identity, like we talked earlier, is we are the child of God. Then what did Jesus do after his baptism? He went out and committed to that identity. And he was able to claim that identity by his commitment out in the 40 days of fasting and prayer. We need to commit to fasting and prayer. So if you want to erase some of that, fasting and prayer is the best method to be able to do that, along with remembering and claiming your identity. But that's not going to stop the temptations, because Jesus comes out of the desert, and what does Satan do? He tempts him on a real thing. He's hungry, right? Turn these stones into bread, and Jesus is hungry. Jesus didn't do what a lot of people think they need to do when it comes to avoiding Satan's temptations of pornography. He didn't say, "I won't think about bread, I won't think about bread, I won't think about bread." Just like we're kind of told, "I'm not going to think about porn." I mean, that's not what he did. He didn't run away and say, you know, "Let me get away from this temptation." He faced the temptation. And that's part of what this program in the brain science teaches us. If we run away, if we try to deny it, we have to face it. And then we have to be able to replace it. So you have to look at it and confront it. Is this honest? No, this is not honest for me to be thinking about these images. This is not honest for me to be acting on whatever, you know, images that I have in my mind. So then they have to really confront that that's not honest, and then be able to replace it by correcting it with truth. And truth is, those images of those women, those are beautiful children of God as well, and start praying for them, just like you said.
0: Yep.
1: That's how you stop that temptation, and you use those images as being able to pray for those people. And now Satan's just lost his power. But the trick of the next part in brain science, these brain scientists from Harvard put it right into this program, and it matches our teachings and our belief, is the next step you have to do when that kind of a situation occurs is you have to connect with other people. And so that's the beauty of 12-step, where you have a sponsor, you have someone. But even if you're just going to go out for a walk and you're going to talk to strangers on your walk, as soon as you are isolating and alone, that's when Satan has greater power over tempting you. You connect with somebody else who's going to support you, and you're going to be able to counter that.
0: Well, that's a good point. I have another call. We have Tom from Michigan calling. What can we do for you, Tom?
2: Hey, Father Mitch. It's great talking to you and your wonderful guests, and I want to thank them for all their terrific work on this subject. It's really a blessing. And God has given me an insight that's been very helpful on this general topic, and that is, anybody that has not read Humanae Vitae at least twice needs to read it, more like three times. And even though it's so well written by St. Paul, the sixth, it's so easily read, commonsensical, and all of these related topics have, as you know, have much to do with people objectifying one another rather than looking at them as souls that have bodies. You know, we objectify one another too easily, and infidelity is also a common thing, of course. And
0: I think we lost him there. I think one of the important element

0: of Humanae Vitae is that it helps us look at the purpose of human sexuality.
1: Yes, absolutely.
0: That human sexuality includes procreation.
2: Mm-hmm. Yeah.
0: You have to be something of a fool to try to dissociate sexuality from procreation, seeing as how they spend billions of dollars every year to do what they can to prevent procreation, that, you know, having a child result from sexual relations, that it's obvious that this is the normal result, and that's the purpose, as is also the love and devotion to another person, that these, you know, go together. But just like my food is meant to nourish my body, you know, you have to keep the purpose of things, you know, to the forefront. The primary goal of food is not just to have new tastes. I like new tastes. I like good food. But the primary goal is nourishment of the body, same with sexuality. Primary purpose of food is nourishment, but there's also a social element.
1: Absolutely.
0: They don't, you know, you have to keep them in priority.
1: Absolutely.
0: But this is a key element of understanding the purpose of sexuality.
3: Exactly, and there is a, we call it the funnel experience that we talk about in our program and training. When a man and woman come together for the sexual embrace, husband and wife, the first thing that happens is their focus narrows towards only each other. The kids, the day at work, all that kind of stuff kind of fades to the outside, and they really, and this is brain chemistry helping them do this focus, and they even forget the bad things about each other for a period of time, and they focus really on connecting with each other. And then as they move closer together into their loving embrace, and then as they reach their climax of their embrace, there is a flood of chemicals that are released again within their body that provide pain relief, they provide pleasure, but what's really important is they provide bonding. And the bonding is two ways. It's the same kind of bonding, the oxytocin that bonds a mother to her baby with breastfeeding and holding them for the first time, things like that. It also is released in the sexual embrace, and it bonds the couple together. Mm-hmm. And interestingly enough, what has been shown is that then when they move out of the embrace, they go back into the world, they are now more committed and more bonded to each other than they were before they had the chance to do that with each other. The interesting thing is that the man also releases a compound that causes him specifically to become territorial and defensive and bonding and strengthen his commitment over his family. And it's the same thing that actually that animals use when they mark their territory.
0: Sure.
3: It's the same chemical.
0: Absolutely.
3: Okay. But here's the interesting thing. If you switch the thing up and you make it a lustful experience, like self-pleasuring, for example, all the chemistry works the same way. But when you do the narrowing of the focus, those chemicals that narrow your focus, what they help you forget is that I'm a married man. I have children. I have a family. I have responsibilities. I'm at work. I'm sitting at my workstation using my computer, and I know the company is monitoring our computer strokes and whatever, and yet that all disappears because they're now so narrowly focused on the event that they're heading for, which is the pornography and, you know, the ultimate climax. Mm-hmm. They get the same release of chemicals. They get the oxytocin, but that oxytocin now bonds them only to themselves, not to a partner. And then lastly, what happens is that when they leave that experience, they are now committed to defending their pornography rather than defending their family.
0: Mm. That's an interesting process that I think very few people consider.
3: Sure. Yeah.
0: You know, one other topic that needs to be dealt with is the shame and the guilt that the person feels with, you know, being engaged in pornography.

0: If you, and that isolation that goes with it. How does God help a person to overcome that? What goes on? And it's not only the guilt of the person involved in pornography, also the person, the other spouse, who says, why wasn't I good enough? You know, and they also experience a fair amount of guilt and shame in that. So how does the Lord help us to overcome that? And how does that affect your ministry?
1: I think the primary piece is, like I told you, we kept this totally secret. And then our bishop says, okay, you're supposed to go out and talk about it. And we're like, whoa, you know, kind of a thing. So I know what that feeling is, because it does, and that keeps, that shame keeps you in secret. What we discovered is that when we got brave enough to go out there and tell our story, more and more people started telling us their stories, and it took away some of our nervousness or shame or feelings. And then they'd start telling other people. And what we've discovered, for example, when we run the retreats for the betrayed wives, we keep it all anonymous, but I'd love to be able to show people when they come in the door, they're all got their heads down and they're walking very quietly into our retreat center. And by the time the first day is over, they are embracing one another, they're laughing, they're talking. In fact, I had trained our first retreat, I trained our kitchen staff. Now, don't laugh and don't do this stuff, because these women are going to be crying the whole weekend. Well, within, you know, less than 24 hours, they could hear all this laughter, because it was the release that I'm not alone. And I think, how do you get out of shame? You're not alone, right? Mm-hmm. You know, Adam and Eve went and hid and covered themselves in the bushes, right? We have that natural response to doing something wrong like that. But when we have other people remind us that we have dignity and worth, that's when we are able to come out from behind those bushes and say, help me with this problem, help me move forward with this. And that's what we find, does it. That's why having support groups, having sponsors, having that connection is so vitally important. Sure. And part of what we've done now is we've moved into something that will come out September 8th. People can find it now on homemadeholiness.com. And that is a resource that we're developing under the guidance of Bishop Ricken, based off of the Shrine of Our Lady of Champion, that says that we have to all get involved in this issue. The U.S. Conference of Catholic Bishops, when they came out with their statement, the Clean Heart, and now the revised one, a Pure Heart, say this is an issue everyone has to get involved in. And so we're inviting people to do that. You know, we've got, well, he's got white hair here, I've got the white hair, and we're saying, especially people who are older and retired, start sharing and be witness to some of the stories that have happened in your life, to the younger people that are so isolated. Years ago, we had a lot of extended family and grandparents were around to help. That's not necessarily so true. One of our first young couples young men asked you to be what?
2: Yeah, I had one of the young men that we worked with when he finished working with us and he went back home, he texted me later and he said, would it be okay if I called you Grandpa? He's in his 20s about at the time. But they see the wisdom of the age and the experience as being very, very beneficial to them. And trust. Trust is a big thing. When there's someone you can trust, or when you know you can trust, and who can we trust better than Jesus? Mm-hmm. If you give your self-will and what we call ungodly self-reliance, if you give that over to God and to the Holy Spirit and let them do the work, and you get out of their way so that they can do the work of the healing, that makes a big, and for me, that's what made a huge difference, was just finding that.
0: Yeah. No, I think this is an important element. I think, too, as a priest, I want to assure people that they're not the first person that we have heard talk about such things in confession. You know, this is, you know, I was celebrating my 50th Jubilee 50 years ago. I started hearing confessions on Saturdays over in Chicago's Skid Row neighborhood. you got nothing anymore.
1: Yeah.

0: do that for a couple of years. It's not, we priests aren't there to shame people, but to speak the word of forgiveness. And we can deal with this. And again, this is something that we deal with. I want to urge people. But also, besides coming to confession, as you were saying, people who are more mature, who've been through it, been around the block, I also want to underline your recommendation that we need to be more available, especially in a world where now over half of children are born to unmarried parents. We need to be available as a church and not condemning them, but dealing with this fact and, being, semi-professional uncles and grandpas and grandmas and aunts and such.
1: We wanted a large family, and we weren't blessed with more than two biological children, but now we have lots of what we call children of the heart and grandchildren of the heart. We're spiritual parents and grandparents to many, and it enriches our life. And we know it also enriches their lives too. And you don't even have to have the experience of pornography in your own life. But if somebody young is struggling with this and you get involved in their life, it's going to make a big difference for them.
0: Yeah, and you don't find that you're disgusted or hate these people when they come to you, right?
1: No,
0: No. It's the same with us
1: Yeah.
0: priests. I want to urge you to take a look at the website. If you're involved in pornography and you need help, go to reclaimsexualhealth.com. Go there and get help. If you've been betrayed as a spouse, go to navigatebetrayal.com. Don't stay in your own shame. Don't stay in your own anger or your own fear. Go to Navigate Betrayal. Seek both of these out and get some help. Thank you for the work you're doing, and thank Bishop Ricken for me when you see him. And thank all of you for being with us tonight. May Almighty God bless you and keep you and cause his face to shine upon you and bring you his peace. May Almighty God bless you, the Father, the Son, and the Holy Spirit. Amen. And we can bring you this program and all the other programs that we do only because of your support. And certainly in the summertime, as people travel on vacation, sometimes they forget that. But unfortunately for us, the people collecting our bills don't forget. So please remember us during this time by keeping us in between your gas bill, electric bill, and cable bill, and we'll pay all of our bills too. God bless you all, and thank you.

0: 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It's infinite. And so we have an infinite amount of topics to cover on a show like this. And I think that's what draws so many viewers, is there's something for everybody in a different element or different way of God's infinite mercy.
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2: Francis Xavier Cabrini, the first American citizen to be canonized, came to the United States in 1889. A native of Italy and foundress of the Missionary Sisters of the Sacred Heart, she arrived in New York with six sisters, despite her own deep fear of water. She did so at the request of Pope Leo XIII. What she encountered was a nation in the midst of a vast wave of immigration from Italy. Between 1880 and 1900, more than 1 million Italians crossed the Atlantic. By 1920, as immigration began to decline, more than 4 million had settled in the United States, and they accounted for over 10% of the nation's foreign-born population. They did not receive a very warm welcome. Many Americans regarded them as outsiders, true foreigners. As a result, Italian immigrants often formed enclaves in growing cities where they lived amid poverty, overcrowding, and social hostility. Mother Cabrini faced the same challenges. She encountered poverty, prejudice, and even the suggestion from her archbishop that she should return to Italy. She refused, declaring, "The Pope sent me here, and here I must stay." Instead, she got to work. She founded houses in 8 American cities, establishing schools, hospitals, clinics, and charitable institutions to serve immigrants in need. By the time of her death, her order had grown to 67 communities and convents with foundations not only in the United States, but also in Chile, Argentina, and Nicaragua. Canonized in 1946 by Pope Pius XII, she is rightly honored as a patroness of immigrants.

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1: I'm Veronica Dudo in Washington, D.C. 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
2: And so we hit him very hard last night. Very hard. Probably hit him hard again tonight.
1: After a night of military strikes, President Trump threatens to hit Iran's civilian infrastructure, sending oil prices soaring. Funding restored. Planned Parenthood can once again accept and bill Medicaid. We have reaction from pro-life lawmakers. Humanitarian crisis. As rescue teams begin to leave Venezuela, a question remains: who will stay to help those in need? We ask a relief worker on the ground. And a home away from home. For the next 3 weeks, residents in Castel Gandolfo will consider the Holy Father their next-door neighbor. These stories and more tonight.
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1: Thank you for being with us on the feast day of Priscilla and Aquila, friends of St. Paul in the early church. Our top story tonight, President Donald Trump warns Iran that more strikes are coming possibly tonight. He made the threats at the NATO summit in Turkey. He also said the ceasefire was over after Iran attacked American military sites in the Gulf. He called Iranian leaders cuckoo, adding that they agree on things in private and then change their story in public. The president also made several other big announcements on key topics, including Ukraine. White House correspondent Owen Jensen reports. Owen.
4: Veronica, good evening to you. Tonight, peace negotiations with Iran are at risk. President Trump calls the Iranian leadership scum and that they are sick people, adding it's a waste of time to deal with them. He also said he is their number one target.
5: At the NATO summit, President Donald Trump said Iran is behaving very badly, as they have for 47 years.
2: That's a lot of press.
5: And he addressed reporters.
2: I'm not sure I want to make a deal with them. We can play games, but I'm not sure I want to make a deal. Let's just finish the job.
5: A day after assaults on commercial shipping escalated into an exchange of fire on Iranian and U.S. military targets, President Trump renewed his past threats to strike Iran's civilian infrastructure. Seems that the war he was also asked about the possibility of the war with Iran starting again.
2: I don't think it's going to start again. I think it's going to go very quickly. They hit a couple of ships, and so we hit them much harder. When they hit, we hit 10 times harder. You know, we hit much harder than they do.
6: Has been extremely forceful.
5: The head of NATO supports the U.S. strikes against Iran.
7: Because when you have a ceasefire and Iran is basically violating the ceasefire, we've seen what happened yesterday with ships being attacked, I think it is totally crucial that the U.S. forcefully reacts.
5: At home, Democrats charge Donald Trump and J.D. Vance got America into this deadly and costly war with Iran, and it's clear they don't have a way out. Back in Turkey, President Trump met with Ukraine's president and announced the U.S. will give a license for its Patriot air defense systems to be made overseas for Ukraine to counter Russian missile attacks.
8: I don't know what conditions Putin now wants for this peace. So I think that they are changing in any way, because at the very beginning of full-scale war, he was stronger.

0: And Poland says Russia is planning more problems after years of waging a hybrid war against the West.
1: But it's arsons, it's assassinations, it's interference in our politics, it's massive disinformation.
2: Also tonight, President Trump, who sat down with Syria's president, says he's thinking about removing Syria from the State Department's state sponsors of terrorism list. In addition, he threatened to cut off trade with Spain, calling Spain a terrible partner in NATO. Veronica?
3: And Owen, the subject of Greenland coming up as well?
2: Yeah, indeed it did. Greenland did come up. President Trump expressing a desire for the U.S. to control Greenland again, as he has in the past. But Denmark's prime minister says Greenland is not for sale. Veronica, back to you.
3: Joining us now to break down the latest is Daniel Kochus, senior fellow at the Hudson Institute and an expert in transatlantic security, collective defense, and U.S. foreign policy. Daniel, welcome back to the show.
4: Thank you so much for having me on today.
3: So many topics to break down. Let's begin first with the president again calling for control of Greenland. How likely is this?
4: Well, you know that the U.S. and Greenland, of course, have been having these working groups now for a few months. Ultimately, I think that that's probably where the solution is going to lie, that the U.S. will open some long dormant bases once again from the Cold War in Greenland. Maybe these will be considered U.S. sovereign territory around the bases, but I don't think ultimately that the U.S. is going to control all of Greenland. I think that that's a very unlikely scenario.
3: Over the past couple of months, we have heard the president speaking about some of his frustrations with Spain. Now the U.S. says it could halt trade with Spain over access to military bases. Does Washington have the power to do this?
4: Well, the president could certainly explore. I know the Treasury is actively exploring other options after the Supreme Court decision in order to impose new tariffs that the president would like to. Those, of course, would be subject to court challenge and maybe some pushback from Congress. I think ultimately, though, this is probably more the president venting frustration at Spain and at the Spanish prime minister. And I don't necessarily know that he would move forward with this because of when you think about the foreign direct investment, Spain is the 11th largest foreign direct investor in the United States. 87,000 U.S. jobs are relying upon majority Spanish businesses. So I think that this is probably more of a rhetorical frustration than really an announcement of a new policy.
3: For the first time, the Patriot Defense Missile System will be built outside of the United States for Ukraine. What are your thoughts on this?
4: It's significant. The devil will certainly be in the details about the timing and whether or not this actually does come to fruition. But the president announcing this, I think, is significant because it would, if it does happen, rectify really what is the most important vulnerability that Ukraine has. And it's the inability to close down its skies and civilians in particular to protect them. So I think that this could be a real turning point, and I think that it probably indicates that the administration is looking at things a lot differently than they were a few months ago, even for the war against Ukraine.
3: We've been watching the NATO summit, some of the bilateral and trilateral breakout meetings. What are they actively trying to resolve, and also what are some of your takeaways from the summit?
4: I think the takeaways from the summit certainly are the increases in defense spending, the new packages that which have been announced. The president in one of his press conferences talked about all the love around the room. So I think that despite some of the negative talk around the relationship with Spain, ultimately we're in a much better place than we were a few years ago in terms of rearmament and European rebuilding of the defense industrial base. And I think that the change in tone around Ukraine in particular is quite significant.
3: And what role do you see happening moving forward with Iran and, of course, some of these leaders gathering together, and the U.S. has also launched additional strikes?
4: I think that it's telling that Iran made it into the summit declaration. This is a very small summit declaration. China did not feature into it, but Russia and Iran did. So I think that, again, because Turkey is hosting and because the U.S. is playing such a prominent role, it's really sort of trying to bring that alliance focus back to the southern flank as well. Reiterating that Iran cannot have a nuclear weapon. And so, again, this is the U.S. trying to bring Europeans on board to action, which I think is going to once again increase against the Iranians.
3: Daniel Kochus, always so much happening. Thank you for breaking it all down for us.
4: My pleasure. Thanks again for having me on.
3: Since July 5th, clinics like Planned Parenthood are once again able to bill Medicaid for reimbursement of non-abortion care like contraceptions and screenings for STDs. But pro-life lawmakers and organizations claim Planned Parenthood is indirectly using the

0: Those federal funds to pay doctors to perform abortions. Capitol Hill correspondent Eric Rosales joins us. Eric, now that the ban is over, it's causing quite a stir.
1: It certainly is, Veronica. Good evening to you. Pro-life organizations are speaking out. It's important to note, though, that Planned Parenthood has always maintained that it does not use federal funds like Medicaid to pay for abortions. But pro-life organizations argue that because Medicaid money is fungible, it indirectly helps fund abortions. Republican Senator Josh Hawley has a bill to defund Planned Parenthood for good.
2: Would just defund Planned Parenthood. There's no reason that entity should be getting billions of dollars of taxpayer money to commit and complete transgender treatments and surgeries on minors. That's what they do, as well as, of course, of abortions. They're the leading abortion provider in the nation.
1: Susan B. Anthony, Pro-Life America, is outraged over the expiration of the ban and calls on the Republican-led Congress to extend it.
3: We've been emphasizing to our friends in the House and the Senate that they need to do everything within their power to try to renew the defunding of big abortion and Planned Parenthood.
1: She adds, without it, Planned Parenthood clinics can once again bill the federal government for up to $800 million annually in Medicaid reimbursements.
3: If they could get a bill through to make this more permanent and end the Medicaid funding that goes to abortion businesses, that would be incredible.
1: The most practical way to do this is through reconciliation, passing it with a simple majority vote. Other pro-life Republicans agree a permanent ban needs to happen.
4: I suspect that Democrats are afraid that recognizing the humanity of a living, breathing, born child in an abortion clinic might end up leading to protection for unborn children.
1: The one-year funding ban had caused Planned Parenthood to close or cut services at 60 affiliates nationwide. Democrats claim Planned Parenthood funding is key to health care.
5: It's clear that the heartbreak and damage being caused by Republicans' war on abortion is only growing, but so is the public opposition. The outcry is getting louder and louder as more and more people see the full horror of abortion bans.
1: Susan B. Anthony, Pro-Life America, tells me that they are contributing some $80 million into pro-life candidates in this upcoming November election. And funding is part of a broader $160 billion strategy covering both the 2026 midterms and the 2028 presidential cycles. Meanwhile, pro-life lawmakers say that they will continue to keep pushing for a ban, and they will likely try and tie it into a third reconciliation bill in the near future. At the Capitol, Eric Rosales, EWTN News Nightly.
0: We have a lot more still to come on EWTN News Nightly. Disease outbreaks, international aid groups fear a secondary health crisis in Venezuela after the devastating twin earthquakes. We go to Caracas for the latest. Brazil's religious and political landscape is shifting. An expert joins us on why this is happening.
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0: Venezuela's catastrophic dual earthquakes, international aid groups are racing to prevent another health disaster. With over 3,000 dead and thousands more left homeless, doctors are pivoting from trauma care to managing widespread outbreaks of respiratory infections, dehydration, and chronic disease. The dire situation has also pushed Venezuela's already collapsed public health care system past its breaking point, leaving displaced families reliant on field clinics and volunteers to source life-saving medications. Here to tell us more is Rafael Velasquez Garcia, the emergency response lead for the International Rescue Committee. Thank you so much for coming on today.
1: Thank you for having me.
0: What are you witnessing firsthand on the ground, and what are the most critical medical needs?
1: So our organization responds to situations like this all over the world. And one of the things that got my attention is beyond the numbers, we now have more than 3,600 recognized casualties. We have 16,000 people who have been directly affected by this. We have right now more than 30,000 people. It's the vulnerability amplifiers. As it was mentioned early on, the fact that this was already a health system that was stretched thin, the fact that we have an aged population with the mass migration that took place over the last years, about 7 million people left the country. This yesterday morning, I was talking to our local partners that are providing health services, either first aid services or primary care, and they were telling us that they're concerned because it's not only the lacerations and the first aid from people who were hurt during the earthquake. It's also the fact that many of the people who were already in condition of vulnerability, who may have had people with diabetes, chronic conditions, people who needed to access nebulizers for respiratory issues, are no longer able to access those in clinics and hospitals. And that's why it's incredibly important, these mobile health systems that we have, mobile service units that move towards the community, many communities that have received people that have been displaced from the earthquake.
0: As we've highlighted, Venezuela's public healthcare system was already facing massive shortages before the earthquakes. How is it compounding the current crisis?
1: So this is a very important question because people forget that in Venezuela, we had a humanitarian response plan that was trying to reach 7.9 million people. Due to funding shortages, that target was moved down to 5 million people of the most vulnerable. But the current calculations indicate that now it's going to go up in terms of people with humanitarian needs by more than 1.4 million people with need of assistance. So it's a massive increase. And of course, rightly so, the focus has been on search and rescue operations. But now, as we start looking at early recovery, it is incredibly important to look at rebuilding, providing people with that level of agency so they can recover their livelihoods. And that's not going to happen in 2, 3 weeks or 4 weeks. That's going to take months, maybe years.
0: This is definitely a long haul ahead for our viewers. Can you explain some of the other obstacles the relief workers are encountering on the ground?
1: I would say number one is the sheer size of the damage. We've driven through this area blocks after blocks after blocks of completely destroyed, flattened buildings. Even today, I was getting a SIP rep from a situational report from our team on the ground. And as they're leaving a monitoring visit, they were telling us that the doctors that were working with us were called on because it seems that there are 16 people trapped still in the rubble 2 weeks after the earthquake, and they're trying to provide services as people may be able to be pulled out. Also, the history in terms of being able to help these people, we were just in another site where there is a, if I can share an anecdote, there is a beautiful park. Next to the park, there's a church that has been completely flattened. And next to that church that was flattened, there was a little clinic that was run by nuns that are one of our partners that we're working with and supporting. As I was looking at that, the nuns have lost their clinic, they've lost their church, and what they're proceeding to do over what they've been doing for the last week is pulling the medicine out of the hospital and helping people in the park. So there's absolutely nothing that will stop these people from helping each other if they're given the resources to do so.
0: A makeshift clinic in the face of such adversity. Now, you have been doing this for a long time. You've traveled to places around the world. How does this compare to other events you've seen?

0: It's massive. I've responded to Hurricane Otis in Mexico. I've responded to the Beirut blast in Lebanon. Here, you can drive for 10 minutes and don't stop seeing the level of destruction. There's no question that the resources do not meet the level of destruction that we're seeing on the ground. So it is important to remember we're talking about two earthquakes. And talking to our team, people who were affected by this earthquake, it lasted for more than 40 seconds. I am not surprised to see, unfortunately, so many buildings, so many houses, hospitals, schools, and lives destroyed.
1: The global community has already responded, and of course, hopefully, they continue to do so. Rafael Velasquez Garcia, thank you so much for your work and for joining us.
0: Thank you.
1: Brazil's political and religious landscapes are shifting. Once overwhelmingly Catholic, the country has seen rapid growth in evangelical Christianity. This change is increasingly shaping election and public policy. As campaigning for October's presidential election intensifies, the current administration and its rivals are clashing over proposed U.S. tariffs and Brazil's relationship with Washington. Joining us now is Dr. Gustavo Santos, a clinical assistant professor in the Department of Politics at Catholic University of America. Dr. Santos, good to have you on.
2: It's great to be here. Thank you for the invitation.
1: Now, we are seeing major social, religious, and political changes taking place in Brazil and the growth of evangelical Christianity. What do these shifts mean for politics and the future of the world's largest Catholic nation?
2: Okay, so this has been a decades-long tendency in Brazil, very pronounced rise in the number proportion of evangelicals. If you look at the 1990s, there were about over 80% Brazilians were Catholics. Of course, before that, even more, the proportion was even greater. But since 1991, Catholics have come down to around 56%. Percent and evangelicals, who were around 10% in 1991, went up to 26%. Non-denominational or no religion also rose a lot in these 30 years. So it's been a very big rise in what was a almost universally Catholic country.
1: When we look at topics that are of importance, what about indigenous land rights and also protecting the Amazon? Where do they stand in terms of, how voters look at those two issues?
2: These have always been important issues for, in view of the size and the importance of Brazilian ecosystems and biodiversity, and also the Brazilian native populations. There has been strong legislation protecting demarcation of indigenous lands, also legislation and public policy on deforestation. The way different governments have looked at these two issues has been different, and that has been an important distinction.
1: Now, when looking at this region, is it fair to say, from a political perspective, where Brazil goes, the rest of the region might follow?
2: So Brazil right now is it depends on the dimension you're thinking about. Economically, of course, Brazil is a large weight in South America and in Latin America as a whole. Brazil is 51% of South American GDP. It is 33% of Latin American and Caribbean GDP. So it's a heavy economic weight in the region. It trades a lot with Latin America and South America, but it also trades a lot more with China, Europe, and the United States. Politically, depending on what government, what political current has been in charge of Brazil, it has also been an important source of support for similar regimes in other Latin American and South American countries. So Brazil does have some weight, although maybe not as much as many people might expect.
1: Dr. Santos, thank you so much.
2: Thank you very much.
1: Up next on EWTN News Nightly, new neighbors. Who are Pope Leo's neighbors for the summer? A report from Castel Gandolfo.
3: I think it's probably more important now than ever that people watch Pro Life Weekly. 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
5: XIV is spending his summer holidays in Castel Gandolfo. While the town has a long and special relationship with the popes, it's that bond locals continue to hold dear to their hearts. 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
6: As you walk through the streets of Castel Gandolfo, the air is full of excitement. Just a stone's throw from Rome, the small village located above Lake Albano is hosting Pope Leo for the next 3 weeks.
7: It is a wonderful feeling. We see the Swiss guards again at the entrance gate, just as we did when we were children. It is something truly beautiful.
6: It has been 13 years since they last saw the Holy Father appear at the window of the Apostolic Palace. Pope Francis had abandoned the tradition of spending his summer holidays at the papal residence, converting the Apostolic Palace into a museum, much to the disappointment of the local community.
8: For someone from Castel Gandolfo, the Pope means everything. There isn't a single resident of Castel Gandolfo who doesn't have a photo with a Pope. Very few have one with Pope Francis, though, because he only came just a couple of times.
6: As Pope Leo enjoys a period of rest, reading, and a little bit of sport in the gardens, his presence brightens the days of the local residents, who consider it a privilege to have the successor of St. Peter among them.
9: Not every town, whether it's people or believers or not, have the good fortune of having a pope here. So I don't know exactly what this means for you, but what I always say here, even to the people who pass through, is that we are a unique town in the world.
6: Castel Gandolfo has been the Pope's summer residence for exactly 400 years. It was Pope Urban VIII Barberini who started the tradition of spending time away from Rome's oppressive heat.
10: We have lived alongside the popes for centuries. In fact, during the pontificate of Pope Clement XI Albani, the people of Castel Gandolfo were regarded almost as members of the Pope's own household.
6: The Pope's presence draws hundreds of pilgrims and tourists to the small village, filling cafes and restaurants. But for local residents, seeing the open doors of the Apostolic Palace makes it feel like Pope Leo, quite simply, is one of them. In Rome, Zofia Chubak for EWTN News Nightly.
5: As extreme heat waves grip Rome, the Catholic community of Sant'Egidio is stepping in to protect the city's most vulnerable. Their program, Long Live the Elderly, delivers groceries, financial aid, and crucial companionship to isolated seniors over 80. With Rome facing consecutive weeks of dangerous red alert temperatures, these volunteer visits are providing a vital lifeline against both deadly heat and social isolation. We thank you for watching tonight. Remember, you can follow us on social media, Facebook, X, YouTube, and Instagram at EWTN News Nightly. I'm Veronica Dudo. Good night and God bless.
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0: Willing to die for a cause is a martyr. 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

0: In the last episode of Footprints in the Wilderness, we scoured the historic streets of Paris with Jesuit Bernard Gilibert, searching for what drove the French martyrs to North America, and for clues to René Goupil. Was it a profound faith some called the mystique, or the violence and depravity of Europe that made them long for a new world?
1: Maybe there would be red men, savages, but at least there wouldn't be corruption.
0: Ending in one of the last places in the old world Goupil might have gone.
2: Au Canada, un des futurs missionnaires.

0: the city of Quebec on the St. Lawrence River. Cruise ships call frequently, their passengers filling the quaint, narrow streets of the city's historic district. Quebec is a city of charm and pageantry, but also one with a troubled past. Just downriver, Montmorency Falls, untamed and violent, provides a better sense of the Canada into which René Goupil, the French surgeon, set foot in 1640. Forced to settle for a part of the New World their European rivals had not yet claimed, the first French who arrived observed a forbidding landscape and unpredictable inhabitants, and seemed to regard both with disdain.
1: Jacques Cartier, the great discoverer, called this land the land God gave to Cain.
0: Cain, who murdered his brother Abel and was driven by God into a worthless land. A bitter assessment by Cartier, a man who had come with such high expectations. Hoping to discover great wealth, Cartier left no permanent imprint on the land of Cain. He returned to France from the last of his three expeditions, with little more to show for them, but some quartz crystals he thought were diamonds, and a handful of fool's gold. The task of settlement would have to wait for the next of the great French explorers, Samuel de Champlain. Here, under the lordly Hotel Frontenac in Quebec's historic old city, Champlain stares out over the settlement he founded on July 3, 1608. Arriving with orders to firmly implant France in the St. Lawrence, Champlain began exploring the interior, publishing maps of his journeys and detailed accounts of his contacts with the inhabitants. Seeking reliable partners in the fur trade, he formed alliances with Algonquins and with a tribe further west, whom the French called Huron because of their rough appearance. They called themselves Wendat. Applying his predecessor's biblical analogy, Champlain might have likened the Huron to Abel. They were, at least potentially, good Indians. But there was no doubt in the French mind who Cain was. He was Iroquois.

0: Perhaps in the history of North America and the Indian tribes, there was never any tribe like the Iroquois, a real war machine.
1: The Iroquois were a confederacy comprised of 6 clans, including the Seneca and the Mohawk. Once they had ceased their infighting, the Iroquois gained control over the area south of the St. Lawrence, what is today the upper part of the state of New York. In July of 1609, Champlain, exploring Iroquois territory with his Huron and Algonquin allies near the lake that today bears his name, encountered an Iroquois war party. Champlain remained hidden until the last moment.
2: Scott Nagona, onde onde neongo hoe, ganigi ha, was.
1: It was their enemies' first experience with modern weapons, and Champlain's allies exulted at a blow struck at the heart of their ancient foe. Although the Iroquois retreated that day, the French Huron victory was short-lived. For the next 30 years, the Iroquois would return again and again to repay the French and their friends in kind, armed with the same weapons that had been used against them, courtesy of their allies, the English and the Dutch. At the heart of the struggle was fur. Champlain had persuaded merchants in France to pay for his expedition, and the settlement at Quebec was to become their exclusive warehouse for fur. European demand for the fine, thick fur of beaver, fox, and muskrat intensified the centuries-old conflict between tribes in North America over hunting and trapping grounds. In parties of from 10 to 100 or more, the Iroquois raiders would leave their towns on the Mohawk River to the south, cross Lake Champlain, and descend the Richelieu River northward. Arriving at the St. Lawrence, they chose a spot for ambush, and then sprang on passing boats or canoes. In the forest, they prowled like wolves on the scent of travelers, trappers, and hunters, luring whole parties into deadly ambush. The St. Lawrence River, with its 3 principal French fur trading stations, Quebec, Three Rivers, and Montreal, had become a highway of mayhem. This was the political geography René Goupil, the barber surgeon volunteer, and the arriving Catholic missionaries he hoped to serve would, in due course, have to contend with. But for the moment, they were happy simply to have survived their voyage.
0: You can imagine the relief and the gratitude when the missionaries landed in Quebec. There was probably an excitement about a brand new continent and one to be one for Christ, and at the same time there might have been a kind of a foreboding because the territory was so vast and the people were unknown. And despite the fact that we tend to lump them all into one category, they had their own traditions just like the Europeans did. They had their own ways of acting and speaking. New France, which is what Canada was called then, was not new to the Indians.
3: And this is the location where Brebeuf witnessed the Feast of the Dead. That was conducted by the Wendat periodically when they moved their major villages.
1: Archaeologist John Rayner lives near Midland, Ontario, in the heart of Huron or Wendat territory.
3: But they came to an existing system of values. These people, for instance, believed in 2 souls, not one. The priests, how do I describe the Holy Spirit? How do I describe the Trinity? If you aren't baptized, you will live in fire and brimstone. Well, to a warrior, he's brought up saying, I die by the fire. That is what I live for. Bring it on. They had to struggle with those things because those concepts didn't even exist within the Wendat culture.
1: Robert Guidouin, a professor of medical technology in Quebec, has devoted considerable research to the life of barber surgeon René Goupil and the other French martyrs of North America. Like Goupil, a native of France's Loire Valley, he now lives in Quebec with his wife, Raymond. Starting with the Jesuit relations and other written accounts, Guidouin often finds himself searching the wilderness for the places the events happened, places where the 400-year-old

0: footprints are, for him, still fresh.
1: Puisque nous sommes entourés de bouleaux, et le bouleau
0: we are surrounded here by birch trees. The birch tree gave the Native Americans almost miraculous powers of transportation. Canoes made of birch bark were light, maneuverable, capable of enormous cargoes, and they were fast, much faster than the French sailing vessels on the St. Lawrence. They traveled on much smaller waterways than the French craft could, only drafting a foot or so of water. Canoe convoys were nothing less than an umbilical cord between Quebec and the Huron country of the interior.
1: Le cordon ombilical entre Québec et la Huronie.
0: The first challenge to reaching the interior of the country was the fact that the rivers all flowed in the wrong direction, back out to sea. Starting with the mighty St. Lawrence, explorers and missionaries had to fight the current every inch of the way. There was only one means of transport, canoes constructed of birch or elm. But even the largest of the waterways had whitewater sections where material had to be carried on weary backs to the next section of navigable water. And there were other dangers. This is Recollet Falls on the French River, named after the religious order that first penetrated the territory of the Huron. Father Nicholas Veal, a Recollet priest, was passing this rapids in 1625. His canoe capsized here, and he drowned. Veal had been in the wilderness 10 years by then, and was experienced in traveling by canoe. An alternate account holds that his Huron escorts killed him. In addition to the danger of wilderness travel, the hostility to new ideas, and intertribal warfare, there was another threat to the missionary effort, one which men armed with 17th century science were ill-equipped to confront, disease. This is the oldest hospital in North America, the Hôtel Dieu, literally, Hostel of God, in Quebec, a teaching hospital renowned throughout the world. It sits on the site of the humble structure quickly thrown up in 1639 by the Augustine sisters, newly arrived from Dieppe. They found themselves in the middle of an outbreak of deadly disease, probably brought by other Europeans. But the sisters quickly ran up against yet another problem.
2: Well, because the Indians in Quebec, they'd go there and probably for natural reasons, they died. And so the Indians said, well, it's at that hospital. That's the hospital that's causing that. They didn't really trust being in a building, is what it gets down to.
0: But the sisters were not so easily put off. If the patients wouldn't come to the hospital, they would take the hospital to the patients.
1: Nous sommes ici au cœur de la mission Saint-Joseph.
0: This is the site of the Jesuit mission of Saint Joseph in Sillery, just a few miles upstream from Quebec City. The sisters chose it as the site for a new hospital, for the same reason the fathers started a mission here. Sillery was the place where large numbers of nomadic tribes gathered in the off-hunting season to fish in the St. Lawrence. The Jesuit mission also had its own barber surgeon, the newly arrived volunteer, René Goupil.
1: C'est ici que René Goupil.
0: It was here that we find René Goupil working after having been turned away from becoming a Jesuit and a missionary by the order in Paris. He just picked up and came on his own steam, arriving here in Sillery in 1640. He worked for the fathers, not just as a surgeon, but as a jack of all trades.
1: Service des Jésuites. Et il était vraiment l'homme à tout faire.
0: But spotting René Goupil in Sillery in 1640 wasn't easy. At every juncture in his search, Father Brault came up against false leads or layers of misinformation. He had to try to see beneath the surface, something the French writer Alexandre Dumas called an act of creative imagination. To the invention of Dumas, Brault adds his ability to set the scenes of his imagination in paint. Sillery, today a polished tourist site, took a lot of imagination.
2: There is nothing at Sillery. There's the remains of an old church, and there's a house called the Jesuit House. That's it. Everything else, the makeup.
0: A Everything, that is, except René Goupil, who remained shrouded in mystery. Bro felt certain he must have been assigned to the new hospital at St. Joseph Mission. Finally, one of the Jesuits at the Quebec residence where Bro was staying stumbled onto what he had been looking for, something that was there all along.
2: When I was doing research in Quebec, I met a man named Père Pouliot, Father Pouliot. Great man, a historian, and he worked with me as we tried to find some traces of Goupil in Quebec. And he came in one day all excited. And what he found was this baptismal record in St. Joseph's Church, which is in Sillery. And he had never looked at the crossed out marks. And this time he looked at them and found the name of René Goupil.
0: The passage they had discovered told of an expedition by Goupil and Father Lejeune, the superior at St. Joseph Mission, in search of an Algonquin named Atoure. When they finally found him deep in the forest, he was unconscious and nearly dead. Father Lejeune baptized Atoure, choosing as his sponsor the man then attending to his corporal needs, René Goupil.
2: This man was baptized and he was given the name of René. Interesting, isn't it? René Atoure.
0: Jesuit William Bro had finally found his ghost through the chance discovery of a crossed-out passage from a baptismal record ignored since 1641. But the Jesuits of that year were no closer to solving their problem, how to convince sick Native Americans to come to the mission for treatment and instruction. Superior Paul Lejeune put it this way.
2: I have sometimes seen frightened pigeons attacked by a hawk. This is precisely the image of the pitiable conditions in which our savages were last year. The malady pursued them with flapping wings, as it were. They passed and repassed in their little gondolas and canoes, and still seeing the shadow of the vulture that pursued them, they again took flight.
0: Were the Jesuits, these men of the 17th century, aware that it was the Europeans who were bringing illness into the Native American communities? We can't be sure. We don't know if they were conscious of it, but they could not have failed to consider the possibility. Large numbers of Europeans had infiltrated the St. Lawrence. It was time for the Jesuits of New France to look for a stronger, healthier, and more stable population center elsewhere. One of them had already found it. He was Father Jean de Brébeuf. By the time he crossed paths with René Goupil in 1642, he was already a legend. Descended from nobility, tracing back to William the Conqueror, de Brébeuf arrived in Canada in 1625. His first 5 months were spent roaming the St. Lawrence region with a nomadic tribe. This was how you did God's work in the wilderness, Brébeuf said, by living among the inhabitants and learning their language. A practitioner of what he preached, Brébeuf understood that gaining the trust of Native Americans meant sharing whatever in Native culture was compatible with, or at least did not violate, Christian principles. He'd been in Canada less than a year when he left the relative safety of Quebec and was on his way deep into the interior to the Huron or Wendat country to start a real mission. And this is what he started.
3: After a trip of some 900 miles from Quebec, the Jesuits, they traveled over 50 portages, up the Ottawa River, crossed the Lake Nipissing, down the French River, and down Georgian Bay. And they were welcomed by St. Marie among the Hurons, which was partly a fortification, partly a retreat, but it was the Jesuit center among the Hurons. Why did they want to be here? Why did they not stay in the St. Lawrence? Quebec was established. In the St. Lawrence, you had mostly the Algonquian tribes. The Montagnais, those who lived along the river. They were hunters and gatherers. If the Jesuits wanted to teach them, they

0: They had to travel with them, or they had to find them from year to year in different spots. They weren't established, like the Huron were, in a singular location. The Huron were agriculturalists. They established their villages, and they stayed generally within the same area. They did very little in the way of long-term hunting and fishing. They came back to their villages. The Jesuits could rely on that permanence, that those villages would be there and St. Marie would be here.
1: In the spring of 1642, after years in the wilderness, the explorer missionary came into Sillery, injured. He had slipped and fallen on the ice crossing a frozen lake.
2: Deborah Buff came into Sillery from out west, and he had a broken shoulder. But Goupil never fixed it.
1: Not allowing René Goupil to treat him was perceived by some as a slight on Deborah Buff's part. But after René Goupil had been captured, Deborah Buff decided to set the record straight.
2: Well, he said later on after captivity that he was bien intelligent en sonar. He was a very sharp surgeon. He knew his art well.
1: Although Goupil may not have reset Deborah Buff's shoulder, the two are connected, because the last episode of René Goupil's life would be his desperate attempt to help save the mission Deborah Buff had founded.
2: His partner in that perilous adventure was the one man who told us everything we knew about Goupil, and that man was Isaac Jogues.
1: The fifth of nine children, Isaac Jogues was ordained at the age of 29. He left immediately for New France, certain he would never see his family again. Trekking into the Huron country, he wrote his mother this consolation. It is difficult in this world to experience a joy more overflowing than that I felt on setting foot in New France and celebrating my first Mass. Jogues no sooner arrived at the Huron mission than he was taken sick, along with most of the priests. Whatever the illness was, it would soon spread to the native population. And while the fathers would eventually recover, many of the Native Americans would not. Sometimes alone, sometimes with the aid of a Native American convert, the priests from St. Marie journeyed through the forest, ministering to the sick and baptizing them. Although they succeeded in convincing some, converts became more the exception to the rule. Jogues wrote, "We had to endure the harrowing pain of seeing more than 100 unfortunate people dying before our very eyes." It was not long before the besieged Native Americans, fed by rumors from rival European colonists, began to form a deadly equation: priests and death. The Huron often saw in these Jesuit fathers a type of sorcerer. And when the sicknesses spread because of the lack of immunity, they began to look at the Jesuits no longer as the good sorcerers, but as the bad sorcerers. Important distinction.
3: Father Jean de Brebeuf was the first to hear these deadly rumors circulating in the Wendat villages.
1: Brebeuf, not one to panic, sent a letter back to Quebec saying the mission and its Huron converts were in imminent danger.
3: He told his priests that while walking in the forest recently, he'd witnessed something, a vision, prophetic and disturbing.
2: The Hurons were being threatened from within and from without. From within because of the diseases, and from without because of the Iroquois attacks. So when ships were going downriver, the Iroquois attacked, and when they were going upriver, same thing.
1: By 1642, Mission St. Marie was in danger of collapsing. Help must come from Quebec, or the Western Mission would be lost. Jogues volunteered. Paddling 12 hours a day, he made it by late July to Sillery, where he would enlist manpower and gather supplies for the mission.
4: Zoe!
1: A young surgeon came down to the river to meet him. Jogues no doubt painted his avid listener a not too promising picture. 3 weeks by canoe, most of it upstream through rugged wilderness, the enemy waiting at every portage. One sat the mission,
3: unrelenting toil in the worst conditions imaginable. "Think it over," Jogues must have said, and described Father de Brebeuf's sobering vision. He had seen, he said, a cross hovering above the treetops. A giant cross.
2: Big enough to crucify us all.

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0: wife learned about something called the Eucharist. 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
5: 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We'll hear a reflection and much more.

0: Welcome to Life on the Rock. Tonight, our guest is Father Adam Streitenberger. He's the Executive Director of the St. Thomas More Newman Center on the campus of Ohio State University. He's going to tell us about his work as campus chaplain.
1: We're now going to a reflection from Seek.
2: So we just left Adoration. We were in there for, I'd say, almost an hour. And sometimes I just go in there not even knowing what I'm going to pray for, but I know that my thoughts are going to be inspired by the Holy Spirit because I'm sitting in front of Jesus. And I just think it's a really good place to clear my thoughts whenever I'm stressed or even if I'm happy, like just to bring a heart of gratitude to the Lord, because you can just sit at His feet right there. I mean, even just sometimes just looking at into the monstrance and just looking, having the face of Jesus look back at you as you gaze upon Him is just, can be super powerful, and that can work so much just in that sense. And I like to get out my journal and just kind of let my mind go on a rampage and just let go anything that I am like holding on to, good things, bad things, things that are stressing me out, school, family, all that kind of stuff. And yeah, it just brings me a lot of peace, especially in the silence. But I'm also a big fan of like being in adoration with the loud booming music like we were last night here at Seek. With all the 17,000 people bowed in front of Jesus was just a really powerful experience for me. And just hearing the music and the everyone just screaming out, and just, it's so powerful in all senses of adoration. Just feeling it in your heart and in your mind and in your thoughts and what you're thinking and everything. Like you can just feel, you can feel it. I mean, you're in His presence. And even putting yourself in like a physical position, like kneeling down or bowing your head or closing your eyes, like just putting yourself in that position, just acknowledging like the presence of Jesus in the monstrance is so important to me and just helps me to really realize His presence in the space.
0: Father Adam Streitenberger, welcome to Life on the Rock.
3: Thank you. Thanks for having me.
0: And you're the chaplain at Ohio State University, OSU. How big a school is that?
3: Well, the Ohio State University, as we love to call it, it's approximately about 60,000 students. So that includes grad students and undergrads. So.
0: Right. And you've seen, we've been hearing all these stories about an increase at OCIA, classes across the country, Order of Christian Initiation for adults. What have you seen? Like, what's drawing people to the church?
3: Yeah, you know, it's something very beautiful. I mean, 4 years ago, we had about 20 that we brought in to the vigil, and we're anticipating 60 this year. So I think there's a couple issues that I would attribute it to. I think one is a lot of the students that I'm running into really did not have any sort of religious upbringing at all. Their parents, you know, maybe they had them baptized and then said, oh, we're going to leave it up to the kid to figure out what they want. They didn't raise them in any faith tradition. And so now these students, they're showing up at campus and they realize, like, you know, a faith tradition is something important. I need something in order to kind of process the world, to deal with the fundamental questions of my heart. And so a

0: A lot of them, and I would say most of the students that come through OCIA are self-learners. They're doing the research on their own. They're searching on their own through YouTube and through podcasts. And they're discovering the beauty of Catholicism.
1: You know, it strikes me, and I graduated from college early 90s. To me, like going to college like was this big chance of freedom, right? You didn't have to be answering to your parents for all this stuff. And I wasn't a wild kid or anything, but I'm amazed, even though I myself had a conversion experience in college, I'm amazed how they're looking for a religious tradition. It seemed like my generation was just looking for license.
0: Yeah, yeah.
1: So what's going on there?
0: Well, I think most of them have had license, growing up into high school and everything like that. Mm-hmm. So I think part of it is a real need. And, you know, one of the beautiful areas I see of growth is among young men who, for whatever reason, kind of feel inadequate. In being men, and no one's really taught them how to be men. And so they're looking for a stable tradition with clear moral norms and a tradition in order to really help them to be the men that they feel like they need to be and they know that they need to be.
1: And that's a wonderful maturity because, you know, Hollywood presents an icon of whatever masculinity, usually tough guy, whatever violent guy, or very super successful guy, but they're looking towards religion. I still can't get my head around that.
0: Yeah, you know, I mean, I might be a little biased because I'm the biggest fan of Gen Zers in the world. You know, I think that there's a great optimism. Mm-hmm. And yeah, they need finished out. Mm-hmm. And I think that's our role in campus ministry is help to mature them in the faith. But they come with a great passion. And you know, one of the interesting things is the lifelong Catholics that are coming to campus are really coming with a commitment to the Eucharist and a commitment to mission. And that's, I think, is what's spurring it along as well. It's actually a peer kind of generated energy. And I think the ones without faith are seeing it in their peers who have faith. And that's also adding, I think, to the numbers.
1: Yeah, a young person oftentimes is looking for a mission, what to do with their life. And so the church is mission, right?
0: Yeah, yeah.
1: She is by nature sent into the world to be dispossessed of herself, to give herself away. Yeah, I could see how that would appeal to a youthful idealism that's really true, not just an ideal.
0: But. You know, and another interesting thing too is, so I do think a purpose and a mission. Mm-hmm. But the other interesting thing that I've seen, especially in the last year or two, is they're kind of fed up with some of the silliness of the culture. You know, like these are, especially like the whole gender dysphoria issues and everything like that, they don't really have a whole lot of patience for that. And, you know, I older students probably, you know, that are now in their mid to late 20s, I think we're much more sympathetic to some of those causes, those sort of social engineering causes.
1: Right.
0: But this group, I think they've seen that it doesn't make sense to them.
1: What are some of the qualities of a Gen Z? What are they attributes? What do they have?
0: Well, I mean, I think it's precisely a lot of these things. Mm-hmm. They're looking for mission in life and a purpose in life. I think they have seen the failure of the promises of modernity and postmodernity. You know, over 50% of college students come from a divorced family. So there is a skepticism of institutions like marriages, but not in sort of a jaded sense, but also really, I think, in a beautiful sense in that actually we want to really learn how to do these things right. So that the kids that they'll have don't have to go through those same experiences.
1: Yeah. I wonder, too, sometimes if you go through a lot of tough stuff of COVID isolation, of the broken home, you kind of really get down to what really works in your life. You
0: know? Yeah.
1: And we know that God is the answer to that. And I even think about sometimes even the greatest blessings in life, marriage and family and children, you still

0: You'll need God at the top, because that stuff won't fix you. It's not enough in of itself. And they seem like they're getting there young, you know?
1: Yeah, and I think that's part of the realization, is that they've had a formation without God. And they see that life's not that great, that there needs to be something more.
0: Right,
1: and it is
0: right.
1: that sort of eternal human hope.
0: Yeah.
1: That actually we are made for greater, which of course is the, you know, the theme of Seek, you know,
0: right.
1: to go
0: right.
1: higher.
0: Well, let's talk about some of the things you're doing there. One you mentioned to me was this Introduction to Catholicism program. And how often does that meet? What kind of
1: So a few years ago, when I came to the Newman Center, we needed to reboot things and reboot our RCIA, OCIA program. And we had the idea that, you know what, it's not just the converts that need an introduction to Catholicism. Mm-hmm. It's actually a lot of the lifelong Catholics.
0: Mm-hmm.
1: And this is our last opportunity to give a really good, thorough catechesis to these young men and women before they go out into life. So we developed a program. I mean, it's not earth-shattering. Mm-hmm. It's the faith taught in its authenticity, you know, in an attractive way. And so every Sunday evening, between our 6 p.m. and 9 p.m. Mass, we have these sessions. It begins with prayer, but then also kind of a thorough kind of catechesis on some point of the faith. Then there's small groups that kind of break down and discuss the content with some questions that are set.
0: And you're drawing on the catechism, you said?
1: Pretty much the structure of the catechism is, you know, the four
0: you
1: pillars.
0: Go through
1: and,
0: it. Okay.
1: Yeah. Yeah, it's, you know, I mean, it's the catechism is what was given to us by the church to use. I think we should use the structure.
0: Right.
1: So it works well. Yeah. And then after the first half, then the second half of the session is more of the practicals, like how to pray the rosary, you know, sacred music, sacred art, these kind of Catholic cultural things that especially converts maybe need exposed to. But I would even say maybe, unfortunately, those Catholics who haven't had a rich, full, abundant Catholic life can have the opportunity to kind of experience it and catch up.
0: And you all have a lot of adoration, right?
1: We do. I think that's one of the two powerful engines of our mission. So we have the Blessed Sacrament exposed Monday through Friday from 8 a.m. to 5:30 p.m. every day. And students sign up for slots.
0: Wow.
1: And if you walk into our chapel, you'll find five or six students there. You know, and sometimes like at the 4:30 slot, there's usually 25 students in adoration. So it's, again, one of the beautiful things of the Catholics, these young Catholics that we're seeing, and a great cause for hope, is their belief in the real presence.
0: Yeah.
1: And that's, you know, I think that's driving not just Catholics, but also our Protestant brothers and sisters to the faith.
0: You said two things, right?
1: Yeah. The other is the, you know, what Pope Benedict calls the really the engine of the new evangelization, and that's the sacrament of confession. So we offer 2 hours every day, the sacrament of confession, and it's back to back. I mean, last semester I heard 1,222 confessions. we got a clicker just to, you know. But, It's really beautiful. I mean, of course, you know, I get to see it. I'm like front row to really how the Lord's working in these students' lives. I mean, beautiful confessions. There's not a week that goes by that someone doesn't say, "Forgive me, Father, for I have sinned. This is my first confession since the second grade."
0: Oh, wow.
1: I mean, one of the beautiful, powerful things we're seeing at Buckeye Catholic is, you know, the trends are that, you know, after high school, if someone leaves the faith, they're gone.
0: Mm-hmm.
1: What we're seeing actually is they're coming back in college. Maybe they fell away in junior high and high school, but in college, they're coming back. So it's beautiful.
0: And with all that confessional work, I find there's certain themes, like I'll say in confession, is there something for you that you feel like you often tell people?
1: Well, you know, I think the big thing is prayer. Mm-hmm. And if someone is maintaining a regular prayer life, and that's one of the things we

0: really work with the students on is have a life of prayer. Do a morning offertory, do an evening examine, and then do a half hour of mental prayer at some point during the day. And you know, as college students, first of all, their schedules are a little more flexible. They're very busy, but they can fit in a half hour. Some of them, a lot of our students do an hour of mental prayer a day. But the other thing is they've got a lot of questions they need to discern and bring to the Lord. And it's precisely in that time that they need the most mental prayer, I think.
1: Right. And how about Our Lady? Is she factoring in?
0: Oh, she's huge. Our Lady of the Buckeyes, you know. So we recently renovated the chapel, and we have this gorgeous image of Our Lady. We call Our Lady of the Buckeyes. Baby Jesus is holding a buckeye in his hands.
1: Which is a nut, right?
0: Yeah, it's a nut. Yeah, if you don't, it's a poisonous nut, so don't eat them. So, but maybe there's a good Mariological theme that, you know, that if poison nuts, she can turn into something blessed. But the idea is, you know, that, I mean, Our Lady is the greatest evangelizer. I mean, Our Lady of Guadalupe, she's the first evangelizer, the Visitation. So we really make her the center of Buckeye Catholic in our mission, and it's all consecrated and dedicated to her. You know, throughout the year, we'll promote Marian devotions, votive masses and things like that. So there's a great love for Our Lady, and it really, I mean, all of the graces we attribute to her that are happening at Buckeye Catholic.
1: Do they have like a communal rosary they pray a certain time?
0: Yeah, you know, throughout the week, the you know, different students will do their own kind of rosary. Yeah, okay. Yeah.
1: And what, tell me about Arena Night, Arena Men's Night.
0: Yeah. So you know, one of the dynamics at Buckeye Catholic is that we use both Focus and St. Paul's Outreach for a lot of our evangelization work. Mm-hmm. And so both national Catholic apostolates, you know, they have their different methods, but they're at work on campus. And one of the things that has emerged specifically with the SPO men is what's called the Arena Night. And so this is every Wednesday night in one of the houses that SPO has, a whole group of men, some of them are active in SPO, some of them are active in Focus, some of them are just not active in anything, and this is what they do. Mm-hmm. And they'll gather together. It's sort of a, you know, kind of a, you know, a hyper-masculine environment. There'll be a talk on the faith, and a challenge so that they can become better men. And the idea, of course, is taken from the speech by Teddy Roosevelt about the man in the arena. You know, and that's the theme of, you know, theme of it. But it's become a great opportunity for men to develop fraternity, and especially guys who, you know, maybe they're not looking for an intensely religious or kind of Catholic environment. Like, they're not going to walk into the Newman Center. They're not going to walk into the chapel. Mm-hmm. It becomes a soft entry point where they can go there with some guys. It's in a house.
1: Yeah.
0: They have an environment, you know, an experience with brotherhood.
1: Yeah.
0: And then what we're finding is that it's leading these men into a more intentional living of the Catholic faith. And some of the men that are in our RCIA program have come through the arena, and certainly a lot of our leaders in our male community have come through that way.
1: Right. And that St. Paul's Outreach, they have households. You said there was three women's households, four men's households, and. And it's so great to hear like something getting traction with men. Can you tell us more about that? Like the men you see coming into OCIA, what are they looking for?
0: Yeah. You know, it's interesting in OCIA, while we have a lot of students that have come to know the Catholic faith through SPO or through Focus, the vast majority of the people that are coming into the church at Buckeye Catholic really have come about on their own. Maybe they have a roommate or a friend or a significant other that's invited them. Yeah. But most of them are coming on their own, and they're searching. And one of the big areas that we find with

0: with men in our community is, you know, there's a realization that maybe they haven't been set up or prepared in the best way. You know, maybe their fathers were absent, but I think also maybe the culture over the last probably 100 years mm-hmm. has kind of denigrated what it mm-hmm. means to be a man, you know. Clearly there are issues with pornography that are, you know, hugely prevalent.
1: Yeah.
0: I think a lot of the men realize that, you know, maybe I need help figuring out this, you know. Mm-hmm. It, you know, the sort of culture, what we would call toxic masculinity, mm-hmm. is not attractive to them.
1: Yeah,
0: and it's not
1: right.
0: attractive to the women in their lives
1: right,
0: either.
1: Right, right.
0: So I think they're coming to the church for help.
1: Yeah. That's such a great point. Let me say, I need help with this. Because I think, you know, men, it's kind of an achievement to you have to kind of grow into masculinity.
0: Mm-hmm.
1: It's not as biological, I think. And so you need mentors. You need
0: yeah.
1: examples. You need to be fathered yourself. And so those are some great themes. But Father Adam, thank you so much.
0: Hey, you're welcome. You're welcome. Yeah. You're welcome. Thank you.
1: Well, Brother John, what did you think?
2: I thought it was a great interview, and one of the things that caught my attention was he was kind of comparing some numbers from years before about how many Catholics or students were becoming Catholic, and he said about 20, and how that number has grown to about 60. And something I heard quite a bit through the interviews, and I know Father Adam brought it up, but a lot of the people who are coming into the faith grew up with no religion at all. And that kind of clicked with me on a number of levels, because I think even as Catholics, how much we can kind of take the faith for granted whenever it is given to us, because maybe we're not in that search mode. Many things are given to us that are in place that we just grow up with, maybe not think about, that others who weren't born Catholic have to really do a deep dive in the search. And I think, you know, SEEK at the conference overall, it's a great place to really explore the faith, religious life, marriage, maybe a spouse in the future. There's a great opportunity to meet priests and religious, even bishops. There was a great number of bishops. But I think that openness says something, because there is a longing and yearning mm-hmm. for God. And I think just whenever we grow up with nothing, our lives do kind of wander. There can be a heavy emptiness there.
1: Right, and I noticed I kept coming back to this question with a couple of our guests at SEEK too, but you know, how do you find it at a college university campus,
0: Because right? yeah.
1: you know, I shared, you know, my stories. Everybody's kind of looking for freedom.
0: Right, stuff. Yeah.
1: But he made a great point, I thought, that they've been and taste through this culture, and they've mm-hmm. tasted the bitter dregs, right,
0: yes,
1: that the world
0: yeah.
1: has to offer. So they're looking for something more. I like that phrase he used, like, the Catholicism gives them a lens to process the world.
0: Mm.
1: I think about the complexity of the world and how much comes at us every day. And then they have this wonderful program, the Intro to Catholicism program. And there's two main points that he made about it. They teach the faith,
0: yeah.
1: drawn from catechism, but adoration, they have adoration 5 days a week. And he also, a quote I'd never heard was from Pope Benedict's about how the confession, you know, the sacrament of confession, mm-hmm. is the engine of the new evangelization.
0: Yeah.
1: They offer it 2 hours every day, right, for people, and it's packed.
0: Yeah.
1: And I love that, because it's, I think part of it too for Generation Z is, you know, struggling with so many things, I mean, within the society and culture, and they're trying to overcome sin. They're
0: yeah.
1: looking for a solution for, you know, the problems, issues that are thrown upon them, what they're dealing with.
2: And I think it was Father Adam that said, you know, have the students that are in college or coming from a broken home, divorced families. And again, you look kind of in the back, you know, there's a lot of brokenness in the world. A lot of people are wounded, you know, and I think, you know, we've, a lot of people just kind of tasted the effects of sin and how that, you know,
1: right.
2: can ripple throughout
1: right.
2: life and just how damaging it is.
1: Right. I love the fact that he said he's a great fan of Gen Z. He
0: yeah.
1: has great optimism for this generation. I thought that was great to see. And very much, you know, they're looking for purpose, a sense of mission. And those were two big aspects of their ministry there, to give that sense of mission, urgency. Young people like to

plug into it. You know, people coming into the church turn around are being leaders in these OCIA programs and stuff. So a lot of great things going on the Ohio State University campus. So we'll send you that vineyard with a blessing. May our Heavenly Father shine His face upon you. May He give you His peace. May Almighty God bless you, the Father, and the Son, and the Holy Spirit. We'll see you next week on Life on the Rock.

0: In a savage land, the gospel nourishes a fair flower blooming among thorns.
1: I baptize thee, Catherine. In nomine Patri, et Filii, et Spiritus Sancti.
0: It's a life-changing journey to purity and holiness. 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
2: At Fatima, Our Lady urged the world to find refuge in her Immaculate Heart. 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
1: This revered place of prayer and healing remain a living testimony to the powerful intercession of Saint Anne in the life of the Church.
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0: Welcome. Well, you're at home with Jim and Joy, and you are an important part of our EWTN family, and we are so very delighted that you've welcomed us into your home. We certainly would love to hear from you, so send us an email with a question or a comment to jimandjoy@ewtn.com and check us out on Facebook. In the Gospel of Matthew, when Peter asked Jesus, "Lord, if my brother sins against me, how often must I forgive?" And Jesus answered, "I say to you, not seven times, but 70 times seven." Christ's call for forgiveness can be a challenging task, but we must forgive as He forgave us. To receive forgiveness, we must give forgiveness. And it is so fitting that today marks the feast day of Saint Maria Goretti, who is an incredible saint whose story is a powerful example of forgiveness and God's grace. So today's show, our theme and our question is this: what have you learned about the nature of forgiveness as giving and receiving? And so we're going to have a special guest call in, and he's going to talk to us because he wrote a beautiful book.
1: Charles Ingle.
0: Yeah, about Alessandro Serinelli, who was the man who killed Saint Maria Goretti.
1: Yeah. Well, we'd also like to take a moment to speak with you, our viewers. 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Thank you all that already you've given so much to us, and just pray that you would continue to do so. And so we're grateful for this day. We're going to be focusing upon Saint Maria Goretti, her way of forgiveness, forgiving Alessandro Serinelli, who stabbed her multiple times trying to rape her. And she said, "Alessandro, don't do this. I want you to be in heaven with me. I don't want you to go to hell." What a witness. And then Alessandro goes off 30 years into prison, 28 years or so, gets converted there. It's a beautiful story. Mr. Engel's going to share with us about that. But the way of forgiveness, how she forgave him, how he had to receive forgiveness, and then his relationship with Assunta Goretti, the mother of Saint Maria Goretti. It's an amazing story. May we grow in our forgiveness by an act of our own wills and our hearts to forgive as he has forgiven us. We'll be right back. Plenty more to come. Don't go away.

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0: Well, welcome back. Well, today's theme is what have you learned about the nature of forgiveness as giving and receiving? I've learned in my years of living, it's best to forgive quickly. Do it quickly. Don't hold it in. Don't nurture it. Don't give it life of its own where it would fester and grow and contaminate your own soul. Choose by an act of your will to forgive quickly.
1: We have Charles Angles with us, the author of Alessandro Serenelli, A Story of Forgiveness, on the phone with us. He's going to share about St. Maria Goretti and the person who killed her, Alessandro Serenelli. I hope he also shares about Assunta, the mother of Maria Goretti. His book is just absolutely fantastic. Had him on numerous years back, usually have him on this time of year, and to share the story of this incredible witness to forgiveness. And it's not just so we can hear a story about it, so that we would do likewise, that we would forgive as we have been forgiven, that we would receive forgiveness and give forgiveness. We need to do them both. Some people are wonderful at giving forgiveness and they don't forgive themselves. And it really is kind of an insult to the Lord. He wants to forgive us so that we might forgive as he forgives. So you there with us, Charles?
2: I'm here with you, and it's a pleasure to be with you again and to see your faces on the screen.
1: Well, God bless you. Good to see you. So just anything you want to share about the wonderful book that you've written so that we can catch to some degree this tremendous story of forgiveness. Not many people, well, maybe through your book they know, Alessandro Serenelli. So just share with us and hopefully we can capture some of this and do what St. Maria did in her forgiveness.
2: Absolutely. And you know, for years, Maria Goretti was associated with purity, and she is, of course, the patron saint of purity, as Pius XII named her. But for years, her supreme act of heroism, I thought, her forgiveness, her ready forgiveness, as Joy just said, didn't put it off because she didn't have much time to put it off. But she took the time to forgive the man who had just hours before attacked her and brutally attacked her body with a knife because she simply refused to do what she knew what was wrong and would not give in to his desires. And the heroism of forgiveness, which as far as I'm concerned, is the virtue that was only more recently noticed in Maria, and that she was often spoken about as a young girl. She was 11, and the picture you have on the screen shows her in a painting that was done and wound up on a Vatican stamp, but it really shows Maria as a young girl. And in other interviews, people have gasped at the idea that she was 11 when she was murdered. She was not a young teenage girl, as so many have thought, but she was a young child. And her story, when it was told back in the 1950s, didn't really emphasize the forgiveness part, which is one of the reasons why I often say Maria isn't really a saint for little children at all. She's for us. I mean, people who

0: comprehend a fuller picture. And so her forgiveness is what prompted me to write this. Alessandro died in 1970, and the book came out on the 50th anniversary of his death. And I had planned on writing about Maria, and our Sunday visitor suggested I instead write about him, since it was, as I discovered, it would be the 50th anniversary. And the book was well received, and I thank you for talking about it a bit today. But forgiveness is the great gospel truth. I mean, it's one of the last sermons on the Mount being Mount Calvary, when Jesus says to our God and his Father, forgive them. They don't know what they're doing. And this is has stayed with me for a long time. And like Joy, I think I've been able to let go of things that hurt me, or in some way I felt that hard to forgive someone. But in the end, it was not hard to forgive, even some egregious things, and was very freeing. And I'm happy to say that.
1: Mm. Yes. When we don't forgive, then we give that other person a power over us, right? That God doesn't want us to have, because it's an unhealthy power. It can ferment inside of us,
0: exactly,
1: and make us, yes, sick, right?
0: Yes, it does. And I think that we don't really learn that lesson sort of academically. We learn it by the experience of doing that act of forgiveness and then realizing, wow, why didn't I do this sooner? Mm. And that sort of thing. And recognizing that we too need forgiveness, and in and outside the confessional, we need forgiveness. We need to be forgiven by those who we've offended, and the people that who love us, and people who don't love us. We need to be able to forgive and to receive their forgiveness.
2: Could you hit some high points on Alessandro Serinelli, his going away? He was sentenced to 30 years in prison. He's pretty hardcore. But what took place in terms of his change of heart and then his visit with Assunta, the mother?
0: Sure. He was imprisoned in 1902, the very year that he attacked Maria. He spent 3 years in solitary confinement. And then he was sent to a penitentiary on Sicily, the island of Sicily, in Noto, where in 1908, he, in a dream, saw Maria Goretti coming toward him. Now, it's often described as a vision or an apparition by some, but Alessandro himself, giving testimony at the process for the beatification, said it was a dream, a perfectly natural thing that we all dream. And so he had Maria present him with 14 flowers, and those flowers were lilies. They turned to flames in his hand, and he was, his eyes opened. He realized that he was, in fact, guilty of this great heinous, not only crime, but sin, and asked the bishop, not just the chaplain of the hospital, but the bishop to come and see him, where he had at length explained what happened that very day back in 1902 when he murdered this young girl, and how it all unfolded. He was a radically changed man because of it. Now, the people of Italy had already been canonizing Maria Goretti. She was canonized in 1950, but the people never let her story go away. It was that kind of amazing story, because, unfortunately, boys and girls are both sexually attacked, always have been through history. But what was different here was that this young girl was able to say, in the presence of several witnesses, I forgive him, and I want him to be in heaven. Mm-hmm. Having written this book, a number of people said to me, well, I could never forgive him. And yet, Assunta would do that. In 1934, Mrs. Goretti, Assunta Goretti, was working as the housekeeper for the parish priest in a small town called Coronaldo, which I have visited. And the parish priest invited Alessandro, who was out of prison at this time, to come and visit. And when Mrs. Goretti opened the door on Christmas Eve, 1934, Alessandro presented himself and asked the housekeeper, Mrs. Goretti, do you know who I am? Mm. And of course she said, yes, I do.
2: Yes.
0: And he said to her, can you forgive me? And she

0: said, and it's a wonderful thing to hear. She said, God has forgiven you. Yes. Maria has forgiven you. How could I not but forgive you? Mm. And she becomes like a mother to him again, because indeed they all lived in the same house way back when this horrible crime was committed. And so he was always kind of a son to her, and she never really thought that he had any of this sort of evil in him, that such a thing could have happened. And so he is released from jail, but the Italian people don't seem to want to forgive him. He can't hold the job down the minute they find out who he is, the famous monster. He's out of work again. And finally, a priest finds a haven for him in a monastery of the Capuchins in northern Italy. And there he finds himself falsely accused of a crime, and again is thrown out to fend for himself. And that same priest will find him another home with Capuchins, where his the rest of his life will be spent.
1: Mm. Incredible. Yeah. Yeah. And it's just, my understanding is that when they did meet, I think you said it was like Christmas Eve, and one of the things she said that she wanted to do was to be down on their knees together at the evening mass and receive Holy Eucharist together.
0: They
1: just
0: did.
1: Amazing.
0: Yes. Wonderful reading of the book. What happened was that was Christmas Eve, and so they went together to the Eucharist, and it's a remarkable story. Yes.
1: Well, your book is remarkable, and it's so appreciated by us who've read it, because we know some things about Maria Goretti, but Alessandro, the monster. To know his reformation, what took place in his life, to know that both he and the mother were there at the canonization on their knees, you know, once again. This is a tremendous story of God's grace.
0: Yeah, no, but he was not at the canonization.
1: He was not?
0: No.
1: What happened was
0: falsely reported. The New York Times reported it. Many newspapers reported it, but they had to do retractions. He was going, but he was had a change of heart at the last moment, and a couple of tellings of the story, and so he stays home and listens to it in the friary. He thought it would detract, or that he would become a curiosity. He had even planned on going in a disguise, putting on a fake beard and dressing like a religious. He was not a religious. He was a lay Franciscan of the Third Order. And so he wasn't really a member of the Capuchin order, in the sense that he was an actual religious, but a lay religious.
1: Well, thank you so much for that correction of what I had to say. No, that's good. That's helpful. And thank you so much again for this book. May we take what's there and say, I'm sure a lot of us, I can never do that. They can never do that. Mm. Maria Goretti can never do that. It was the grace and mercy of the Lord in our lives, and we can, by an act of our will, infused by the grace of God, forgive. It doesn't mean that we forget everything or that we're feeling forgiveness in totality, even though we should forgive from our hearts. But by an act of our will, we are called to forgive as Christ forgave. That is a command of the Lord. He grants us grace to both give and receive forgiveness. You can go to Our Sunday Visitor, 1-800-348-2440. 1-800-348-2440, and you can get the book Alessandro Serinelli, A Story of Forgiveness, on Amazon, or again through Our Sunday Visitor. Charles, thank you so much for being with us.
2: Thank you.
1: We're going to take a break at this point. We'll be right back. Plenty more to come. Don't go away.

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1: What is the impact of educational debt on vocations?
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1: What does it mean to encounter Jesus? 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
2: Welcome back. Well, now we're going to go to Joan Lewis to hear about the latest report on the current events that are happening in Rome. Joan, what do you have for us?
3: Well, greetings, Jim and Joy. I'm coming to you from Knoxville, Tennessee. Yes, I'm in America for the July 4th, 250th anniversary celebrations of the United States of America. These have been such happy days for me. Days of faith, family, and friends, and of time for prayers, of thanksgiving. And by the way, these are all words that come to mind when I think of our country, especially its founding on Christian values. And by the way, July 4th was a big day for the first American-born Pope, Leo XIV. Saturday, he traveled to the southern Italian island of Lampedusa. This was a pastoral visit with a series of deeply symbolic gestures centered on the plight of migrants and of refugees. As a matter of fact, at one point, this was amazing, with a fierce wind whipping at his back, Leo climbed to the top of a very rocky promontory to look out at a sea that was a watery grave for so many. And of course, during his mass at the island of Lampedusa, the Holy Father lamented how many, quote, fell into the hands of robbers who took everything from them, beat them brutally, and walked away, leaving them half dead. He spoke of the sea that claimed the lives of many others, and he said those who did not manage to reach their hoped-for destination. But still, we must remember them because they challenge us no less than those who did arrive, who did land in need of attention and aid. And by the way, July 4th evening, this was a little bit of history, the Holy Father dined with the U.S. Ambassador to the Holy See, Brian Birch, with his wife and their 9 children. And he did this at the residence of the U.S. Ambassador. So we go back one more day, though, to Friday, and there was a video message to Americans. And Pope Leo, born in Chicago, as you know, called the 250th anniversary, quote, a defining milestone in the nation's history. He said, the Declaration of Independence gave enduring voice to the ideals of liberty, equality, the pursuit of happiness, justice, and democratic self-government. Among the most cherished of these principles, he said, is religious freedom, the right of every person to worship according to conscience and to practice their faith openly without fear or coercion. And then Leo XIV noted how many generations of Americans have sought to advance these principles. He said, they have sought to advance them through sacrifice, service, innovation, and civic participation. He ended, may the spirit of 1776 continue to inspire hope and unity as the United States of America moves into the future. So, and I have to end on some very exciting news, because Sunday, the Vatican announced that Pope Leo is in the historic Apostolic Palace at Castel Gandolfo, where he will stay until July 27th for a vacation. So that's a very historic move. We're all very excited. Wish him well. And on those happy notes, back to you.
4: Joan, thanks so much. Wonderful to have you here in the States for the 250th anniversary of our independence. Be sure to join us on Wednesday when we have author Robert Grieving to speak with us about the importance of courtesy for our spiritual life in his book, The Apostolate of Courtesy. What does he mean by the apostolate, the taking out of courtesy? And why is courtesy so important? What situations should we be courteous in? Do other virtues flow out of courtesy? So it's going to be, I think it's a book that every home should have. Love to see it taught in schools, at least Catholic schools, Christian schools, about why courtesy. And so thank you for being with us today. And may we grant forgiveness as Jesus Christ has forgiven us. You're an important part of this family. You're never alone, and you're always at home with Jim and Joy. Bye now.
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6: Pray for us, O Holy Mother of God. The Litany of the Blessed Virgin Mary on EWTN. It's where heaven touches earth. Silence becomes song, and the humble encounter the most holy. Litanies from the Shrine of the Most Blessed Sacrament, the Chaplet of the Divine Mercy, the Holy Rosary with Mother Angelica, Stations of the Cross, Daily Mass, and more, with the angels and saints all joining your adoration to the Lord Most High. 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
7: In 1908, Pope St. Pius X issued a decree that received very little fanfare, but that marked an immense change in the life of the Church in America. Called Sapienti Concilio, the Apostolic Constitution removed several countries from the jurisdiction of the Congregation of the Propaganda Fide that had oversight over all of the mission churches. The Church in the United States was included and was now free from the direct oversight of Rome. There was good reason for the decree. In 1820, there had been around 195,000 Catholics in the U.S. By 1910, there were more than 16 million. While anti-Catholicism was still very real, the Church was enthusiastic, confident, and disciplined. That new excitement that Catholics had for the Church was manifested in a host of ways, but none was more notable than what happened in June of 1926 at the 28th International Eucharistic Congress in Chicago. First, there was a parade along Michigan Avenue of nine cardinals who had just arrived in the city from New York. In the procession were Catholics from across the globe, including Chinese, Italians, Germans, and Africans. And then, 400,000 Americans, American Catholics, crowded into Soldier Field Stadium for a mass that included 12 cardinals, 57 archbishops, 257 bishops, 500 monsignors, thousands of priests and nuns, and a choir of 62,000 Catholic schoolchildren. It was the largest gathering of American Catholics until 1993, and it made very clear that Catholics were ready to make the leap into wider American life. In effect, the American church had grown up.
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0: We are here in the sanctuary of St. Catherine of Bologna in Bologna, Italy, and with us is a Spanish priest, Father Angel Rodriguez Güero. And he is going to share with us about the different parts of the shrine of St. Catherine.
1: Padre, puoi dire qualcosa che queste reliquie che sono?
2: Sì. 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
3: St. Catherine was born in Bologna, Italy, on Our Lady's birthday, September the 8th, 1413. Her father, a member of the nobility of Ferrara, was also a highly respected lawyer and lecturer at the famous University of Bologna. Her mother, also of nobility, was very pious and devoted herself to the enrichment of her child's soul. Catherine was always obedient and very sweet-natured, unlike many of her class, who had a tendency to be proud and haughty. As her father was in the service of the Marquis of Ferrara, the little family moved there from Bologna. Catherine's piety came to the attention of the Marquis, who chose her to be a lady-in-waiting to his daughter, Margaret.
0: A very bright girl, Catherine mastered all her studies, excelling in grammar, literature, poetry, and arithmetic, as well as in painting and music. Had she not chosen the religious life, she would have most probably been lauded as an accomplished musician or highly acclaimed painter. An education which included Latin would enable her to write the most profound poetry, rivaling that of any of the great poets of her day, print her breviary in her own hand, and with her talent as a painter, beautifully illustrated.
3: The hounds of heaven, though, pursued her from an early age, leading her to Holy Scripture and the work of the early church fathers. Once her mind and heart belonged to the Lord, she totally abandoned herself to him and his plan for her. This was important, for Catherine would soon be stripped of all earthly consolation as her father went to the Father in heaven, her mother remarried, and finally her closest friend, Margaret, left for Rimini. Catherine chose to remain in Ferrara. With her father's passing, Catherine became a wealthy heiress and consequently the target of friends and family who either wanted to marry her or knew some fine young man who did. But at age 14, she had made the commitment to love Jesus faithfully to the exclusion of all others forever. And so, saying goodbye to the world, she entered a fairly new religious community made up of pious women who followed the Augustinian rule. Years later, it became a Franciscan community. Whenever we are under attack from the enemy of God, it is difficult to remember that God is in charge, and he is allowing this to strengthen us for even greater battles. The honeymoon over, God stood by and permitted Satan to tempt our little Catherine. But Sister Catherine was not so little that she could not tell the devil off. She rebuked him. "Be sure, evil spirit, you will not tempt me so openly, nor so stealthily, without my knowing it."
0: For what seemed an endless 5 years, from ages 15 to 20, the Prince of Darkness relentlessly attacked Catherine. In her book, The Seven Spiritual Arms, our future saint wrote of battles waged and won, and some near lost. She dug into the horror of those years and wrote with pain remembered, so that the novices under her care would be forewarned and not fall prey to the father of lies. She shed her tears. Sometimes they were tears of blood, like her Savior before her. In the end, she vanquished the enemy. The cross triumphed. God was the victor. She had glorious wounds sustained in battle to remind her always and to pass on that truth

0: that Satan is alive and never sleeps, but also that God is always nearby and we are not alone. Because of the power of obedience and the destruction caused by one act of disobedience, Satan attacked Catherine mercilessly. First, he tempted her to disobey her superior.
1: Saint Catherine was a sister, a religious. And isn't this a wonderful, but sad and yet joyous, you know, the way of the cross and the resurrection of the life of this great saint who had doubts about the real presence of Jesus in the Eucharist. And those doubts were fed to her by the enemy who would speak to her from the cross, who would appear to her as Mother Mary and would tell her and fill her head with all these doubts. And it was only when in the evening she started to and she would have all these this confusion and these hurts, and she realized that the Lord is the Lord of peace, not of confusion. And so she began to realize that it was the devil himself who was speaking to her. Our Lord then spoke to her and clarified all her doubts, letting her know that he is truly present in the Eucharist.
0: But isn't this a beautiful gift for us? How many of us at some time in our life have had a doubt as to the real presence of Jesus in the Eucharist? We've been going through this for years about many people, especially priests, who have had doubts about the real presence of the Eucharist. And these doubts, these fears are fanned by others who don't believe, also peer pressure. And yet here is a saint, one of our precious saints, who had the doubts that our Lord Jesus appeared to her, that our Lord Jesus was truly present in the Eucharist, and Satan appeared under the presence of the crucifix and Our Lady to further cause confusion in her life. But our Lord Jesus came to her and gave her an affirmation that he truly is with us. He truly comes to us during the consecration of the Mass.
2: When she received Holy Communion, she felt and tasted the sweetest, purest flesh of the Immaculate Lamb, Christ Jesus. In thanksgiving for the Lord confounding the enemy with a miracle of the Eucharist, Catherine became an advocate of frequent communion. Before this became an accepted practice of the church. Whom the Lord loves, he reproves, and he chastises the son he favors. Our Lord never left Catherine alone. Lest she forget, God gave her a glimpse of the final judgment during one of her ecstasies. This burned such an image on her mind, she developed an intense repulsion for even her smallest transgressions, seeing each and every imperfection as an ugly scar on her soul.
0: After the death of their foundress, the nuns faced hard times. They were about to be closed down, when through the generosity of the Marquis Niccolo III, they were able to buy some time. But sadly, the financial crisis became critical, and it looked as if their worst nightmare had become a reality. At the same time, Catherine was being barraged by well-meaning friends to ask the Pope to release her from her religious vows. She prayed, crying out to heaven for help against these temptations which were flooding her soul. The Lord answered his sweet bride, assuring her it was his wish that she remain in the monastery and not be afraid. Things would get better.
2: Catherine became the doorkeeper. She took this very seriously and would interrupt her work and even her prayer time to answer the many visitors who rang the bell. There was a pilgrim who came frequently to the door begging for alms. To repay Catherine's generosity, he left her a small bowl that he said the Blessed Mother had used to satisfy her son's thirst. Catherine treasured this relic with great devotion. She thought he was just leaving it with her for safekeeping and that he would most certainly return to retrieve it. But he never came back. Later on in her life, Saint Joseph appeared to our saint and informed her that it was he to whom she had been so generous.
0: Our Lord, tremendously pleased with the way Catherine handled all her trials, began to bestow upon her many gifts. Conversions came about. On May 19, 1451, the day that Saint Bernardine of Siena was being canonized in Rome, Catherine was praying that all who attended the glorious occasion would receive special blessings. All of a sudden, she went into ecstasy, and before her was her guardian angel. He swooped her up and transported her mystic

0: quickly to the canonization. In the midst of the excitement of this great moment, Catherine did not think of herself, but her heart became filled with her brother, who had allowed Satan to take over in his life. She begged the newly acclaimed saint to intercede for his conversion. Her petition was granted. Her brother abandoned his sinful ways, turned to God, and lived a holy, virtuous life until he went to his eternal rest.
1: Catherine loved to take on the lowliest chores. One that she was particularly fond of was kneading and making bread. One day, she had just finished placing the bread in the oven when the bell sounded for prayers. Always obedient, Catherine made the sign of the cross over each of the loaves and rushed to the church, leaving the bread baking. When she was able to return to the kitchen hours later, she was sure the bread had burned. To the contrary, the room was filled with the most delightful aroma. When she opened the oven, she discovered the loaves had not only not burned, but were a lovely honey color. The nuns commented that the bread was the best she had ever baked. This became known as the bread of obedience. It reminds us of Mother Mary, who obeyed, and in Bethlehem, the house of bread, the bread of life was born.
0: Like St. Teresa of Avila, Catherine found Jesus everywhere, even among the pots and pans. She never lost an opportunity to pray, meditate, and contemplate the Lord and His goodness. Even in her very duties, she found God, making every task a prayer. Although Catherine was totally happy with her humble assignments, God had different plans for her. She was elected Mistress of Novices. She protested that she was not capable or worthy of such an awesome responsibility, but she obeyed. She taught the novices not only by word but by example how to live a life of Christian meekness through humility, charity, and obedience. An act of humility which greatly touched them was her insistence they correct any fault which they might perceive in her.
1: God is the God of order and balance. As Catherine was being besieged by attacks from the Prince of Darkness, God was balancing the scales, granting her heavenly visions, ecstasies, and special favors such as the gift of prophecy. There was a beautiful crucifix in Catherine's cell. One Friday, she was kneeling before it weeping, recalling our Lord's passion on Golgotha, when Jesus spoke to her. He revealed his pain on the cross, the bitter and heart-rending affliction he suffered. Was he talking of the bitter taste of his children's unfaithfulness and rejection, more bitter than the gall that was offered him to drink? Was he speaking of his heart being spiritually pierced before it was struck by the centurion's sword, by those who just stood by apathetically and did nothing? But he said mournfully, there were no blows, no wounds so painful as those he endured watching his mother suffer at the foot of the cross. He thanked Catherine for sharing his cross by meditating on his passion, and said he would reward her for all her efforts to spread this devotion to others.
0: Another time on Christmas Eve, instead of joyful anticipation, Catherine was suffering the worst of trials. She felt all alone, that Jesus was withholding his divine love and consolation from her. She had been weeping day and night for days. Catherine asked her abbess permission to keep vigil before the Blessed Sacrament. She asked permission to recite 1,000 Hail Marys in honor of her consoler, the Mother of God.
1: St. Catherine had a vision of the Blessed Mother, and she gave, Blessed Mother was holding Jesus in her arms, and she gave Jesus to Catherine, and he embraced Catherine. At that time, every other page or so has the signature of Jesus on her breviary, the baby Jesus signature on the breviary. And Catherine not only did all of the breviary by hand, she also did the miniatures that you see on the breviary. She was very, very artistic. She also painted the baby Jesus and made the clothes. So she was extremely talented.
0: Now, since Catherine was born in Bologna of a mother who was of the nobility of Bologna, the citizens insisted there be a house in their city of these pious cloistered nuns with Catherine as abbess. Before long, Catherine and the nuns had to leave the monastery in Ferrara and the villages they loved. They departed in the dead of night, as it was too painful to say goodbye. But they soon discovered the sides of the roads were lined with people lighting their way with torches. The heartbroken citizens of Ferrara had discovered their religious were leaving, and they would not let them go without seeing them off. They tearfully waved goodbye.
1: But in Bologna, the streets were already alive with townsfolk rejoicing.

0: singing, "Blessed is she who comes in the name of the Lord." The spirit of humility, obedience, and poverty and joy filled the new monastery. Vocations grew. As the holiness of St. Catherine and her nuns became known throughout Italy, it became necessary to enlarge the monastery to accommodate all the new entries. Catherine worked to make the enclosure a sacred one, filled with nuns practicing a life of true holiness. Catherine lived even more what she taught by who she was than by what she said. She was in love with her God, and at times she would become so deeply enraptured in the vision before her of her God, the nuns had a difficult time bringing her back to reality. Catherine and the nuns prayed not only for their salvation, but did penance and mortification for the atonement of sins and crimes committed against the Lord. Through prayer comes holiness, and through holiness comes miracles.
1: The people of Bologna had been right. With the nuns, they would be blessed. Miracles started to happen in the monastery of Bologna. One of the nuns was working in the orchard, hoeing the soil and clearing the weeds. Chopping away at the high grass a little distractedly, the sickle struck her right foot and severed it from the leg with one blow. Hearing her screaming in agony, the nuns ran to see what was wrong. When St. Catherine arrived, she immediately began to pray to our Lord to have mercy on her daughter. And with that, she made the sign of the cross on the severed foot and attached it to the rest of the leg. There was not the smallest sign an accident had happened. The leg was as good as before the accident. After the crisis, Catherine told the young sister to care for that foot as if it were Catherine's property.
0: Now, Catherine did not take quality time from her commitments to write her treatise, The Seven Spiritual Arms. She performed all her duties faithfully and then snatched time in the daytime amid many interruptions and countless distractions. And in the evening, after prayers had been faithfully said, as mistress of novice and as abbess, her daughters came first. She wrote the treatise out of strict obedience to her confessor, begging it be kept from the other sisters while she was alive. Her wish was that it be read after her death, and then only for aiding the novices in formation.
1: While still in the monastery at Ferrara, she stitched the book between the leather covers of her chair, trusting it would be safely hidden there. But one of the nuns found it one day and showed it to the other sisters. That done, Catherine burned the book, but God stepped in and ordered her to write it again. This time, however, stubborn Italian and soldier of Christ, she was determined to keep this one hidden during her lifetime. Therefore, when she moved to the monastery in Bologna, she hid it in her mattress where it would be safely concealed from inquisitive eyes. As she was dying, she handed it over to a confessor with the wish upon her death a copy be sent to the monastery in Ferrara and the original left in Bologna.
0: Her knowledge of Latin shines in her poem Rosarium. She ends her meditations on the 15 mysteries of the Rosary with these very tender, very loving words to the one she loves and who loves her. I wear myself out in tears when I think of the day I will meet you. Catherine lovingly portrayed Mother Mary with the baby Jesus. Was she remembering that time when the Blessed Mother placed the infant Jesus in her arms? Catherine's education included playing an instrument. Among her relics was the violetta that the saint played often.
1: Catherine begins the final way of the cross, a fragile constitution compounded by fasting and penance for the atonement of the sins of the world. Catherine prepared the sisters for her final journey. Burning up with a raging high fever, she asked that her bed be moved to the middle of the nuns' dormitory, where she could give the sisters her last spiritual direction. She was joyfully looking forward to seeing the beatific vision of her spouse in paradise. Her long wait was about to be over, but she did not count on the prayers of her sisters.
0: One of them, 15-year-old sister Mary Magdalene Rose, was assigned to Catherine, who was now bedridden. One day after the young sister had washed Mother Catherine's feet, she was so overcome with love and devotion toward her abbess, she bent down and kissed them. The sisters already looked upon Catherine as a saint. Considering the youthful innocence of the young sister, Catherine gently scolded her and forbid her under the vow of obedience to ever do that again. Inspired by the Holy Spirit, the little novice responded, "My dearest mother, such is the celestial scene that radiates from those feet that I felt compelled to kiss them. However, if at the present you forbid me to do so, you will never prevent people after your death from all over the world reverently kneeling and kissing your feet. This foretelling of the veneration of the saint would be fulfilled and continue for the next 5 centuries.
1: Catherine was getting weaker and weaker. Believing this was the end, the nuns called for a priest who brought the last sacraments of the church. They were all around her bed crying and praying.
0: She had a vision of our Lord Jesus. He was seated on a throne. There was an angel with him, and the angel was playing the violin.
1: He was singing to the accompaniment of the violin, "His glory will radiate on you." Catherine said that the music was so sweet she felt as if a soul would soar out of her body.
0: The angel shot an arrow into her heart mystically, and she had the same transverberation of the heart as St. Teresa of Avila, of who else?
1: Oh, John of the Cross. And then we just found out yesterday that Gemma Galgani.
0: That from his throne, Jesus stretched out his arm and drew her close to him and explained the full meaning of the angel's message. He told her she was supposed to have died as a result of this last illness, but because of the nun's prayers, especially one of them, she had been spared a while longer. She then said to the rejoicing nuns, "May the Lord forgive her who through her prayers has still kept me in this world." She asked for the violetta, and raising herself, she began to play the little violin.
1: Catherine improved so rapidly and thoroughly, the nuns thought she would be with them for a long time. But she knew she had a short time to prepare her daughters for her going home to her spouse, her focus, the sanctification of the nuns. It was February 25th, the first Friday in Lent. Catherine called her nuns and gently told them she was about to leave them for her much-awaited journey to her Lord and spouse. She talked to them for 3 hours, going on about heaven and how the heavenly family was making a place for her. No one could have imagined the excruciating pain she was experiencing, her head pounding.
0: She had lost a lot of blood. High fevers racked her poor body, yet she was leaving them with a mission to carry on faithfully the rule of their mother Claire, to love one another as sisters and to do God's will. She assured them that if they and those who followed were faithful to this promise, she would protect them now and forever. She reminded them to revere their mother vicar. Catherine was gently but firmly speaking to them, preparing them for her ascent to Calvary and then to heaven, just as her Savior before her had prepared his disciples at the Last Supper.
1: During the last week, she confessed often. Each time, this sacrament of mercy filled her face with more and more joy and peace. She handed her treatise of the seven spiritual alms over to a confessor. Then, turning towards the sisters, she asked forgiveness for the times she had failed them and pardon for any hurts she may have caused them. She lapsed into agony, sharing her Savior's last hours. She turned towards the weeping sisters, her eyes sparkling because she was going to her spouse, yet sad because she was leaving them.
0: She whispered the holy name of Jesus 3 times for each person of the Blessed Trinity and said no more. Our precious Saint Catherine passed away gently with her Savior, her Mother Mary, and the whole heavenly army of angels there to escort her home. Catherine was not yet 50 years old. Her family, which had begun with 18 nuns when the monastery was founded in Bologna, had grown to 60 nuns, and they were all around their mother as she breathed her last.
1: Miracles began to happen immediately. When the nuns placed her body before the Blessed Sacrament, she bowed her head. She was worshiping, even in death, that Lord who had been her total life. The Eucharist had always been her Lord truly present, and not even the angel of death could keep her from adoring him. While she was with them in the convent in repose, she looked so beautiful it was hard to believe that she was dead. But when the funeral mass was over, the nuns began sobbing inconsolably. They processed with the body to the monastery's graveyard and watched their mother truly leaving them, or so they thought. The sisters took turns kneeling at the tomb, gawning and in praying. A sweet perfume rose from the grave, filling the air with a haunting, delightful fragrance.
0: In obedience to the old Franciscan rule, Catherine was buried in the ground without a coffin. But the sisters could not bear having their beloved mother placed in the ground without special honors. And so they asked for permission to exhume her body and place her in a coffin befitting their abbess, and then to bury her again. They opened the grave. To their sorrow, they discovered that the wooden plank placed over the body to protect it had broken under the weight of the earth soaked by days of pouring rain. The plank had smashed Catherine's face and had caused other wounds that were now bleeding.
1: They lifted the body tenderly from the grave and carried it to the cloister. They prayed beside the saint for days. Her face resumed its former loveliness. The wounds on her body healed and returned to normal. And if that was not enough, rigor mortis had not set in. She was as supple as the day she had breathed her last. Now, the fastest way for a body to decompose is in water, and yet Catherine had been soaked in water and her body was still incorrupt. Also, that same sweet fragrance filled the monastery. The nuns could not bury the body. Every time they tried to carry it to the grave, a mysterious force shoved them back, repelling them to the choir. They took this as a sign that Catherine was to be placed close to the altar of the Blessed Sacrament, her Lord whom she adored.
0: The Church does not determine the sainthood of one for whom the cause for beatification or canonization is open, based on the gifts they received during their lifetime, but rather the virtuous life they lived according to their vocation. However, two miracles are required, which come about through the sole intervention of the one whose cause is open after he or she is dead. Miracles during one's lifetime do not count.
1: In Catherine's case, miracles started to happen at once. The nuns at the monastery were the first to receive God's mercy through her intercession. Just as a city set on a mountain cannot be hidden, news of God's special grace and miracles cannot be hidden. And so it was with our saint. Word got out, and soon people from all walks of life, rich and poor, prince and peasant, came first from all parts of Italy and then from abroad to obtain special graces from God and miraculous healings through the intercession of Catherine.
0: Perhaps one of the greatest miracles is the incorrupt body of our saint, seated on a regal throne in a chapel to the left of the main altar in the Church of Corpus Domini in Bologna. It remains intact, never having decomposed, for over 500 years. In the beginning, after they realized they could not place her body in the grave, four nuns would carry St. Catherine's body to the parlor on a wooden stretcher every time visitors came to view the body or the faithful want to venerate the saint. This went on for 12 years. Then the nuns decided that the faithful could view her better if she was seated on a chair. To their amazement, her body, which had lost none of its suppleness, rigor mortis never having set in, became stiff, and the nuns could not place her in the chair. It was only when the abbess ordered her to did Catherine, out of obedience, sit unaided in the chair in the same position she can be found in to this day.
1: From the very beginning, St. Catherine's miracles and fame have brought people from all parts of the world, not only the simple, faith-filled believers who fill and enrich our beautiful church, but also future saints, kings and queens and scholars. Among the first to come was Queen Isabel of Naples, who venerated our saint and then left her ring as a token of her affection. She was followed by popes, one of whom was Pope Clement VII, cardinals including Charles Borromeo, who gifted her with a precious vestment, emperors, princes, and all kinds of personages.
0: Pope Clement VII granted permission to celebrate Holy Mass in honor of St. Catherine on March the 9th, which became her feast day. He inscribed her name in the Martyrology of Saints of the Roman Catholic Church. He was followed by other popes who have granted indulgences and privileges to pilgrims coming to venerate the saint. The process for her canonization was solemnly concluded on Trinity Sunday, May the 22nd, 1712, when Pope Clement IX proclaimed to the whole world, to the whole Roman Catholic Church, that we had a saint.
1: Write us at the address on our screen, or call us in the United States at 1-800-633-2484.
0: We love you.
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0: The rosary is the most beautiful and rich in graces of all prayers, Pope St. Pius X. When you say your rosary, the angels rejoice, Our Lady, to Blessed Alan de la Roche. The rosary is the weapon for these times, St. Padre Pio. Through Mary, streams of grace flowed down upon us, St. Faustina.
1: God sent his Son, born of a woman, to redeem us all.

In the name of the Father, and the Son, and the Holy Spirit. Amen. I believe in God, the Father Almighty, creator of heaven and earth, and in Jesus Christ, his only Son, our Lord, who was conceived by the Holy Spirit, born of the Virgin Mary, suffered under Pontius Pilate, was crucified, died, and was buried. He descended into hell. The third day he rose again from the dead. He ascended into heaven and sits at the right hand of God the Father Almighty, from whence he shall come to judge the living and the dead. Our Father, who art in heaven, hallowed be thy name. Thy kingdom come, thy will be done on earth as it is in heaven.

0: full of grace, the Lord is with thee. Blessed art thou amongst women, and blessed is the fruit of thy womb, Jesus.
1: Holy Mary, Mother of God, pray for us sinners now and at the hour of our death. Amen.
0: Hail Mary, full of grace, the Lord is with thee. Blessed art thou amongst women, and blessed is the fruit of thy womb, Jesus.

0: full of grace, the Lord is with thee. Blessed art thou amongst women, and blessed is the fruit of thy womb, Jesus.
1: Holy Mary, Mother of God, pray for us sinners now and at the hour of our death. Amen.
0: Glory be to the Father, and to the Son, and to the Holy Spirit.
1: As it was in the beginning.

0: Hail Mary, full of grace, the Lord is with thee. Blessed art thou amongst women, and blessed is the fruit of thy womb, Jesus. Hail Mary, full of grace, the Lord is with thee. Blessed art thou among women, and blessed is the fruit of thy womb, Jesus.
1: Holy Mary, Mother of God, pray for us sinners now and at the hour of our death. Amen.
0: Hail Mary, full of grace, the Lord is with thee. Blessed art thou among women, and blessed is the fruit of thy womb, Jesus. Full of grace, the Lord is with thee. Blessed art thou among women, and blessed is the fruit of thy womb, Jesus.
1: Holy Mary, Mother of God, pray for us sinners now and at the hour of our death. Amen.
0: Hail Mary, full of grace, the Lord is with thee. Blessed art thou among women, and blessed is the fruit of thy womb, Jesus.

0: The first luminous mystery, the baptism of the Lord.
1: 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Thy kingdom come, thy will be done on earth as it is in heaven.
2: Give us

0: full of grace, the Lord is with thee. Blessed art thou amongst women, and blessed is the fruit of thy womb, Jesus. Hail Mary, full of grace, the Lord is with thee. Blessed art thou amongst women, and blessed is the fruit of thy womb, Jesus.
1: Holy Mary, Mother of God, pray for us sinners now and at the hour of our death. Amen.
0: Hail Mary, full of grace, the Lord is with thee. Blessed art thou among women, and blessed is the fruit of thy womb, Jesus. Full of grace, the Lord is with thee. Blessed art thou among women, and blessed is the fruit of thy womb, Jesus.
1: Holy Mary, Mother of God, pray for us sinners now and at the hour of our death. Amen.
0: Hail Mary, full of grace, the Lord is with thee. Blessed art thou among women, and blessed is the fruit of thy womb, Jesus.

0: Glory be to the Father, and to the Son, and to the Holy Spirit. O my Jesus,
1: forgive us our sins, save us from the fires of hell, and lead all souls to heaven, especially those who most need thy mercy.
2: The second luminous mystery, the wedding of Cana.
0: Our Father, who art in heaven, hallowed be thy name. Thy kingdom come, thy will be done on earth as it is in heaven.
1: Give us this day our daily bread, and forgive us our trespasses, as we forgive those who trespass against us. And lead us not into temptation, but deliver us from evil.
0: Hail Mary, full of grace, the Lord is with thee. Blessed art thou amongst women, and blessed is the fruit of thy womb, Jesus.
1: Holy Mary, Mother of God, pray for us sinners, now and at the hour of our death.
0: Hail Mary, full of grace, the Lord.

0: Lord is with thee. Blessed art thou among women, and blessed is the fruit of thy womb, Jesus. Hail Mary, full of grace, the Lord is with thee. Blessed art thou among women, and blessed is the fruit of thy womb, Jesus.
1: Holy Mary, Mother of God, pray for us sinners, now and at the hour of our death. Amen.
0: Hail Mary, full of grace, the Lord is with thee. Blessed art thou among women, and blessed is the fruit of thy womb, Jesus. Full of grace, the Lord is with thee. Blessed art thou among women, and blessed is the fruit of thy womb, Jesus.
1: Holy Mary, Mother of God, pray for us sinners, now and at the hour of
0: death. Hail Mary, full of grace, the Lord is with thee. Blessed art thou among women, and blessed is the fruit of thy womb, Jesus. Hail Mary, full of grace, the Lord is with thee. Blessed art thou amongst women, and blessed is the fruit of thy womb, Jesus.
1: Holy Mary, Mother of God, pray for us sinners, now and at the hour of our death. Amen.
0: Hail Mary, full of grace, the Lord is with thee. Blessed art thou among women, and blessed is the fruit of thy womb, Jesus. Full of grace, the Lord is with thee. Blessed art thou among women, and blessed is the fruit of thy womb, Jesus.
1: Holy Mary, Mother of God, pray for us sinners, now and at the hour of our death.
0: Hail Mary, full of grace, the Lord is with thee. Blessed art thou among women, and blessed is the fruit of thy womb, Jesus. Glory be to the Father, and to the Son, and to the Holy Spirit.
2: As it was in the beginning, is now, and ever shall be, world without end. Amen.
0: O my Jesus,
2: forgive us our sins, save us from the fires of hell, and lead all souls to heaven, especially those who most need thy mercy.
3: The third luminous mystery, the proclamation of the kingdom.
0: Our Father, who art in heaven, hallowed be thy name. Thy kingdom come, thy will be done on earth as it is in heaven. Full of grace, the Lord is with thee. Blessed art thou amongst women, and blessed is the fruit of thy womb, Jesus.
1: Holy Mary, Mother of God, pray for us sinners, now and at the hour of our death. Amen.
0: Hail Mary, full of grace, the Lord is with thee. Blessed art thou among women, and blessed is the fruit of thy womb, Jesus. Full of grace, the Lord is with thee. Blessed art thou among women, and blessed is the fruit of thy womb, Jesus.
1: Holy Mary, Mother of God, pray for us sinners, now and at the hour of death. Amen.
0: Hail Mary, full of grace, the Lord is with thee. Blessed art thou among women, and blessed is the fruit of thy womb, Jesus.
1: Holy Mary, Mother of God,
0: full of grace, the Lord is with thee. Blessed art thou among women, and blessed is the fruit of thy womb, Jesus. Full of grace, the Lord is with thee. Blessed art thou among women, and blessed is the fruit of thy womb, Jesus.
1: Holy Mary, Mother of God, pray for us sinners, now and at the hour of our death.
0: Amen. Hail Mary, full of grace, the Lord is with thee. Blessed art thou among women, and blessed is the fruit of thy womb, Jesus. Full of grace, the Lord is with thee. Blessed art thou among women, and blessed is the fruit of thy womb, Jesus.
1: Holy Mary, Mother of God, pray for us sinners, now and at the hour of our death. Amen.
0: Hail Mary, full of grace, the Lord is with thee. Blessed art thou among women, and blessed is the fruit of thy womb, Jesus. Full of grace, the Lord is with thee. Blessed art thou among women, and blessed is the fruit of thy womb, Jesus.
1: Holy Mary, Mother of God, pray for us sinners, now and at the hour of death. Amen.
0: Glory be to the Father, and to the Son, and to the Holy Spirit.

0: Oh, my Jesus.
1: Forgive us our sins, save us from the fires of hell, and lead all souls to heaven, especially those who most need thy mercy.
2: The fourth luminous mystery. The Transfiguration.

0: be done on earth as it is in heaven. Hail Mary, full of grace, the Lord is with thee. Blessed art thou amongst women, and blessed is the fruit of thy womb, Jesus. Hail Mary, full of grace, the Lord is with thee. Blessed art thou among women, and blessed is the fruit of thy womb, Jesus. Full of grace, the Lord is with thee. Blessed art thou among women, and blessed is the fruit of thy womb, Jesus.
1: Holy Mary, Mother of God, pray for us sinners, now and at the hour of our death. Amen.
0: Hail Mary, full of grace, the Lord is with thee. Blessed art thou among women, and blessed is the fruit of thy womb, Jesus. Full of grace, the Lord is with thee. Blessed art thou among women, and blessed is the fruit of thy womb, Jesus.
1: Holy Mary, Mother of God, pray for us sinners, now and at the hour of our death.
0: Amen. Hail Mary, full of grace, the Lord is with thee. Blessed art thou amongst women, and blessed is the fruit of thy womb, Jesus. Full of

0: grace, the Lord is with thee. Blessed art thou among women, and blessed is the fruit of thy womb, Jesus. Full of grace, the Lord is with thee. Blessed art thou among women, and blessed is the fruit of thy womb, Jesus.
1: Holy Mary, Mother of God, pray for us sinners, now and at the hour of our death.
0: Amen. Hail Mary, full of grace, the Lord is with thee. Blessed art thou among women, and blessed is the fruit of thy womb, Jesus. Hail Mary, full of grace, the Lord is with thee. Blessed art thou among women, and blessed is the fruit of thy womb, Jesus.
1: Holy Mary, Mother of God, pray for us sinners, now and at the hour of our death.
0: Glory be to the Father, and to the Son, and to the Holy Spirit. Oh, my Jesus,
1: forgive us our sins, save us from the fires of hell, and lead all souls to heaven, especially those who most need thy mercy.
2: The fifth luminous mystery, the institution of the Eucharist.
0: Our Father, who art in heaven, hallowed be thy name. Thy kingdom come, thy will be done on earth as it is in heaven.
1: Give us this day our daily bread, and forgive us our trespasses, as we forgive those who trespass against us. And lead us not into temptation, but deliver us from the evil.
0: Hail Mary, full of grace, the Lord is with thee. Blessed art thou amongst women, and blessed is the fruit of thy womb, Jesus.
1: Holy Mary, Mother of God, pray for us sinners, now and at the hour of our death.
0: Hail Mary, full of grace, the Lord is with thee. Blessed art thou among women, and blessed is the fruit of thy womb, Jesus. Full of grace, the Lord is with thee. Blessed art thou among women, and blessed is the fruit of thy womb, Jesus.
1: Holy Mary, Mother of God, pray for us sinners, now and at the hour of death. Amen.
0: Hail Mary, full of grace, the Lord is with thee. Blessed art thou among women, and blessed is the fruit of thy womb, Jesus. Full of grace, the Lord is with thee. Blessed art thou among women, and blessed is the fruit of thy womb, Jesus.
1: Holy Mary, Mother of God, pray for us sinners, now and at the hour of death.
0: Amen. Hail Mary, full of grace, the Lord is with thee. Blessed art thou among women, and blessed is the fruit of thy womb, Jesus. Full of grace, the Lord is with thee. Blessed art thou among women, and blessed is the fruit of thy womb, Jesus.
1: Holy Mary, Mother of God, pray for us sinners, now and at the hour of death. Amen.
0: Hail Mary, full of grace, the Lord is with thee. Blessed art thou among women, and blessed is the fruit of thy womb, Jesus. Full of grace, the Lord is with thee. Blessed art thou among women, and blessed is the fruit of thy womb, Jesus. Full of grace, the Lord is with thee. Blessed art thou among women, and blessed is the fruit of thy womb, Jesus.
1: Holy Mary, Mother of God, pray for us sinners, now and at the hour of death. Amen.
0: Glory be to the Father, and to the Son, and to the Holy Spirit. My Jesus,
1: forgive us our sins, save us from the fires of hell, and lead all souls to heaven, especially those who most need thy mercy.
0: Hail, Holy Queen.
3: Mother.

0: Pray for us, Holy Mother of God.
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1: And may the souls of the faithful departed, through the mercy of God, rest in peace.
0: In the name of the Father, and the Son, and the Holy Spirit.

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0: Welcome to Buffalo. Thanks for coming out, you people. You give us some of our biggest crowds, most enthusiastic crowds. You are faith-filled, loving people. Or you got no life whatsoever. We are here. Our partner is the Station of the Cross Network here in Buffalo. Mr. Jim Wright, who's running the operation. Thank you, sir, for being with us. Your lovely wife, Joanne. Okay, I don't usually do this, but I'm kind of curious a little bit. I want to know why people show up. You got a crowd this size, you got to know why they're here, right? So let me just randomly ask a few people. Sir?
1: I was told Father Larry's starting a new television series.
0: Oh, okay. Oh. Maybe. Sir? Sir, why are you here?
2: We just drove 250 miles because we heard Father Larry was here.
0: Thank God. I'm sure he'll be flattered. He'll be flattered. I need a woman. Okay. This will help. Yes, ma'am. Why are you here?
3: I'm here to see Father Larry Richards, and I took the day off for him.
0: The only thing I can figure out, if Father Larry had a hand in this, because what he did is he put all his people up front, and I got to believe my people are in the back. So who? Yes, ma'am. Thank you. Thank you very much.
4: I really just want to meet Father Larry.
0: I think the love has gone out of our relationship. Anybody? Anybody for? Thank you. What's your name, honey?
5: Savannah.
0: Savannah, why are you here?
5: I came for you.
0: Come with me, baby. Here you go. You make sure you're coming here. You need a pillow? You take this. You need a pillow? Hold on. I got. Here, you take this. And there's more where that came from. Okay. So you just tell me how many of those you want. And we'll get you some more of those. And we got cookies and stuff there later too, you people. All right. Let's start over and try to help me out here. Okay. So I guess put the applause button on. Make them clap. Go ahead. Is that applause thing not working? What the heck is, what's going on here? That's it? That's all we got? We can't do a show. Oh, that's better! That's better!
6: Oh, so.
0: Wait a minute. Yeah! Security!
7: Security!
0: Remove this man!
7: This little guy, look how small he is. It's like,
0: Hey,
7: what?
0: This ain't Living Mary with Father Larry.
7: It's all Dr.
0: That's
7: Ray.
0: Right. I don't see your name up there.
7: I'm up here, though. I'm above you. See, that's me.
0: Oh, that is you?
7: That's my eyes just looking at you, just so you know. Me. Just like the eyes of Jesus. Yeah, looking at you.
0: Hey, look, we are going to use you for every bit of 110 IQ that you have.
7: In your dream.
0: Well, you got the whole second
7: do
0: segment.
7: I?
0: Yeah, and questions. They got all kinds of questions
7: for you.
0: Can it be
7: you. Father Larry? Well, and it's the segment with Father Larry?
0: And I told them you're better at true false.
8: I'm better at all that stuff. How come we don't have my books, just your books here today? I just want to know.
7: Wait a minute.
0: He came to me. We were at Bob Evans.
7: We were at Bob Evans.
0: And he came to me and he said, Ray, would you like to work with me on a book? And this is true. I'm not making this up.
8: True story.
0: And I said, oh, Father, I got
8: too
0: some,
8: good for you,
0: yeah,
8: Father
0: I got some
8: Larry.
0: Stuff going. I can't. Yeah. He wrote it by himself, and it has outsold all of my books combined.
8: It's true.
0: But.
8: 11 different languages, too, you know. Yeah. Just now that we're talking about it.
0: But. Given that, it's rather politically incorrect. The title of his book is Be a Man.
8: Yes.
0: Well, we're changing it to Be a Person.
8: Ooh.
0: Yeah, you can't assume like that.
8: You can't even be a person. Can I leave?
0: You can leave.
8: Oh, thank you.
0: See ya! Oh, what is it, honey?
5: I changed my mind. I like Father Larry.
0: What?

0: Go sit in the back. Thank you, baby. We worked with her for a long time. She did it. Honey, you're as good as it gets. We had 10 kids under 12. And I was in total admiration of my wife, totally admiration. She raised 10 kids as a single mom. And the amazing thing was, I was there most of the time. Lady from church called her and said, what would you do if one of your kids refused their discipline? My wife said, I don't know. And the lady said, what do you mean you don't know? She said, well, once they hit 3 or 4, it just never happened again. And the lady said, how can that be? Kids resist discipline. And my wife gave her this example. The kids were fighting over cereal. And you know how they get? They bring out the calipers and they measure. You got 8 more flakes than I did. I had 7 flakes and you got 6 flakes yesterday. And somebody grabbed the box and they wrestled it all over the floor. All over the floor. They cleaned it up. And she went to the grocery store with all the kids next time. And they watched her put nothing but cereal into the cart. And the cereal was cornflakes. That's it. Only cornflakes. For 3 months. Do you think they messed with their mother about cereal at the breakfast table after that? I did. I said, honey, I'll give you $50 for one box of Fruity Flakes. Frosty Pebbles. $125 of Frosty Pebbles. They learned that their mother had to keep order in that craziness. She did something she called pull the plug. So when the kids were crazy, you know, you got that many kids. One of the things people say, how do you do that as a parent? And I said, well, yeah, you don't let them all in the house at the same time. You can't, okay? Especially not during the holidays when you got the lights on and everything. They mess up stuff. We let in 5 or 6 at a time, and when things would get chaotic, my wife would go, I'm not making this up, get a book, sit. That was it. They had to scatter, they had to sit. Not in our house. That was the thing that really made it work. It wasn't in our house. And that was it. And if they didn't do that, there were going to be consequences. She could pull the plug at any time. That was my wife. People said, did you have strong-willed kids? I said, yeah, we had some that were strong-willed. But none of them was as strong-willed as my wife. And what a difference that was. I did whatever she told me. Always. Let's take some questions. What do we got for questions here? Questions? Yes, ma'am?
1: Dr. Ray, you said to bring anybody that you
0: You
1: could.
0: Know what? Right. I did, because it's hard to get an audience. So I say, you know, come with the kids, little dearly Savannah over here. Bring the dogs. Yes, We've had dogs. I said even bring the goldfish. I thought, yeah.
1: I did what you told me.
0: I'm really not used to a woman doing what I said. By the way, you know what I want to do with that goldfish? I want to give it to Savannah and watch her mother go nuts, because every mother of a little kid gets a goldfish.
1: I know.
0: And you just watch that goldfish and you got to feed it all the time. That'll teach you to change your vote. Thanks, honey. Any more? Yes, ma'am?
2: Dr. Ray, how do we know what God's will is for us? I've got all these ideas zinging around. I've got some Catholic board books I've written. I'd love to get them published. I'd love to do some more voice work. But how do I know if it's my big fat idea or if it's God's will and his inspiring me?
0: Well, if it ain't a sin, it don't matter. My wife would say this when people would say, how do I know it's God's will? She says, I have a hard enough time following God's will that is clear to me and written down and taught through his church in terms of, well, should we move? Should we not move? Should I take that? Should I write this book? Should I profit this? It comes down to, in many cases, you make the move and you see what happens. God says, okay, well, you make a good judgment. You think, okay, I think this book is good. I'm going to write it. And it bombs. Okay, that doesn't mean it wasn't God's will. It just means your book stunk. Okay? No, I'm familiar with it. I've had a lot of those. So if you sit and you agonize over what does God want me

0: need to do in this situation? If it's not a moral issue, if it's not an issue of following the faith, then it's kind of an issue where you just use good judgment. And you find out sometimes down the path. I was in engineering, and I thought I was going to be an engineer because I love living in a caboose. I thought those are really neat things. I flunked out of physics. I just got blown out of physics. And it just happened that I went into psychology. But I didn't know. I thought my will was to be an engineer. And I remember I kind of blew it in my first engineering class. They said, question. I said, yes, sir. I kind of wanted to impress them. I said, do those trains really go that fast up close? You know, half the time, I don't know what God's will is for me when I make these decisions. I just say, Lord, please, give me some good guidance on this one because I'm moving on ahead. Any more? Yes, ma'am.
1: Dr. Ray, what can I do about a Catholic woman who got married in a civil ceremony? How can she be convinced to have her marriage recognized in the Catholic Church?
0: Well, it comes down to whether she cares what the Catholic Church teaches, does she?
1: Yes and no.
0: What kind of psychology answer is that?
1: You're one of yours.
0: Does she show any inclination that I'm looking back at the church that I left and I would like to have my marriage validated?
1: Not yet, maybe.
0: Okay, so what you're saying is how do I convince her?
1: I can't convince her, can I?
0: You answered your question. Yeah. You really did. See, we have a hard time with people going, why are they doing this? Don't they know better? Come on, this is not how they were raised. What's wrong with them? Yeah, I could picture God saying to Eve, why'd you do that? Well, I didn't raise you that way. Look what I gave you. You turned your back on all of it. Yeah, I know. If she shows any signs, then you might say, you ever think about it? But if she doesn't, watch me. Watch me.
1: Thank you.
0: What a crummy answer, huh?
1: Yeah. Yeah,
0: no. Hey, you ain't paying for this. If you was paying, I'd give you more. We have what we call a quick question round. Now, this is just three quick questions that people have that they ask. And we've done this on the program for several years. And I think we have a young lady who volunteered. She made up her own questions. So I really kind of want to hear what you have to say there, young lady.
2: Okay, you ready?
0: Yeah.
2: If you could pick a superhero to be, which one would it be and why?
0: Father Larry. I'd want to be Father Larry. It would be the Hulk. I kind of look like the Hulk, don't you think? A little bit. Matter of fact, I used to be a heavyweight lifter when I was younger. And I used to go to Halloween parties as the Hulk. Had the green and that kind of stuff. See, think about the Hulk. You can't kill him because when you try to stop him, he gets madder. Now, I'm old now, and I really can't turn into the Hulk anymore because I don't really get mad anymore. And I'd like to think it's because I'm holy, but I think it's just my testosterone's dying. That's what it is, just kind of a natural physiological holiness. What else you got there, young lady?
2: Of all the childhood games that you played, which one were you the best at and why?
0: I had, as a child, I played games with two imaginary playmates, and they only would play with each other. Okay. Do you remember the game Monkey in the Middle, where you have to throw the ball back and forth and you try to tag the guy in the middle? We used to play Monkey in the Middle. Now, if I were to do that now, first of all, I'd probably trip on the way. So I finally quit playing softball. Last season, I quit playing softball when I realized it took two singles to score me from third. Savannah's gone, I don't know what that means. Honey, you're going to be a big star. Don't worry about it. You got another one?
2: Sure. If you could pick three foods to eat, only three foods for the rest of your life, what would they be?
0: Well, one of them would be kale, and I would hope I would die the next day. That'd be one of them. Three foods the rest of my life. Yeah. See, you're talking to a buffet guy. I mean, I get real nervous when I go to these restaurants and they bring the food to your table. You know, what are you doing? Bring food to my table? I gotta go get it. Boy, that's a tough one. I hadn't thought about that. Legitimately chocolate cake. But see, the problem is if I do that, I could feel myself going, the artery's just gone. All the foods I want. Isn't it? Father Larry's in the back there. God's a practical joker. Why couldn't he make broccoli spears?

0: peppers, spinach, and green beans taste like hot fudge. Why would he have to do that? So all the stuff that we want to eat, like hot fudge and everything, we can't. What do I want? I would probably say, if no deleterious effects.
1: Correct.
0: Okay. Ice cream, cake, and yeah, probably pizza. Yeah, you're right. Actually, though, if I were talking to my grandmother,
1: yeah,
0: I would have to answer this. Wedding soup, pasta fagioli, and spumoni.
1: Nice. Thank you.
0: We take questions from around the country. This is from Emily from Baton Rouge. Hi, Dr. Ray. If there is no nutritional value in food, is it sinful to eat it? I work in an office where, like many, there's cake almost every day to celebrate something. Well, I just say one thing, your office got to be getting pretty crowded, you know what I'm saying? New coworker, leftovers from a party, Groundhog Day. The break room is a nightmare. How do I cut back from overindulging? How do I resist temptation? Don't go in the bake room. It's one thing you do. You know the other thing you do? You sneak in and you put a little bit of kale on everything. Because kale is so powerful, if you put it in a 55-gallon drum of juice, one little seed, you could taste it. Taste kale. First of all, it's not a sin. And even, I'm going to get Father Larry up here to answer that question later. Obviously, it's not a sin. Okay. Moderation. You can do these kinds of things. Now, on the other hand, if a gluttonous kind of performance, or if it's, I'm going to eat what I want to eat, and I don't care if my arteries clog up, and it doesn't matter to me because my loved ones aren't going to miss me, and then you got to start thinking about that in terms of, okay, our bodies are living temples, right? The problem with, I'm sorry, our living sacrifices. Well, the problem with the living sacrifice keeps crawling off the altar. But our bodies are supposed to be taken care of. And at some point, someone might say, you might not be in an overt, chronic state of sin because you're eating like crazy, but on the other hand, you got to say, Lord, you gave me a healthy body. What am I doing with it here? Why am I doing this? Now, the part about the break room, well, if you figure it's a near occasion of sin, don't go near the break room. Man, don't go walking in there going, I just want to see what they got. I just want to see what they got. Yeah, I don't like those double chocolate chip baked cookies. No, I don't need that. I found in my life, half of resisting temptation is not putting myself near it, but noticing that. Well, okay, all you people, except Savannah. Come here, Savannah. Come here, baby. My friend, when she was there for a little bit. All you people, Father Larry is coming up next.
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0: Yeah, well, I just want to know how much of that is for me and how much of it's for you.
1: It's for Jesus, you pagan.
0: All right. Welcome back to Living Right with Dr. Ray. We are here in Buffalo, New York, and our partner, the Station of the Cross Network, is with us and helping us pull all of this off. So it's wonderful
1: Fantastic.
0: To have you. And we drug this guy in from Erie, PA, about an hour from here.
1: An hour and a half. Shut up.
0: Oh, okay. You want your mileage now?
1: Yeah. As a matter of fact, it's $100
0: an hour. When you were coming up here, they didn't hear you, but you were skewering me.
1: I was.
0: Because you said my answer, which I thought was full of wit and wisdom, on discerning God's will.
1: I wrote a whole book on discerning God's will. And he went against everything I ever said in that book.
0: That's so why it was so good.
1: You should have asked priests those questions, not doctors of psychology. They're not the ones to do that.
0: Okay.
1: Especially
0: tell
1: little
0: them.
1: Doctors of
0: tell
1: psychology.
0: Them. Summarize. Now, I did say, remember, I did say.
1: It says it really doesn't matter is what you said.
0: No.
1: As long as it's not a sin.
0: I said you also know what God wants of you. He's made it very clear in so many ways. That's what you follow.
1: Yeah. And his will is our peace. That's what it comes down to. So whenever you sit there and you're coming, because God does have a will for you. That's the purpose. You were created to do his will. Like I tell people again and again and again, you have one purpose in life. To do God's holy will. That means you need to make sure when you pray, you shut up and listen. The problem with too many people is they talk, and God doesn't talk to them. Why doesn't he talk to them? He is talking to them. The problem is we're not listening. So everyone in their spiritual life need to be praying. And then when you have, like, let's say, should I do this or should I do this? And then you sit there and think, when I think about this, does this give me peace? And again, if it doesn't give you peace, don't do it.
0: Be careful on feelings, though.
1: We're not talking about feelings.
0: Well,
1: peace is not a feeling. Are you kidding? So when Jesus said, this is my peace I give you, my peace I give you, that was a feeling? Is that what he's talking about?
0: No, but I've seen an awful lot of people mislead themselves because
1: absolutely.
0: They go, this particular adulterous affair makes me happy
1: there,
0: and I feel good about it.
1: If you sit there and you remember the Jesuit guy, remember he's a saint, Saint Ignatius, and he says, you can tell whether good spirit and the evil spirit. One will give you peace and lead you to peace inside, and the other one will give you anxiety. Because God is not the God of confusion, but the God of
0: peace. But the lady who asked that question was asking
1: write
0: the book?
1: Yes. And so I'm a spiritual director. This is what I do for seminarians, different things. And they say, Father, what should I do? And if you really want to know a good thing, you put all your options on different sheets of paper. And then you write the good and the bad for each of those. And then you sit before God in prayer and you say, God, what do you want me to do? And if it gives you peace, hold it. If it doesn't, get rid of it. And then keep going until you might get down to two things. And then you sit there and say, okay, Lord, if I was to drop dead right now, which one of these things would I hear? Well done, good and faithful servant. And that's what you do.
0: Yeah, well, okay.
1: It's a discernment.
0: I only had 2 minutes to answer that question.
1: You
0: got 6 minutes.
1: It says, as long as it's not sin, go for it.
0: Like, I didn't say that. I said,
1: let's go back and play the tape. I remember.
0: I said, use good judgment. Use the judgment that God gave you. And you asked him to give me
1: judgment.
0: Yes, I did. Did I not say good judgment? They're nodding yes.
1: He said good judgment, not God judgment. There's a difference.
0: I said, use the judgment that God gave you and ask him to guide you. I said that. You weren't listening.
1: You were
0: sleeping.
1: I was back there making comments.
0: Yeah, you were. Almost had security remove you.
1: Yeah, I know. It's like, but anyway, do whatever Dr. Ray says because it's his show. I'm just a guest. So, but anyway, yes, doctor.
0: Okay, here's my question.
1: Do we have any other questions?
0: I have a personal question.
1: You have a personal one?
0: How long have you been a priest?
1: 36 years.
0: For you, what has changed in your view of the priesthood and in your view of the people you shepherd?
1: I think when I first got ordained, there was more of a church where people wanted to go to church. Now there is very few people that want to go to church or have anything to do with God. Even in the Catholic, and I'm from Erie, PA, and all we're down in the last 10 years, all the parishes are down 40%. 40%.
0: In 10 years.
1: In 10 years. And so secularism has taken more and more control. And then what happens is that, like, when I was newly ordained 36 years ago, I had this great desire to bring more and more people to Jesus. And there was all these people that jumped on that desire, that they wanted to get to know Jesus more. Now I sit there and I'll try to, you know, come on, we're going to do this because we need to get to know Jesus. So we're going to have adoration. What's adoration? It's when we adore the God of the universe and we just tell him how great he is. Okay, and then nobody comes, you know. It's just there isn't that hunger anymore. I haven't seen it. There, in some places it's been growing, but there isn't this hunger for to do God's holy will.
0: In 36 years, you saw that dramatic decline.
1: I was sitting here talking to a newly ordained priest the other day, and I says, you know, in 36 years from now, who knows? I was not ordained 36 years ago for the church of today. It's a totally different church. You know, again, in my day, we used to fight over, you know, they'd sit there and fight over, you know, women priests or something, you know, and that would be the big fight. Now there's sometimes great hatred in the church about fighting, about who's right, who's wrong, and you're a liberal, you're a conservative, you're this, and there's this hatred almost that I see in people that scares me. I think the main thing that everyone, Jesus himself said, all people know you're my disciples because you love one another. And if we're not loving one another, then we're not his disciples, period.
0: Let me counter that with two pieces of good news.
1: Two.
0: Just came across a survey, Britain.
1: I was just there a couple weeks ago.
0: Yeah, so you were probably part of the factor in this.
1: Probably.
0: 18 to 24-year-olds have tripled in their belief in God. They are now at 45%. And the Catholic Church is the fastest growing church now in Britain.
1: By far.
0: It outnumbers the Anglicans.
1: By far, absolutely.
0: And would it be safe to say that what you're witnessing is Western Christianity expression?
1: Western, but also it's like the Rust Belt, you know, because we don't have that many young people in our area. Buffalo, the same way. It's just it's not the same. I used to go to seminary here. They're the ones that threw me out. But anyway, but when I went here, I mean, it's the same. If you go down in California or you go down south, the churches are packed. Because everybody's moved down there. But again, sometimes just to get people excited. Even all the kids I taught at prep all my years. Now I have those kids, they have kids in my Catholic grade school. And I'd call them when I first got there. I said, hey, are you going to Mass on Sunday? Oh, no, Father. I mean, we're too busy everything else. I said, oh, you're going to start going to Mass on Sunday. And it was a lot of pushing just to get people start going to Mass again. You know, but we got them. But again, I think where years ago when I was ordained, in Erie, PA, churches were filled. You know, we just were. You know, and it's not the same. Is it the same in Buffalo? No.
0: You don't think it's a coincidence that your presence there was?
1: Oh, I think so.
0: Okay.
1: I was just made a pastor of my new parish about a year and a couple months ago, and they were writing letters before I got there. We will not have this man come into our parish. Because they know I'm pretty strong. This is the faith. And this, like the other day, I was sitting there saying about our religious ed, I says, we can't make these announcements just at Mass because religious ed families don't go to Mass on Sunday. You know, they put their kids and they go home. And then I told the people, I said, you do realize to miss Mass on Sunday is a mortal sin. And a person starts shaking their head. I go, yes, it's a mortal sin. And if you miss Mass purposely on Sunday, can you go to communion the next week? And they were going like this, and I go, no, it's a sacrilege. And they're like, they're looking at me like, what? Like, and I said, didn't you learn this in second grade? You know? But no, that's the thing. Whereas 36 years ago, everybody knew to miss Mass on Sunday was a mortal sin. Nowadays, you know, you talk to a lot of people, and they don't get it. And I don't want to scare people into the church either. That's not the point. But things have consequences. When you don't want to give to God what belongs to God, then you have to suffer the consequence for that.
0: So there's a parallel then between what you've seen change as a priest in the church and in people.
1: Absolutely. And in society. You know, I just think we're more divided than we've been for a long time. And that's just not of God. You know, God is calling us to be one in him. We believe in one, holy, Catholic church. And so we got to start focusing on the unity that God's calling us to. And so I always say, if we push for unity, then we're in God's camp. If we push for disunity, then we're in the devil's camp.

0: Yeah.
1: Not for me?
2: No.
3: No. Yeah.
2: Next time.
3: We know what happened last time.
2: I know. Father Larry.
3: Yes.
2: If you were on an airplane and you got passengers on this airplane and all of a sudden you're in immediate danger, I mean the airplane is going down. Mm-hmm. Now, what did passengers on this airplane, there is no time for each individual to do for, you know, confession and forgiveness. Can you give general absolution?
3: I've already done it. I was on a plane a good many years ago now, and the woman, the stewardess going, it was a small plane, and she says, now look at me. We're going to have a crash landing. And everybody starts screaming, but they looked at me. I said, we're going to be fine. And we were. But I did give absolution to everybody because that's when it's allowed. It used to be in Catholic parishes, there was this time where people, just come to Mass and we'll give you absolution. The teaching of the church is, even if I give absolution to everybody, if they live, they still have to confess mortal sins. So if you ever went to one of those parishes and they say, we're forgiving everybody. No, it doesn't count. All mortal sins must be confessed. In an emergency, you don't even need a priest, right? Because again, the teaching of the church is if you're driving in a car and you get in a car accident and you're dying and you say, God, forgive me, you can still be forgiven of your sins.
2: But if they're going down so quickly and there is no time.
3: I just give everybody absolution. I've done it.
2: Just give everybody absolution.
3: Yes. And you're allowed. As a priest, you're called to do that in an emergency. And the same times when people are going to war. You know, if you're going out to war today, you can't hear everybody's confession. You give absolution to everybody. But that's the extraordinary
4: penance.
3: No, watch Dr. Ray as the penance. That's about as bad as you can get. I'm sorry.
5: Thanks for everything.
3: Phew! I was hoping, but yes,
5: right.
3: We have another question.
5: Yeah, we do. Yes, ma'am.
3: Yeah.
6: I was wondering, at our church, our parish priest gave someone, a woman, to become his co-administrator. And is that something that's commonly done? Because it wasn't like...
3: You're allowed to have, like I have a director of ministries. And I always call her the second pastor because most women have all the power in the church, no matter what we tell you. But she can be a pastor. You know, you can be an administrator because a lot of places, again, out in California, they will have, which I would love to have, an administrator of the parish that takes care of the building, the money, the employees, and then let the priests be priests. You know, but like a kid came to me, a great kid, he's going to go to seminary, but he yelled at me just a couple weeks ago and he says, Father, you're too much of an administrator because I have a parish that I have to raise money for, I have to put the roof on, I have to make sure everything's fixed. So it's not the ideal, but being a pastor, that's part of your job as being a pastor. But yes, you can have an administrator who is a woman, but she has no spiritual authority.
6: Okay.
3: It's all just physical, you know, building stuff. They're allowed to do that stuff.
6: Okay. Thank you.
3: Okay. Yes.
7: Father Larry, I worry about my loved ones who have passed away. Are they out of purgatory? I have masses said, I pray for them every day, but I worry that they're like languishing in purgatory. Is there anything else I should be doing?
3: I think as long, you know, Pope Benedict XVI, he says, purgatory could be in an instant because in reality, while we're on this earth, we live in time. But as soon as you die, you go into the eternal nowness of God. So purgatory, the only thing the church teaches officially about purgatory is one, it exists, and two, it's a good and holy thing to pray for the dead. And so I pray for the fools in purgatory every day. And I once asked Father Levis, who used to be on EWTN anyway, but he was from Erie too. And so I says, so what if we get those souls out of purgatory? Then what happens to our prayers? And he said, they go to someone else who needs them, who's in purgatory. You know, but again, you got to watch because I once asked a priest, he says, I was going to Rome and he said, so Larry, how many did you do your will? I go, I did. And he says, how many masses you haven't said for you after you die? And I said, one. You think one mass is enough to get your sorry soul out of purgatory? And I said, one drop of the precious blood of Jesus is enough to get my soul out of purgatory. You know, because it's what Jesus does for us, not what we do for him. So we got to sit there. Purgatory.

0: Is so real. Why is it so real? I believe, and this is what I always teach about purgatory, is that it's the place of purification. It's a teaching of the church. And so God is love. And because God is love, if we're in a state of grace when we die, but not pure yet, He embraces us to Himself. And the more sin and selfishness we have, the longer that time takes as He's drawing us to Himself and He burns away all of our sin and selfishness. It's all about love. It isn't a place of just, you know, like the one priest who always gets me. I said, when he die, I hope he gets to go to purgatory, because that's all he's ever talked about. He'd be very upset if he missed purgatory, but I have no plans of going, because again, I always pray for a happy death.
1: You racked up a few days just hearing some of the stuff you've been saying about me.
0: I got out of purgatory just talking about you, being with you, purgatory, woo-woo, you don't have to go. But anyway, but again, we always need to pray for the souls of purgatory, and God in His mercy will take care of, they're already in heaven. Like when I was a kid, we'd always light two candles on Sunday, my grandmother did. And I said, Graham, why do we do this every Sunday, big seven-day candles? One for all the poor souls in purgatory, and one for our grandmother and our ancestry who've died. And I said, why do we do that? And she says, well, because if our prayers get them out of purgatory, they become saints. And then we have saints that are praying for us, because now our prayers got them out, and now their prayers will get us into heaven. That's a great theology. That help?
1: I can say something.
0: I want to say something holy. Well, it's going to be a lot, but go ahead. You have your holy socks on? Yeah, you do, don't you? Good.
1: One of my prayers is I always ask the Lord, I'd like to pray for someone who has no one praying for him.
0: There you go.
1: Pick somebody that just, you know, anybody.
0: And God will do that, of course. And again, you don't ever have to despair. Sometimes people despair about after a soul has died. Like I just had a funeral today. A 21-year-old kid was killed in a motorcycle accident. And everybody was despairing. God is more merciful than any of us. If God isn't more merciful than Father Larry or Dr. Ray, we're on big time trouble. God is the epitome of mercy. So we can always trust that God loves that soul more than we ever could. And God does everything in His power as God to get us into heaven. Jesus died on the cross. And if there was a cross here, I'd point to Him, but we don't have one. But I'd sit there and talk about the reality that Jesus paid the penalty for our sins. And we just got to trust Him. We still got to work it out, but it's all about Jesus. It's not about us, right?
1: Is that okay? Name dropper.
0: I know Jesus is a big one for me. That's a big one. I drop His name every day.
1: One more question, because it's going to segue right into our next segment.
0: Okay. Last question. Please.
1: What makes you happy, Father Day?
0: Jesus.
1: That's like the little kid. It's like the little kid that was in CCD.
0: And
1: they asked her a question, and she didn't have the answer. And the kid next to her says, just say Jesus. That answers all the questions.
0: He's the final answer to everything. But we have a question right here.
1: We have another one? Oh,
0: yes,
1: ma'am, please.
0: And she's waiting.
2: Hello, Father.
0: Hello.
2: For people whose primary prayer intention is for family members and loved ones who return to the faith, have their grandchildren baptized, etc., what is your best advice for patience and calm in waiting for those prayers to be answered?
0: Everybody I've always put in the Blessed Mother's arms. So again, I've never lost anyone I put in the Blessed Mother's arms. You know, so I always say, and again, one of the best ways to do that is you pray the rosary for them, and you sit there and use their name. So, Holy Mary, Mother of God, pray for Mary now and at the hour of her death, amen. So you make it personal, right? Or you can do the same with Divine Mercy Chaplet. Because of His sorrowful passion, have mercy on Joe and on the whole world. Because of His sorrowful passion, have mercy on Mary and on the whole world. Because of His sorrowful passion. So say the prayers that we say every day, but make them personal, because then you become a spiritual magnifying glass, and the grace of God goes through you and sets them on fire. It's the greatest thing ever. So you can be an instrument of salvation by putting them in the Blessed Mother's arms and by praying and being a spiritual magnifying glass. Okay?
2: Thank you.
0: Thank you.
1: You read that off the teleprompter just like I wrote it.
0: Exactly.
1: You did.
0: I do whatever Dr. Ray tells me, whatever Dr. Ray tells me, whatever Dr. Ray tells me.
1: We have a new segment.
0: A new segment.
1: New segment's called Hey Dr. Ray. It isn't Hey Father Larry.
0: I know.
1: Hey Dr.
0: So
1: Ray.
0: You want me to leave now? Is
1: no,
0: that what it is?
1: No.
0: Oh, okay, I can stay.
1: People write us with questions about life, about the culture.
0: About Jesus.
1: They do.
0: Okay.
1: They do. But you apparently don't like my answer.
0: I love your answers, Dr. Ray. Whatever you say, I agree with 1,000%.
1: And so what we do is we incorporate these questions that we get into our new segment. And the segment coming up is, what is happiness? Where does it come from? How is it? And what do people think it is?
0: Oh, good.
1: So that's what's coming up.
0: Okay. I'm excited.
1: You are excited?
0: Very excited.
3: Thank you.
0: Yeah.
3: Tyler.
0: Yeah. Woo! Dr. Ray. Yeah.
1: You know, somehow I don't think that's a compliment.
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0: In a savage land, the gospel nourishes a fair flower blooming among thorns.
1: I baptize thee, Catherine. 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
0: It's a life-changing journey to purity and holiness. 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
7: You know, you guys just aren't a bunch of nameless, faceless clapping people.
8: No.
7: You're very important to the show.
8: Very.
7: You always have been.
8: Always.
7: And we get a lot of questions. We get a lot of comments, emails, all that kind of stuff. So my executive producer, Dick Russ, came up with the idea of Hey Dr. Ray, which is to take your questions and essentially coalesce them with some cultural phenomenon. So this one is the happiness study, which ties together some of the questions we get. Now, Father Larry, we're going to watch this.
8: Okay.
7: And then...
8: Do I have to turn around?
7: Well, yes.
8: Okay.
7: But then you get the questions.
8: We will get the questions. Yeah. It says, Hey, Dr. Ray, not Hey, Father Larry. It should say, Hey, Father Larry. But anyway...
9: Hey, Dr. Ray.
7: Hey, Dr. Ray. Dick, this has got to be important. I got 3 pieces left on a 1,000-piece puzzle I've been working on for 2 years. Let me finish that.
9: Dr. Ray.
7: I'm happy.
9: This is important.
7: Okay.
9: Hey, are you happy?
7: Yes, I am.
9: This is about happiness. You know, we get this question all the time.
7: Yeah.
9: What makes people happy? I mean, I guess that's part of your job as a psychologist.
7: Make people happy or less sad?
9: Well,
7: okay.
9: And as a world-famous TV host as well.
7: World-famous?
9: I'm just trying to help you here.
7: County-famous.
9: The World Happiness Report is out.
7: Oh, okay.
9: And people ask us all the time, you know, what makes folks happy? And sometimes you get people who are less than happy, and they bring their problems to you and to the TV show. But this is great. And it's one of the things that we underestimate is how happy other people are or how benevolent they are. They did this thing where they dropped the wallet on the ground and they figured, you know, nobody would pick it up and return it to the owner. And many more people than expected did this.
7: I've seen a related study. The more news you watch, the more media.

0: you imbibe, the lesser your opinion of your fellow man.
1: Well, what about if they're watching Living Right with Dr. Ray?
0: Oh, they're the happiest people in the world.
1: I see that. Here's another one. People who share meals on a regular basis say they are much happier than those who dine alone.
0: Well, I recall like an ancient culture where sharing a meal was a sign of fellowship. Maybe that culture knew something about connecting with others
1: and kind of
0: through food.
1: Been going on for thousands and thousands
0: yes.
1: of years.
0: And there's a certain wisdom to it that I don't think you can challenge.
1: And what is it about that that makes people happy when they dine together?
0: Connection. Social connection.
1: Boy, we're losing that now.
0: Oh, I mean, absolutely.
1: You
0: there's
1: go to
0: no
1: the
0: question.
1: Restaurant and people are around a table and everyone's on their own phone.
0: Yeah. And the big people, too. That's what's sad about that.
1: Yes, it is. It's not just the kids.
0: Mm-hmm.
1: All right, here's another thing. The size of the family. This survey, it's a worldwide survey. The larger the family, the happier everyone tended to be.
0: No. Because the ideology right now is if you have more than 1.86 children,
1: you're miserable.
0: You're shortchanging your kids, and you're frustrated.
1: Yeah,
0: absolutely.
1: And your career doesn't go as far
0: absolutely.
1: As it should, and your money doesn't go as far. And
0: well, I had 10 kids, and I was happy when they moved out. So there.
1: But the correlation between a big family and happiness?
0: Of course.
1: You know, as you said, it's
0: God
1: kind
0: knows
1: of
0: what he's talking
1: counterintuitive
0: about.
1: Today, but you mentioned God knows what he's talking
0: about. God knows what he's talking about. He says, welcome a little child in my name. Not everybody can have big families, but what I don't like is the big families get abused for having more than two children. They're sucking up the rainforest.
1: You've told the story about going shopping with all the kids.
0: Yes, they are. Are these all your children? I always said, oh, of course not. The oldest is at home with the triplets.
1: Another one. The more generous you are and benevolent with your time or your donations, the happier you are.
0: Now, I read somewhere, I can't recall correctly, it is more blessed to give than to receive. St. Paul. He's the one who said that, I think.
1: Who do you think you are? Father Mitch?
0: Well, no, if I was Father Mitch, I could say that in 9 different languages. But you know what? You touch on something much broader. Overwhelming bunch of studies say, the more you take your faith seriously, the more you embrace your faith, not only do you give more, but you are far more content. You have far less in what we would call psychological struggles, depression, anxiety, drug use, friction, family breakup. It's overwhelming. There's no question about that. Religion is something that is an antidote, a psychological antidote to the things that are bringing down many people in our culture.
1: So all of the things that you have cited, sharing your meals together, having a large family, giving generously to your neighbor, those are all tenets and bases of our Holy Catholic faith.
0: There's a connecting theme throughout all of that.
1: It seems to work.
0: And I don't think too often studies like that mention that theme.
1: No, it actually didn't, but we've put that together. And I wonder, in terms of happiness and what makes other people happy and satisfied, what the wonderful viewers of our TV program think.
0: The happier ones, anyway. That song, Father Larry, the best things in life are free, except having a bunch of kids. That's not quite so free.
2: You got them for the
0: tax deduction.
2: Yeah,
0: I did. Yeah, and I had a child tax credit too.
2: See?
0: I didn't pay taxes for years.
2: See?
0: And then when they turn 17, you lose the credit. But I got to tell you, this is just a small story.
2: Okay.
0: You know how they say there's transitions in your family life?
2: Yeah, yeah.
0: When we took our oldest son to college out of state, it was very hard for me. It was very hard for me and my wife because he hadn't been accepted to that college.
2: Well, we better go on and move on.
0: What do we got? We got some comments on happiness.
2: Okay, let's see what we got.
0: Yes, ma'am.
3: So what makes me happy is to prepare and enjoy a wonderful meal with my family and friends. Also playing board games together afterwards.
2: Nice.
3: And then to top it off, to enjoy a beautiful sunset over a Great Lake Erie.
2: So. Great Lake Erie.
0: Great Lake Erie.
2: Yeah. It's very
0: one
2: great.
0: Of the smallest lakes, but it's a Great Lake Erie because they live around here.
2: Absolutely. And what a gift that is, just to sit there and come together as a family.
0: It. Yeah.
2: It's the best of the best. I'm sure Dr. Ray had lots of games with his 10 children. I'd be interested to see what kind of games they played in the Guarendi household.
0: We could play baseball, and we had an extra DH, two basketball teams.
2: Wow. Oh, yeah, we could play pretty good.
0: And our meals... And meals at the table were like hockey, because my wife would put down the 3 pounds of pasta, we'd bring the bell, and then that'd be like a scrum.
2: That's why he's so small, he never got any food. It was like,
0: there's no left for me.
2: I'm sorry.
0: It's all right. What else we got? Yes, ma'am.
4: Again, I have to agree with family. Family is one of the most beautiful things that God has given us. And the thing also about family is that I anticipate the family that I'll hopefully, if I get to heaven, that I'll be with.
2: Of course.
4: And enjoy and find out what their stories are, because everybody has a beautiful story. And the thing is that if we take our time to find out what everybody's story is, I think it'd be a better world.
2: Absolutely.
0: So. Never found out my story.
2: Yo, it's scary, your story. That's the thing. We have young people here. So, again, when it comes to family, I think one of the... We don't appreciate the family when we have them, huh? And we really need to start doing it. Like now I'm an orphan. My mother's gone, my father's gone, my sister's gone, everybody in my family. And you can't go back and appreciate them anymore. You know, you can appreciate the memories, but I think it's always a good thing that you never know how long people are going to be with you. So enjoy every single moment, every moment, don't you think?
0: We're Italian, so if I didn't visit my mom every 2 hours, she thought I was being neglectful. But even looking back, Father, I wish I'd done it more.
2: Absolutely.
0: Yeah,
2: I think it's the biggest thing.
0: Anything else? Yes'm?
5: What makes me happy is the sound of my children belly laughing with each other.
2: Oh.
5: I usually don't want to know what they're laughing at.
0: Yeah, they said fires like that. Yeah. It's so funny.
5: Yeah, it does something to me that is like... out of this world.
2: Isn't it great that Jesus sat there and said in John 15, all this I've told you that my joy may be in you and your joy may be complete. So again, God's calling us all to have joy. And so sometimes I always sit there and say, am I a joyful person? Ask your wife, you know, and say, because this is part of what it is. This is my joy is inside of you. And so when children are laughing, but even when we have dinner, it's like I always say, when you have a good table at the dinner and you have your whole family together, I always say that isn't the time for discipline and everything. It's the time for joy. I have a good friend who's a Jesuit and his brother's a priest, and he sat there, and I used to love to go to their house for dinner because we would laugh and laugh. And laugh. And one day the youngest daughter, there was three boys and the girl and little Italian woman and a big Polish man, and would laugh so much that one day the young girl, who's now a doctor, peed herself. What a memory.
0: You laughed so hard she peed herself.
2: Exactly. Everybody. So I always say, do you have so much fun at your dinner table that someone might pee themselves, you know?
0: That's an image. That's something
2: a great
0: I would
2: image.
0: Have a hard time getting out of my head.
2: Well, you've done it.
0: And I wasn't laughing. We got time for one more? Yes'm.
6: I'm a great animal lover, and what makes me happy is my dog and my cat. It's such simplicity. You know, they give unconditional love, and there's nobody...
0: Cats give unconditional love?
6: Yes.
2: I have a dog named Joe.
6: And there's no one to nag you.
2: That's
6: okay?
2: The greatest thing. I love. When I first got to the parish, I says, you know, I have a dog named Joe. And then I was talking later, and I says, you know, and Joe sleeps with me every night. And everybody stopped. My dog, Joe. That's what I'm talking about.
6: You don't pull
2: but
6: the covers off.
0: You still got that big rot?
2: No, I got a lab now.
0: They're so friendly.
2: They are very friendly. They're the greatest things ever.
0: You can tell a dog anything. You could say the most stupid thing to a dog, and they just go, you're right, you're right. I really like what you're saying. You're really right, you're really right.
2: And he's the anti-Father Larry because he's very nice all the time.
0: You know what? Dogs love you because they think you're like a god.
2: Yeah,
0: because
2: you feed them.
0: Cats love you because you think they're a god.
2: Yeah. So I don't have cats. Yeah. I'm not a cat lover. Sorry if you like cats. Six.
0: Uh-oh, cat lady. Cat lady. Right there. She brought her litter box with her. We have no respect for our audience.
2: Ooh.
0: Well, we got to go. I want you to say bye with me.
2: Absolutely. Can I say bye with you?
0: Yes, please. And you got to bless everybody.
7: I'm so glad we had this time together.
0: They don't remember that. You're showing your
7: age. No, they all know that.
8: Yes, they do.
7: Hey.
2: Hey, let's bless them. Can we bless them?
8: Bless them.
2: The Lord be with you.
1: And with your spirit.
2: May Almighty God bless, keep, and protect you. He who is Father and Son and Holy Spirit. Amen. Amen.
8: Thank you, Buffalo. Thank you, Station of the Cross.
2: God bless
8: Thank
2: you.
8: Thank you for letting us be here so very much.
2: Very much. We're so excited. Now, we got to bow, you know, in the season. Oh, oh, oh, oh. Every time he makes me do it.

0: Hello, I'm Johnette Williams. Few thinkers have succeeded in bringing together great intellectual traditions in a way that enriches them all. Edith Stein was one of those rare minds. She forged a vision that remains strikingly relevant today. 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

0: The Holy Father's prayer intention for the month of July is for respect for human life. 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

0: Here, Mr. Darwin. These should help.
1: Thank you. Very kind of you. Mr. What did you say your name was?
0: Mr. Bissett.

0: Father Newman, welcome.
1: Thank you. A pleasure.
0: Please, gentlemen, have a seat at the chess table if you would. Father John Henry Newman and Charles Darwin, I am very glad you are here tonight. Allow me to introduce myself. I am Mr. Bissette, and I have the happy opportunity of waiting on the two of you this evening. Our host, Dr. Fisher, will be along shortly. Now, even though the two of you have never met, I believe that you are aware of each other's work, and perhaps some of the controversies that followed. You both have achieved a measure of fame among your peers.
1: Fame is a gentle way to put it, Mr. Bissette.
2: I assume that Father Newman would as often wish as I do that we could get on with our own work, a quiet life in the study, without bother from other people.
1: But we both seem drawn to controversy.
0: Which is precisely what we are here to discuss. Perhaps there's not as much controversy as has been reported.
3: Do you know, I was once an Anglican priest.
1: So was I.
0: And maybe there is.
3: Oh, so I am mistaken. I thought you are a priest of the Church of England.
1: I was, Mr. Darwin. I certainly was for many years. But I felt the call to Rome.
3: What? Then you have become a Roman Catholic priest from being an Anglican? I did not know that.
1: As long as we are making confessions, Mr. Darwin, I should come clean and tell you that I have not as yet read your Origin of Species, although I have been following the general arguments. But, excuse me, did you say you were once an Anglican priest?
3: I exaggerate a bit. I never got quite that far. I am rather embarrassed to say that my father set me up for a clerical degree at Christ's College, Cambridge.
1: A Cambridge man? I was at Oxford Trinity College. Are we then rivals in divinity?
3: Oh, I think not. My father sent me to get the degree in divinity after I'd failed out of Edinburgh. He thought I was useless for anything else but having a country parish. I'm afraid I spent most of my time at Cambridge hunting rabbits, foxes, and partridges, and beetles. No pursuit at Cambridge was followed with nearly so much eagerness or gave me so much pleasure as collecting beetles. Frankly, I was quite shocked when I passed the examinations for the Bachelor of Arts. Not only passed, but ranked 10th of all the students. And it was a priest, an Anglican priest, two, actually, who prodded and pushed me in the right direction while I was at Cambridge, one that much better suited my character, that of a naturalist, John Henslow, my botany professor, and Adam Sedgwick, professor of geology. It was Henslow who got me the position of ship naturalist on the HMS Beagle. I spent all of 5 years traveling around the world on that ship.
1: An interesting coincidence. I myself was sailing all around, not the world, but the Mediterranean Sea during some of the same period.
3: Of all things, a kindred soul at sea.
1: It was quite fantastic. But

0: Oh, the seasickness. What a trial.
1: I assure you that I loathe, I abhor the sea and all ships that sail on it. Not even the thrill of geology can make up for the misery and vexation of spirit that comes with seasickness. I have had trouble with my stomach ever since.
0: I never loved home so well as when I was away from it.
1: I know that feeling well.
0: I wrote a poem while still on ship, when it was soon to dock at home. The Pillar of the Cloud, although it has come to be known as Lead Kindly Light. Lead kindly light amidst the encircling gloom. Lead thou me on. The night is dark and I am far from home. Lead thou me on. Keep thou my feet. I do not ask to see the distant scene. One step enough for me.
1: I have heard this. Heard it sung. Sung it myself. You are then the author. How providential.
0: So long thy power hath blessed me, sure it still will lead me on. O'er moor and fen, o'er crag and torrent, till the night is gone. And with the morn, those angel faces smile, which I have loved long since, and lost a while.
1: Yes, yes, beautiful sentiments. The human love of beauty is a strange thing, is it not, Father Newman? How could such a thing have developed in nature through evolution by natural selection? I have long been vexed by the question. Excuse me, perhaps you are one of the clergymen who opposes my evolutionary account?
0: No, Mr. Darwin. I have nothing in principle against the notion that life has developed over time. After all, as I have argued at length, Christian doctrine itself develops over time, or I should say through time, from its first beginnings, if that is how God designed revelation to unfold through time. Why may it not be the same for his creation itself?
1: That is a novel thought, if I understand it correctly. A most useful distinction indeed.
0: Yes, Mr. Darwin. Development in nature is not an idea to be avoided, not to my mind, any more than development in theology. I have read a detailed criticism of your theory of transmutation, parts of it anyway, which purported to show the various points which are to be made good before it can cohere.
1: Oh, I see. This critic believed there were difficulties in my theory that needed some attention?
0: Yes, this critic, the book was published anonymously. I do believe he was rather more severe than he ought to have been, in my judgment. He was hard upon you, Mr. Darwin, where he might have interpreted you more kindly.
1: Yes, well, those are certainly welcome words.
0: It does not seem to me to follow that creation is denied because God millions of years ago gave laws to matter. First he created matter, and then he created laws for it. Laws which should construct it into its present wonderful beauty. And so this development, according to divine plan, would have brought about accurate adjustment and harmony of parts gradually in regard to the development of life, rather than it all occurring in some instantaneous act by God.
1: Indeed. I said as much in my own Origin of Species, a later edition, to be sure. If I may quote myself, there is grandeur in this view of life, with its several powers having been originally breathed by the Creator into a few forms, or into one. And that whilst this planet has gone cycling on according to the fixed law of gravity, from so simple a beginning, endless forms, most beautiful and most wonderful, have been and are being evolved.
0: If we truly mean the same thing here, Mr. Darwin, then I have no cause for dispute. Of course, if this or that point of your theory comes into collision with revealed truth, that is another matter, but I do not see that the principle of development, or what I have called construction, does contradict revelation. Indeed, the principle of development is, as I have just noted, integral to the way theological doctrine unfolds over time. Perhaps you have read my essay on the development of Christian doctrine.
1: Forgive me, I have not. I have been so busy about my own work. But your friendliness toward my theory, that is very good to hear, Father Newman. As I noted, other clergy have not been so kind.
0: My pleasure. So, I do not think, Mr. Darwin, that your theory need be atheistical, be it true or not. It may be simply suggesting a larger idea of divine providence and skill.
1: Quite, quite. One could say that very thing. One moment. Did you say true or not?
0: Yes. History shows us how often scientific conjectures have come and gone, and as I say, I am not an expert in these matters. Admitting again that I have not as yet read firsthand your Origin of Species, I do not see that the accidental evolution of organic life contradicts divine design. It is accidental to us, not to God.
1: This is very good news to me. Very good news that someone of your stature has such positive regard for my theory. Perhaps you have heard of the now famous incident in the great debate between Bishop Wilberforce and the evolutionist Thomas Huxley. Old Sam thought it witty to ask Huxley whether it was on his grandfather's side or his grandmother's side that he was descended from an ape. I was not there at the debate, I should say. As is too often the case, I was mightily sick and taking the water cure. I had been vomiting violently again. So, as it was reported to me, Huxley's reply was something to the effect that if he was given the choice between having an ape for a grandfather or being a man so highly endowed in social station and intellect as Samuel Wilberforce, who uses his talents to introduce ridicule into a grave scientific discussion, then he would rather have the ape for his ancestor. Rather witty, I should say. Yes, the crowd was quite taken with that one.
0: I believe I have heard of this exchange. And be assured, Mr. Darwin, that not all the divines are against you on this point. I find the anatomical similarities between species to be good evidence for the evolution of the body. It would certainly be strange that monkeys should be so like men and there be no historical connection between them.
1: Then you do not take offense at the idea of human evolution? You are then, I take it, one of the liberal clergy.
0: Liberal? No, Mr. Darwin, I am not your man there, not at all.
2: Pardon me, I meant not offense.
3: If I may interject, Father Newman has been in a long war against the forces of liberalism that are destroying the heart and soul of Christianity.
1: This is certainly strange. I confess, I am somewhat perplexed by the confluence of your positions. But I am certainly pleased with your support for my theory, even in regard to its human origins.
0: God is omnipotent. He could have created us in an instant, and I am prepared to believe that he did, if all the evidence points that way. At the same time, as he is omnipotent, he could as easily have contrived to create our bodily frame by a long, slow evolutionary process.
1: That is the most useful way to put it.
0: Either way, it is all to God's glory and all within his wise providence.
1: To be sure.
0: But I ought to be clear that these natural processes working over time, and which seem to put us in continuity with other species, cannot account for the creation of the human soul, and hence our peculiar rational and moral capacities. These are sui generis. They define our species as human, as undoubtedly created in the image of God. Do you not agree, Mr. Darwin, that our moral and rational capacities could not have come from the merely natural developments of evolution?
1: Well, I...
0: Do you perhaps know of St. George Jackson Mevert? He is a convert to the Roman Catholic Church as well. I have been corresponding with him. Do you perhaps know Mevert?
2: I am afraid I do. He is, I must admit, a great thorn in my side. He was a disciple of Huxley, but has since turned against me quite viciously.
0: Against evolution?
2: No, against my account of evolution in particular. He is an evolutionist, but yet he takes great delight in ferreting out the weak spots in my argument, in his several articles, and in his book on the genesis of species. I spent much ink on those objections in a later edition of The Origin of Species. I must admit, they were sharp criticisms. Ones that could not be easily dismissed. He does not believe, in particular, that natural selection can account for the development of reason and moral conscience in mankind. A view that Huxley, his old mentor, puts down to his Catholicism. Forgive me, Father Newman. But it has been a sore controversy for me.
0: So, do you then, Mr. Darwin, believe that my own general affirmation of evolution, but denial that it can produce reason and the moral conscience in mankind, comes from my conversion to the Catholic Church? That in crossing the Tiber, I have laid my reason aside.
2: This is somewhat of an uncomfortable question.
0: With an equally uncomfortable answer.
3: Well, speaking of discomfort, let's see if I can make it worse. We might begin with the man whom you had to credit as co-discoverer of the theory of evolution by natural selection. Alfred Russel Wallace.
2: Wallace? Oh, my head as well.

0: a sudden splitting headache.
1: And we've already mentioned the evolutionist, St. George Mivart. We can add the great geologist, Charles Lyell, and the Harvard botanist, Asa Gray. All championed your theory of evolution in general, but believed that it could not explain the existence of human morality and rationality. In short, they are of the same opinion as Father Newman, and their difficulties arose not directly from theology, but from the scientific detail of your account of evolution in The Origin of Species. They objected as scientists. But Darwin disagrees. He believes that everything, including human morality, human rationality, and even religion, can be explained by natural selection.
2: So, these scientists take my side in this against the eminent Mr. Darwin himself. So, indeed, Mr. Darwin, you do believe that evolution by natural selection alone, without any intervention by God, can produce the great and singular moral and rational capacities of human beings. Do you regard us, in fact, as soulless animals? And do you think that natural selection can explain religion as well? Come now, Mr. Darwin, I ask you to be forthright with me.
1: You'll excuse me, Mr. Darwin, if that all seemed a bit impolite. I know you don't like being in the middle of controversy.
0: I'm afraid it quite taxes me.
2: Nevertheless, Mr. Darwin, I must have my question answered in a straightforward manner.
1: Perhaps I could step in, so to speak, and give Mr. Darwin a breather. You may correct me in any of the details, Mr. Darwin. I think it best if we go back to Alfred Russel Wallace. As you may know, Father Newman, Mr. Darwin had been working for some time on his evolutionary account before publishing The Origin of Species in 1859. It was the year before publication that a package arrived at Darwin's door, a short essay on evolution by natural selection, written by Alfred Russel Wallace. Darwin was shocked that in this short essay were all the essentials of his theory of evolution by natural selection, an account that he had been laboring over for so many years. Being a man of honor, Darwin moved immediately to establish Wallace as the co-discoverer of the theory. Darwin knew that he had to go public with his theory. A joint paper on evolution by natural selection was to be read at the scientific meeting of the Linnaean Society on July 1st, 1858. But Darwin could not attend because his son Charles had died of scarlet fever only a few days before.
2: Mr. Darwin, how very, very sad. May he rest in God's peace. Please continue, Mr. Bassett.
1: As I was saying, Alfred Russel Wallace, who was every bit a scientist as you, began to have doubts, scientific doubts. About 10 years after the publication of Origin of Species, he wrote a paper expressing those doubts. Wallace affirms natural selection for the entire plant and animal kingdom. But he argued in regard to man that, and I quote here, "the intellectual capacities and his moral nature were not wholly developed by the same process." He wrote further, neither natural selection nor the more general theory of evolution can give any account whatever of the origin of sensational or conscious life. They may teach us how, by chemical, electrical, or higher natural laws, the organized body can be built up, can grow, can reproduce its like. But those laws and that growth cannot even be conceived as endowing the newly arranged atoms with consciousness. But the moral and higher intellectual nature of man is as unique a phenomenon as was conscious life on its first appearance in the world, and the one is almost as difficult to conceive as originating by any law of evolution as the other. We may go even further and maintain that there are certain purely physical characteristics of the human race which are not explicable on the theory of variation and survival of the fittest.
2: That sounds most reasonable to me, Mr. Darwin. I believe it states my position quite well.
3: No, Father Newman, no! It threatens to murder my child. I differ grievously from him, and I am very sorry for it.
0: But I feel quite ill. Quite ill.
1: Murder my child? Are you talking about your theory, Mr. Darwin?

0: A Saints vs. Scoundrels related holy reminder is the book Saints vs. Scoundrels, debating life's greatest questions. 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
2: O guardian angel, whom God in his infinite mercy has appointed over me, enlighten, protect, direct, and govern me this day. Amen.

We're going by 60th and Lexington. There used to be a marvelous Italian restaurant here called Gino's. And the very thought of Gino's talks about the Italian experience in this city. And when you think about the Italian experience in this city,

You are thinking about St. Francis Xavier Cabrini in very, very large measure, and the schools that she began, the hospital that she began here in the city, the wonderful work among the Italians. Remember, the Italians, of course, were very different from the Irish. The Italians had

a slower time progressing until they could master the English language. That's at least one disadvantage the Irish did not have. You have to stop and think of the courage that made them leave their native lands. The Irish left, of course, for economic reasons. The Germans left largely for political reasons. Bismarck's Kulturkampf in Germany. Bismarck wanted to really do away with the Catholic Church in the Federal Republic of Germany, and to some degree he thought he succeeded. In fact, he did not really succeed, but it was his attempt to try to succeed. The Italians came for the hope of a better life for younger generations of their own families, as did the Eastern Europeans, the Polish, the Slovaks, the Croats, the Lithuanians. But remember that there are five boroughs to this city. So you have Brooklyn, you have Queens, you have the Bronx, you have Staten Island, and you have Manhattan. Well, every single one of these boroughs in the city, without exception, was the recipient of a tremendous Catholic presence and a tremendous Catholic ethnicity, because these people kept their ethnic culture. Hello, and welcome once again to our series on historic Catholic New York. I'm Father Charles Connor, and I would like to welcome you back to another episode. And as you can tell from our surroundings, we are at the shrine of St. Francis Xavier Cabrini. Right ahead of me here, under the main altar, is the tomb of Mother Cabrini. This shrine is run by her sisters, the Missionary Sisters of the Sacred Heart. We are here on the weekend of her feast day. I wish you could be with us. The French Haitians had a mass in French. The Italians just concluded theirs. The Spanish are going to be starting theirs ever so briefly. And here we are filming in this glorious chapel in between masses on this wonderful feast day observance of Mother Cabrini. Well, who was this remarkable woman? This foundress of the Missionary Sisters of the Sacred Heart, this great pioneer worker for the welfare of the downtrodden Italian immigrant in the United States. She was a woman who was born on the 15th of July, 1850, in the village of San Angelo on the outskirts of Lodi, which is about 15 or 20 miles removed from the city of Milan in Italy. She was the 13th child of her mother and father. Her mother was 52 years of age when Francesca was conceived and was born. She was born into a very pious, a very devout Catholic family, a family that certainly practiced their faith. And she was raised by her parents, obviously, but also by her sister Rosa. Remember, she was child number 13, and her mother was quite occupied. So Rosa became somewhat of a mother to her, and Rosa was quite tough from some of the biographies we read. And she raised her much younger sister lovingly, but she held her to a very, very strict discipline. Well, at 13 years of age, Francesca was sent to a private school that was kept by the Daughters of the Sacred Heart. She remained there for 5 years. She took a course that led to a teacher's certificate. She got the certificate cum laude, and she really wanted to be a teacher, but she also felt called to religious life. She applied to the community, but she was a girl of somewhat fragile health. And therefore they decided, well, she ought to wait. Maybe a life of lay service to the church might even be better given her condition of health. She became a temporary substitute teacher in the village school about a mile or so away from where she lived. She practiced that profession of teaching, and she practiced it very, very well. And once again, she applied for admission to the religious community, which were called the Daughters of the Sacred Heart. And she might have been accepted because at this point now, her health was rather significantly improved. But the pastor of her parish, a very, very fine man, Father Antonio Serratti, who was going to play quite a role in Francesca Cabrini's life, had other plans. He saw this young woman and her very ardent spirit of service, and he got to the Mother Superior. He said, "Why don't you turn her down right now? I have some other plans for this young lady in her life." So, what were those plans? Well, they unfolded very, very quickly from Father Serratti to the young Francesca Cabrini.
She was to go to a very disorganized, badly run orphanage in the nearby town of

Cañono. It was called the House of Providence. It had been run by women who really were not doing a very good job of it. Francesca Cabrini took over the running of the orphanage, and she did a superb job. In fact, she did such a superb job that these ladies who owned the place and who were running the place, but who were not doing terribly well running it, got a little bit envious of this young woman coming in with her enormous popularity, her way to attract people, and her outstanding job at running this particular orphanage. We are told by her biographer, she worked quietly and effectively in the face of some jealous opposition, devoting herself to the young girls under her supervision and winning their affection and their cooperation. Now, at this point, Francesca did adopt a nun's habit, and in 3 years, she took her first vows. Her biographer continues, by this time, her ecclesiastical superiors were impressed by her performance and made her the mother superior of this orphanage. So this young girl who really felt called to be a sister did indeed eventually become a sister. And for 3 more years, she carried on running this particular orphanage. And in later years, of course, her life was indeed going to move on. And it was a very strange way in the way it moved on, because Francesca, Sister Francesca, Mother Francesca, soon became known as Mother Cabrini. And with the success that she had behind her now running this orphanage, which for a lot of financial reasons did ultimately have to close its doors, but had given her a tremendous amount of background in doing this particular kind of work, background that was going to be of unlimited help to her in the future, she decided that her life's work was going to be with orphan children, teaching children. Here she was, already a religious sister. She did not know exactly what the future was going to hold for her. Well, in the fall of 1887, she went to the city of Rome for the first time. Always a momentous sort of event, I think you can say, in the life of any religious. But now she was a woman in her late 30s with a lot of experience. She was known in her locality. In fact, she was very, very well known. And she had the idea that she was going to form her own religious community to very specifically do the work she wanted to do and begin the kind of institution she wanted to begin, and even more particularly to begin them as a missionary to go to other parts of the world, taking her out of her native Italy and going to wherever God would send her. This was the plan, and this is what she went to Rome for in the fall of 1887. She was a very persuasive woman. She had the backing of Father Cerati in her hometown. He himself was a well-known man among the Italian clergy and had many connections in Rome. And she had several interviews in Rome with a cardinal by the name of Parocchi. Cardinal Parocchi became a very loyal supporter of her beginning a new religious community and of doing the kind of work that she really and truly felt certain our Lord was calling her to do. So he was able to get her an audience with Pope Leo XIII. Pope Leo XIII received her and very, very sincerely blessed the work of beginning the new congregation, which she would call the Missionary Sisters of the Sacred Heart, and also the kind of work that the Missionary Sisters of the Sacred Heart were indeed being called to do. He was, you know, Leo XIII, affectionately referred to as the working man's pope. And as the working man's pope, the pope who favored labor unions, the pope who favored the cause of the laboring man, most particularly with his writing of the encyclical Rerum Novarum, he had great, great sympathy, therefore, with the kind of people Mother Cabrini felt that she was called to minister to. So we continue now from one of her biographers. A new and greater challenge awaited the intrepid nun, a chance to fulfill the old dream of being a missionary in a distant land. A burning question of the day in Italy was the plight of Italians in foreign countries, Italians who had migrated elsewhere.
As a result of hard times at home, millions of them had emigrated to the United States of America, and equally, millions of Italians had emigrated to South America. In the New World, they were faced with many, many cruel situations, which they were often helpless to meet, most particularly if they went into a culture where they experienced a language barrier, as they did here in the United States of America. These Italian immigrants did not speak English. They became clannish. They lived in this great city of New York, down on the Lower East Side, for the most part. So these Italian newcomers, wherever you found them, fell victim to in our country, in the United States of America, to the prejudice of Native Americans. And also, they did indeed fall victim to the prejudice of Catholic immigrants like the Irish and the Germans, who were here considerably earlier than they were. They were exploited, we are told, unmercifully by their own padroni, or bosses, after being drawn into the roughest and the most dangerous jobs. And another situation that I am familiar with is in the coal mining areas of Pennsylvania. Many Italian immigrants went there, and they were told, yes, yes, you may have a job working in the mines, but you join the Presbyterian Church, or you join the Methodist Church, you leave your own. That's the kind of bigotry and discrimination so many of these marvelous Catholic immigrant peoples experienced when they came here. Mother Cabrini herself landed in this city on March 31st, 1889. She met with the Archbishop of New York, Archbishop Michael Corrigan, who was very, very happy, to say the least, to have Mother Cabrini and her missionary Sisters of the Sacred Heart here in this teeming city to work with Italian immigrants, to try to settle them, and most particularly to try to get them assimilated to American life. Not an easy task. Not an easy task for a woman who came from Italy herself and had to learn the lay of the land here herself in the United States of America. It was a daunting task that Mother Cabrini had. But you know, she was a very, very daunting woman. And she was a woman who was in no way, shape, or form a shrinking violet. She was extraordinarily strong, and she pushed on. And once arrived here in the city in 1889, she had a plan of action in mind for her missionary Sisters of the Sacred Heart, and the Archbishop of New York had a missionary plan envisioned for her and for them. The two of them met, and the ultimate work of the missionary Sisters of the Sacred Heart began in this city. And what began in this city was going to be continued in so many cities around the United States and in Central America and in South America. And if you stay with us now, when we come back in our second segment, we shall tell you a little bit more about this remarkable story of this remarkable saint who was canonized a saint of the church in 1946, not that many decades ago, and who lies buried here in Manhattan at the Cabrini Shrine on Fort Washington Avenue, still so wonderfully cared for by her missionary Sisters of the Sacred Heart. Stay with us. We'll be right back.

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Monday, Father John Horgan shows you why the Saints of the past are still saints for today. 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

0: 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At Fatima, Our Lady urged the world to find refuge in her Immaculate Heart. Join the faithful of New Jersey as EWTN takes you to the National Blue Army Shrine of Our Lady of Fatima to offer prayers of thanksgiving to the Blessed Mother. Encounter the peace and grace of Fatima. Holy Mass on the anniversary of Our Lady of Fatima on the Global Catholic Network.
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Welcome back once again to the Shrine of St. Francis Xavier Cabrini here in Upper Manhattan on her feast day, where so many people of so many different ethnic backgrounds are coming, celebrating the Holy Sacrifice of the Mass, being blessed by her relic, and praying to this marvelous, marvelous woman. One of her biographers, talking about the early days of the missionary Sisters of the Sacred Heart, said they became very, very familiar figures on Mulberry Street on the city's Lower East Side. Just by the most pleasant of coincidences, I happen to be staying in a rectory on Mulberry Street this entire week. I can just see Mother Cabrini and Mother Cabrini's sisters going up and down, tending to the welfare of so many, many Italian immigrants. She would be back and forth, of course, from New York to Italy to New York and the like, and she had many convents in Italy and had to oversee the training of her novices and so forth. But when she came back from Italy on one particular occasion, she concluded arrangements for the purchase from the Jesuits, actually, of a house of land, which became known as West Park, on the banks of the Hudson River. It was a very rural retreat, and it became almost like a paradise, if you will, for children from the city's slums. Well, Mother Cabrini was a woman who most certainly was becoming more and more known. She went to Nicaragua and established a foundation there. She stopped off and made sure that a foundation was established in New Orleans, Louisiana, where many of the Italian immigrants had a very, very difficult time assimilating. On the 400th anniversary of the establishment and discovery of America by Columbus in 1892, Mother opened her first hospital and called it Columbus Hospital on 12th Street here in New York City. Doctors in large numbers offered their services in that hospital free of charge. She went to Buenos Aires, Argentina, and opened a foundation there as well. And as the years went by, foundations were opened in Paris, and in England, and in Spain, and in Brazil, in Rio de Janeiro, and São Paulo. And here in our own country, Mother and her sisters began schools in Newark, New Jersey, in Scranton, Pennsylvania, in Chicago, Illinois, in Denver, Colorado, in Seattle and Los Angeles, especially in Colorado, where there's a beautiful shrine to her. She visited a lot of the mining camps, and the high rate of fatal accidents there in the mines left an unusually large number of fatherless children. They were just the ones that Mother and her missionary sisters were so very, very anxious to take care of. She became an American citizen in 1909. You can hear all this great background here on her feast. They're making announcements before Mass. Well, she became an American citizen in 1909, and she went on for about 8 more years after that. She died in 1917. She died rather suddenly in the end. And for a woman who lived in this world for only 67 years, she established an outstanding community and did remarkable work in city after city and in country after country. What a glorious story. And to be able to tell us a little bit more about Mother Cabrini, her story, and her shrine, I'm going to be joined now by a very, very wonderful sister, Sister Adelina. I hope I say this right, Adelina de Mare, Adelina by the sea. Sister only missed Mother Cabrini by a few years. Mother was only dead a very few brief years when Sister was born in Italy.

0: and you are Sicilian sister.
1: Sicilian.
0: And of course, you really have the spirit of this community. And as I say, you were, when you were a little girl, mother had only been dead a few years, really.
1: Yeah, I came to this country 1948.
0: So 2 years after her canonization in 1946.
1: My father called the family here. And I came to this country, but I had a vocation, and I was afraid I'm going to lose my vocation. But one priest, Capuchin priest, said to me, when I left the Sicily, he said to me, you're going to be Cabrini sister. He predicted to be a Cabrini sister.
0: So you were much aware of Mother Cabrini growing up in Italy,
1: I know,
0: huh?
1: Lilla. We didn't know much in Italy.
0: Oh,
1: Cabrini.
0: You got to know more about her over here in this country. I see. And where did you enter, sister? In New York?
1: Yes, West Park.
0: In West Park you entered. Yeah. And you've been a teacher for some years?
1: No, I've been a group mother. I took care of the orphans.
0: You took care of the orphans, huh?
1: Most of them are broken homes.
0: Yeah, sure.
1: They came from different countries.
0: But you can tell us a lot about the shrine, I think, and the people who come here.
1: Well, people come in here to pray. And they have so much faith in Mother Cabrini. Mm-hmm. And we have a relic, like we say. Mm-hmm. Most of the time, I used to touch the people with the relic.
0: With the relic, uh-huh.
1: And many of them are receiving miracles.
0: Isn't that something?
1: And people who need children.
0: That's right here. Miracles were reported here just from being blessed by Mother's relic.
1: In the shop. Uh-huh. And people are looking for children. They want children. And we pray. I touch their body, I pray to Cabrini, and many of them, they are children. Mm-hmm. One of them, she's coming sometime to see me. She had twins, mm-hmm. a boy and a girl.
0: Isn't that something?
1: That's a mother. Wonderful. Mother Cabrini, if you really have a faith, you believe in Mother Cabrini, she does anything for you.
0: She'll do anything for you. Now, when you were a young sister and just entering the community, you had to have known a lot of sisters who knew Mother personally.
1: They're all in the cemetery.
0: They're all in the cemetery now, sure. Do you remember any stories they would have told you about Mother?
1: That's right, yes.
0: Can you remember any of them for us?
1: Some sisters in Philadelphia, I was there, mm-hmm. and they told me about Cabrini, how she was. She was like a mother to them.
0: She was a
1: mother. And she knew how to scold them. But after she used to bring, a piece of chocolate, make peace.
0: Isn't that so? She was a strong woman, though, wasn't she?
1: She was,
0: as I said earlier, she was no shrinking violet. Boy, do you remember that story about there was some story, the contractors, I guess, were building the hospital in Chicago, and they thought they were going to pull one over on her. She fired them all.
1: She measured everything. She made a shoe, then a cheetah.
0: And then she got her own men to come and finish the work on the building of the hospital. Wasn't that it?
1: That's right. Yeah. But she had some sisters in Italy. They knew how to build the buildings. Yeah. More than the men.
0: You know, another thing I wonder too, sister, did Mother Cabrini herself, was she able to speak any English, do you know?
1: No.
0: Not a word, huh?
1: No, she didn't have a chance to. No. She didn't stop.
0: Yeah, so she had to work through a translator.
1: That's right.
0: When she'd be with Archbishop Corrigan or any of the
1: bishops.
0: That's right. Or...
1: She had a little girl in the orphanage, and she needed, she had no clothes on, and no, but old. Mother took a petticoat and make a dress for her. Mm. And she became a sister.
0: The orphan girl became a sister?
1: Yeah.
0: Isn't that something?
1: And she loved Mother Cabrini. She loved, she had a Mother Cabrini cane. Mm-hmm. And she said, I don't give it to anybody. That's my mother's cane.
0: Can you
1: she
0: imagine
1: loved
0: that?
1: The mother. Isn't oh my God.
0: So she was a great motherly figure, but when it came a time for being strong, she was a strong figure.
1: She was too
0: no backseats to anybody.
1: No.
0: That's really wonderful.
1: Yeah.

0: Well, we have just concluded this series today on historic Catholic New York. One of the things that strikes me, because we were filming today on the weekend in which Mother Cabrini's feast is being celebrated at her shrine. She's buried here, of course, in the city where she did so much work and where she established Columbus Hospital down on 12th Street, and where Cabrini Hospital on 19th Street stood for so many years, and where so many schools were opened, and where she worked so long and so hard on the Lower East Side with Italian immigrants. And one of the things that really strikes you when you're at her shrine on her feast is the various ethnic groups who come there to celebrate the Holy Sacrifice of the Mass in their own language, to listen to a sermon in their own language, and then, of course, to venerate the relic of St. Francis Xavier Cabrini. Whether you're talking about the Italians, the Spanish, the Irish, the Germans, the Haitians, whatever ethnic group you want to include who came here to the city, what was representative, I think, and is representative, is the Statue of Liberty in New York Harbor that they all saw when they first came here. And the verse by Emma Lazarus at the base of the statue, "Give me your tired, your poor, your hobbled masses yearning to breathe free." The United States of America was a tremendous beacon of hope for all of these wonderful people. I used the example the other day of the terrible devastation of 9/11. In 2001, when both towers of the World Trade Center were destroyed and thousands of lives were lost, the Jewish mayor of New York City came into St. Patrick's Cathedral to light a candle for so many who had lost their lives in that horrendous, unspeakable tragedy. All of these traditions, and for our purposes here on this network, all of those who came from these various Catholic traditions had the opportunity to live and breathe free as regards their religious heritage on the one hand, their religious creed on the other hand, and the development of that religious faith from one century to another on the third hand.
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1: Glory be to the Father, and to the Son, and to the Holy Spirit. As it was in the beginning, is now, and ever shall be, world without end. Amen. The first salutation. Through the intercession of Saint Michael and the celestial choir of seraphim, may it please God to make us

worthy to receive into our hearts the fire of his perfect charity. Amen. Our Father who art in heaven, hallowed be thy name. Thy kingdom come, thy will be done on earth as it is in heaven. Give us this day our daily bread, and forgive us our trespasses, as we forgive those who trespass against us. And lead us not into temptation, but deliver us from evil. Amen. Hail Mary, full of grace, the Lord is with thee. Blessed art thou amongst women, and blessed is the fruit of thy womb, Jesus. Holy Mary, Mother of God, pray for us sinners now and at the hour of our death. Amen. Hail Mary, full of grace, the Lord is with thee. Blessed art thou among women, and blessed is the fruit of thy womb, Jesus. Holy Mary, Mother of God, pray for us sinners now and at the hour of our death. Amen. Hail Mary, full of grace, the Lord is with thee. Blessed art thou among women, and blessed is the fruit of thy womb, Jesus. Holy Mary, Mother of God, pray for us sinners now and at the hour of our death. Amen. The second salutation. Through the intercession of Saint Michael and the celestial choir of cherubim, may God grant us the grace to abandon the ways of sin and follow the path of Christian perfection. Amen. Our Father, who art in heaven, hallowed be thy name. Thy kingdom come, thy will be done, on earth as it is in heaven. Give us this day our daily bread, and forgive us our trespasses, as we forgive those who trespass against us. And lead us not into temptation, but deliver us from evil. Amen. Hail Mary, full of grace, the Lord is with thee. Blessed art thou amongst women, and blessed is the fruit of thy womb, Jesus. Holy Mary, Mother of God, pray for us sinners, now and at the hour of our death. Amen. Hail Mary, full of grace, the Lord is with thee. Blessed art thou among women, and blessed is the fruit of thy womb, Jesus. Holy Mary, Mother of God, pray for us sinners now and at the hour of our death. Amen. Hail Mary, full of grace, the Lord is with thee. Blessed art thou amongst women, and blessed is the fruit of thy womb, Jesus. Holy Mary, Mother of God, pray for us sinners now and at the hour of our death. Amen. The third salutation. Through the intercession of Saint Michael and the celestial choir of thrones, may it please God to infuse into our hearts a true and earnest spirit of humility. Amen. Our Father, who art in heaven, hallowed be thy name. Thy kingdom come, thy will be done, on earth as it is in heaven. Give us this day our daily bread, and forgive us our trespasses, as we forgive those who trespass against us. And lead us not into temptation, but deliver us from evil. Amen. Hail Mary, full of grace, the Lord is with thee. Blessed art thou amongst women, and blessed is the fruit of thy womb, Jesus. Holy Mary,

God, pray for us sinners, now and at the hour of our death. Amen. Hail Mary, full of grace, the Lord is with thee. Blessed art thou among women, and blessed is the fruit of thy womb, Jesus. Holy Mary, Mother of God, pray for us sinners now and at the hour of our death. Amen. Hail Mary, full of grace, the Lord is with thee. Blessed art thou amongst women, and blessed is the fruit of thy womb, Jesus. Holy Mary, Mother of God, pray for us sinners now and at the hour of our death. Amen. Fourth Salutation. Through the intercession of Saint Michael and the celestial choir of dominations, may it please God to grant us the grace to have dominion over our senses and to correct our depraved passion. Amen. Our Father, who art in heaven, hallowed be thy name. Thy kingdom come, thy will be done on earth as it is in heaven. Give us this day our daily bread, and forgive us our trespasses, as we forgive those who trespass against us. And lead us not into temptation, but deliver us from evil. Amen. Hail Mary, full of grace, the Lord is with thee. Blessed art thou amongst women, and blessed is the fruit of thy womb, Jesus. Holy Mary, Mother of God, pray for us sinners now and at the hour of our death. Amen. Hail Mary, full of grace, the Lord is with thee. Blessed art thou among women, and blessed is the fruit of thy womb, Jesus. Holy Mary, Mother of God, pray for us sinners now and at the hour of our death. Amen. Hail Mary, full of grace, the Lord is with thee. Blessed art thou among women, and blessed is the fruit of thy womb, Jesus. Holy Mary, Mother of God, pray for us sinners now and at the hour of our death. Amen. The fifth salutation. Through the intercession of Saint Michael and the celestial choir of virtues, may our Lord keep us from falling into temptation and deliver us from evil. Amen. Our Father, who art in heaven, hallowed be thy name. Thy kingdom come. Thy will be done on earth as it is in heaven. Give us this day our daily bread, and forgive us our trespasses, as we forgive those who trespass against us. And lead us not into temptation, but deliver us from evil. Amen. Hail Mary, full of grace, the Lord is with thee. Blessed art thou amongst women, and blessed is the fruit of thy womb, Jesus. Holy Mary, Mother of God, pray for us sinners now and at the hour of our death. Amen. Hail Mary, full of grace, the Lord is with thee. Blessed art thou amongst women, and blessed is the fruit of thy womb, Jesus. Holy Mary, Mother of God, pray for us sinners, now and at the hour of our death. Amen. Hail Mary, full of grace, the Lord is with thee. Blessed art thou among women, and blessed is the fruit of thy womb, Jesus. Holy Mary, Mother of God, pray
pray for us sinners now and at the hour of our death. Amen. The sixth salutation. Through the intercession of Saint Michael and the celestial choir of powers, may God vouchsafe to keep our souls from the wiles and the temptations of the devil. Amen. Our Father who art in heaven, hallowed be thy name. Thy kingdom come, thy will be done on earth as it is in heaven. Give us this day our daily bread, and forgive us our trespasses as we forgive those who trespass against us. And lead us not into temptation, but deliver us from evil. Amen. Hail Mary, full of grace, the Lord is with thee. Blessed art thou amongst women, and blessed is the fruit of thy womb, Jesus. Holy Mary, Mother of God, pray for us sinners, now and at the hour of our death. Amen. Hail Mary, full of grace, the Lord is with thee. Blessed art thou amongst women, and blessed is the fruit of thy womb, Jesus. Holy Mary, Mother of God, pray for us sinners now and the hour of our death. Amen. Hail Mary, full of grace, the Lord is with thee. Blessed art thou amongst women, and blessed is the fruit of thy womb, Jesus. Holy Mary, Mother of God, pray for us sinners now and at the hour of our death. Amen. The seventh salutation. Through the intercession of Saint Michael and the celestial choir of principalities, may it please God to fill our hearts with the spirit of true and hearty obedience. Amen. Our Father, who art in heaven, hallowed be thy name. Thy kingdom come, thy will be done on earth as it is in heaven. Give us this day our daily bread, and forgive us our trespasses as we forgive those who trespass against us. And lead us not into temptation, but deliver us from evil. Amen. Hail Mary, full of grace, the Lord is with thee. Blessed art thou amongst women, and blessed is the fruit of thy womb, Jesus. Holy Mary, Mother of God, pray for us sinners, now and at the hour of our death. Amen. Hail Mary, full of grace, the Lord is with thee. Blessed art thou amongst women, and blessed is the fruit of thy womb, Jesus. Holy Mary, Mother of God, pray for us sinners, now and at the hour of our death. Amen. Hail Mary, full of grace, the Lord is with thee. Blessed art thou amongst women, and blessed is the fruit of thy womb, Jesus. Holy Mary, Mother of God, pray for us sinners, now and at the hour of our death. Amen. The eighth salutation. Through the intercession of Saint Michael and the celestial choir of archangels, may it please God to grant us the grace of perseverance in the faith and in all good works, that we may thereby be enabled to attain unto the glory of paradise. Amen.
Our Father who art in heaven, hallowed be thy name. Thy kingdom come, thy will be done on earth as it is in heaven. Give us this day our daily bread, and forgive us our trespasses, as we forgive those who trespass against us. And lead us not into temptation, but deliver us from evil. Amen. Hail Mary, full of grace, the Lord is with thee. Blessed art thou among women, and blessed is the fruit of thy womb, Jesus. Holy Mary, Mother of God, pray for us sinners now and at the hour of our death. Amen. Hail Mary, full of grace, the Lord is with thee. Blessed art thou amongst women, and blessed is the fruit of thy womb, Jesus. Holy Mary, Mother of God, pray for us sinners now and at the hour of our death. Amen. Hail Mary, full of grace, the Lord is with thee. Blessed art thou amongst women, and blessed is the fruit of thy womb, Jesus. Holy Mary, Mother of God, pray for us sinners now and at the hour of our death. Amen. The ninth salutation. Through the intercession of Saint Michael and the celestial choir of angels, may God vouchsafe to grant that they may protect us during life, and after death may lead us into the everlasting glory of heaven. Amen. Our Father, who art in heaven, hallowed be thy name. Thy kingdom come, thy will be done on earth as it is in heaven. Give us this day our daily bread, and forgive us our trespasses, as we forgive those who trespass against us. And lead us not into temptation, but deliver us from evil. Amen. Hail Mary, full of grace, the Lord is with thee. Blessed art thou among women, and blessed is the fruit of thy womb, Jesus. Holy Mary, Mother of God, pray for us sinners, now and at the hour of our death. Amen. Hail Mary, full of grace, the Lord is with thee. Blessed art thou amongst women, and blessed is the fruit of thy womb, Jesus. Holy Mary, Mother of God, pray for us sinners, now and at the hour of our death. Amen. Hail Mary, full of grace, the Lord is with thee. Blessed art thou amongst women, and blessed is the fruit of thy womb, Jesus. Holy Mary, Mother of God, pray for us sinners now and at the hour of our death. Amen. In honor of Saint Michael. Our Father, who art in heaven, hallowed be thy name. Thy kingdom come, thy will be done on earth as it is in heaven. Give us this day our daily bread, and forgive us our trespasses, as we forgive those who trespass against us. And lead us not into temptation, but deliver us from evil. Amen. In honor of Saint Gabriel. Our Father who art in heaven, hallowed be thy name. Thy kingdom come, thy will be done on earth as it is in heaven. Give us this day our daily bread, and forgive us our trespasses, as we forgive those who trespass against us.
and lead us not into temptation, but deliver us from evil. Amen. In honor of Saint Raphael. Our Father who art in heaven, hallowed be thy name. Thy kingdom come, thy will be done on earth as it is in heaven. Give us this day our daily bread, and forgive us our trespasses, as we forgive those who trespass against us. And lead us not into temptation, but deliver us from evil. Amen. In honor of our own guardian angel. Our Father, who art in heaven, hallowed be thy name. Thy kingdom come, thy will be done, on earth as it is in heaven. Give us this day our daily bread, and forgive us our trespasses, as we forgive those who trespass against us. And lead us not into temptation, but deliver us from evil. Amen. Saint Michael, glorious prince, chief and champion of the heavenly hosts, guardian of the souls of men, conqueror of the rebellious angels, steward of the palace of God under our divine King Jesus Christ, our worthy leader, endowed with superhuman excellence and virtue, vouchsafed to free us from all evil, who with full confidence have recourse to thee, and by thy incomparable protection enable us to make progress every day in the faithful service of our God. Amen. Let us pray. Pray for us, most blessed Michael, Prince of the Church of Jesus Christ, that we may be made worthy of his promises. Almighty and eternal God, who in thine own marvelous goodness and pity didst forelay common salvation of men, choose thy glorious Archangel Michael to be the Prince of thy Church. Make us worthy, we pray thee, to be delivered by his beneficent protection from all our enemies, that at the hour of our death none of them may approach to harm us. Rather, do thou vouchsafe unto us that by the same Archangel Michael we may be introduced into the presence of thy most high and divine majesty. Through the merits of the same Jesus Christ, our Lord. Amen.

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1: Amen.
0: I believe
1: in God, the Father Almighty, Creator of heaven and earth, and in Jesus Christ, His only Son, our Lord, who was conceived by the Holy Spirit, born of the Virgin Mary, suffered under Pontius Pilate, was crucified, died, and was buried. He descended to hell, the day he rose again from the dead.
2: He ascended into heaven and is seated at the right hand of the Father.
3: Our Father, who art in heaven, hallowed be thy name. Thy kingdom come, thy will be done on earth as it is in heaven.
4: Give

0: Hail Mary, full of grace, the Lord is with thee. Blessed art thou amongst women, and blessed is the fruit of thy womb, Jesus.
1: Holy Mary, Mother of God, pray for us sinners now and at the hour of our death. Amen.
0: Glory be to the Father, and to the Son, and to the Holy Spirit.
1: As it was in the beginning, is now, and ever shall be, the world without end. Amen.
0: O my Jesus, forgive us our sins, save us from the fires of hell. Lead all souls to heaven, especially those. After Jesus was baptized, he came directly out of the water. Suddenly, the sky opened, and he saw the Spirit of God descend like a dove and hover over him. With that, a voice from the heavens said, "This is my beloved Son. My favor rests on him." The first of the luminous mysteries is the baptism of Jesus in the Jordan River. Our Father, who art in heaven, hallowed be thy name. Thy kingdom come, thy will be done on earth as it is in heaven.
1: Give us this day our daily bread, and forgive us our trespasses, as we forgive those who trespass against us. And lead us not into temptation, but deliver us from evil. Amen.
0: Hail Mary, full of grace, the Lord is with thee. Blessed art thou amongst women, and blessed is the fruit of thy womb, Jesus.
1: Holy Mary, Mother of God, pray for us sinners now.
0: Hail Mary, full of grace, the Lord is with thee. Blessed art thou amongst women, and blessed is the fruit of thy womb, Jesus.
1: Holy Mary, Mother of God, pray for us sinners now and at the hour of our death. Amen.
0: Hail Mary, full of grace, the Lord is with thee. Blessed art thou amongst women, and blessed is the fruit of thy womb, Jesus.
1: Holy Mary, Mother of God, pray for us sinners now and at the hour of our death. Amen.
0: Hail Mary, full of grace, the Lord is with thee. Blessed art thou amongst women, and blessed is the fruit of thy womb, Jesus.
1: Holy Mary, Mother of God, pray for us sinners now and at the hour of our death. Amen.
0: Hail Mary, full of grace, the Lord is with thee. Blessed art thou amongst women, and blessed is the fruit of thy womb, Jesus.
1: Holy Mary, Mother of God, pray for us sinners now and at the hour of our death. Amen.
0: Hail Mary, full of grace, the Lord is with thee. Blessed art thou amongst women, and blessed is the fruit of thy womb, Jesus.
1: Holy Mary, Mother of God, pray for us sinners now and at the hour of our death. Amen.
0: Hail Mary, full of grace, the Lord is with thee. Blessed art thou amongst women, and blessed is the fruit of thy womb, Jesus.
1: Holy Mary, Mother of God, pray for us sinners now and at the hour of our death. Amen.
0: Hail Mary, full of grace, the Lord is with thee. Blessed art thou amongst women, and blessed is the fruit of thy womb, Jesus.
1: Holy Mary, Mother of God, pray for us sinners now and at the hour of our death. Amen.
0: Hail Mary, full of grace, the Lord is with thee. Blessed art thou amongst women, and blessed is the fruit of thy womb, Jesus.
1: Holy Mary, Mother of God, pray for us sinners now and at the hour of our death. Amen.
0: Hail Mary, full of grace, the Lord is with thee. Blessed art thou amongst women, and blessed is the fruit of thy womb, Jesus.
1: Holy Mary, Mother of God, pray for us sinners now and at the hour of our death. Amen.
0: Glory be to the Father, and to the Son, and to the Holy Spirit.
1: As it was in the beginning, is now, and ever shall be, the world without end. Amen.
0: O my Jesus, forgive us our sins, save us from the fires of hell, lead all souls to heaven, especially those most in need of thy mercy. The second mystery of light is Jesus changing water into wine at the wedding feast of Cana. Jesus said to the servants, "Fill the stone jars with water," and they filled them to the top. And he said to them, "Draw some out and bring it to the chief steward." The chief steward tasted it and said to the groom, "Everyone serves the best wine first, but you have saved the best wine till last." Our Father, who art in heaven, hallowed be thy name. Thy kingdom come, thy will be done on earth as it is in heaven.
1: Give us this day our daily bread, and forgive us our trespasses, as we forgive those who trespass against us. And lead us not into temptation, but deliver us from evil.
0: Hail Mary, full of grace, the Lord is with thee. Blessed art thou amongst women, and blessed is the fruit of thy womb, Jesus.
1: Holy Mary, Mother of God, pray for us sinners now and at the hour of our death. Amen.
0: Hail Mary, full of grace, the Lord is with thee. Blessed art thou amongst women, and blessed is the fruit of thy womb, Jesus.
1: Holy Mary, Mother of God, pray for us.

0: Hail Mary, full of grace, the Lord is with thee. Blessed art thou amongst women, and blessed is the fruit of thy womb, Jesus.
1: Holy Mary, Mother of God, pray for us sinners now and at the hour of our death. Amen.
0: Hail Mary, full of grace, the Lord is with thee. Blessed art thou amongst women, and blessed is the fruit of thy womb, Jesus.
1: Holy Mary, Mother of God, pray for us sinners now and at the hour of our death. Amen.
0: Hail Mary, full of grace, the Lord is with thee. Blessed art thou amongst women, and blessed is the fruit of thy womb, Jesus.
1: Holy Mary, Mother of God, pray for us sinners now and at the hour of our death. Amen.
0: Hail Mary, full of grace, the Lord is with thee. Blessed art thou amongst women, and blessed is the fruit of thy womb, Jesus.
1: Holy Mary, Mother of God, pray for us sinners now and at the hour of our death. Amen.
0: Hail Mary, full of grace, the Lord is with thee. Blessed art thou amongst women, and blessed is the fruit of thy womb, Jesus.
1: Holy Mary, Mother of God,
0: Hail Mary, full of grace, the Lord is with thee. Blessed art thou amongst women, and blessed is the fruit of thy womb, Jesus.
1: Holy Mary, Mother of God, pray for us sinners now and at the hour of our death. Amen.
0: Hail Mary, full of grace, the Lord is with thee. Blessed art thou amongst women, and blessed is the fruit of thy womb, Jesus.
1: Holy Mary, Mother of God, pray for us sinners now and at the hour of our death. Amen.
0: Hail Mary, full of grace, the Lord is with thee. Blessed art thou amongst women, and blessed is the fruit of thy womb, Jesus.
1: Holy Mary, Mother of God, pray for us sinners now and at the hour of our death. Amen.
0: Glory be to the Father, and to the Son, and to the Holy Spirit.
1: As it was in the beginning, is now, and ever shall be, world without end. Amen.
0: O my Jesus, forgive us our sins, save us from the fires of hell. Lead all souls to heaven, especially those. The third luminous mystery, Jesus preaches the kingdom of God. We read here in the Gospel of St. Matthew, chapter 4, verse 12. Having heard that John had been handed over, Jesus went up into Galilee. And, leaving behind Nazareth, he came to dwell in Capernaum, which is by the sea, in the hill country of Zebulun and Naphtali, so that it might be fulfilled the word which the prophet Isaiah had said. Land of Zebulun, land of Naphtali, way of the sea, the country of the Jordan, Galilee of the Gentiles. The people who has sat in darkness has seen a great light. And for those who sat in the country of the shadow of death, a light has shone upon them. And from then, Jesus began to preach and say, "Repent, for the kingdom of heaven is near." Our Father who art in heaven, hallowed be thy name. Thy kingdom come, thy will be done on earth as it is in heaven.
1: Give us this day our daily bread, and forgive us our trespasses, as we forgive those who trespass against us. And lead us not into temptation, but deliver us from evil. Amen.
0: Hail Mary, full of grace, the Lord is with thee. Blessed art thou amongst women, and blessed is the fruit of thy womb, Jesus.
1: Holy Mary, Mother of God, pray for us sinners now and at the hour of our death. Amen.
0: Hail Mary, full of grace, the Lord is with thee. Blessed art thou amongst women, and blessed is the fruit of thy womb, Jesus.
1: Holy Mary, Mother of God, pray for us sinners now and at the hour of our death. Amen.
0: Hail Mary, full of grace, the Lord is with thee. Blessed art thou amongst women, and blessed is the fruit of thy womb, Jesus.
1: Holy Mary, Mother of God, pray for us sinners now and at the hour of our death. Amen.
0: Hail Mary, full of grace, the Lord is with thee. Blessed art thou amongst women, and blessed is the fruit of thy womb, Jesus.
1: Holy Mary, Mother of God, pray for us sinners now and at the hour of our death. Amen.
0: Hail Mary, full of grace, the Lord is with thee. Blessed art thou amongst women, and blessed is the fruit of thy womb, Jesus.
1: Holy Mary, Mother of God, pray for us sinners now and at the hour of our death. Amen.
0: Hail Mary, full of grace, the Lord is with thee. Blessed art thou amongst women, and blessed is the fruit of thy womb, Jesus.
1: Holy Mary, Mother of God, pray for us sinners now and at the hour of our death. Amen.
0: Hail Mary, full of grace, the Lord is with thee. Blessed art thou amongst women, and blessed is the fruit of thy womb, Jesus.
1: Holy Mary, Mother of God, pray for us sinners now and at the hour of our death. Amen.
0: Hail Mary, full of grace, the Lord is with thee. Blessed art thou amongst women, and blessed is the fruit of thy womb, Jesus.
1: Holy Mary,

0: Hail Mary, full of grace, the Lord is with thee. Blessed art thou amongst women, and blessed is the fruit of thy womb, Jesus.
1: Holy Mary, Mother of God, pray for us sinners now and at the hour of our death. Amen.
0: Hail Mary, full of grace, the Lord is with thee. Blessed art thou amongst women, and blessed is the fruit of thy womb, Jesus.
1: Holy Mary, Mother of God, pray for us sinners now and at the hour of our death. Amen.
0: Glory be to the Father, and to the Son, and to the Holy Spirit.
1: As it was in the beginning, is now, and ever shall be, world without end. Amen.
0: O my Jesus, forgive us our sins, save us from the fires of hell, lead all souls to heaven, especially those most in need. The fourth mystery of light is the transfiguration of Jesus on the mountain. We read in the Gospel of St. Matthew that Jesus was transfigured before them, and his face shone like the sun, and his garments became white as light. And behold, there appeared to them Moses and Elijah talking with Jesus. Our Father, who art in heaven, hallowed be thy name. Thy kingdom come, thy will be done, on earth as it is in heaven.
1: Give us this day our daily bread, and forgive us our trespasses, as we forgive those who trespass against us. And lead us not into temptation, but deliver us from evil. Amen.
0: Hail Mary, full of grace, the Lord is with thee. Blessed art thou amongst women, and blessed is the fruit of thy womb, Jesus.
1: Holy Mary, Mother of God, pray for us sinners now and at the hour of our death. Amen.
0: Hail Mary, full of grace, the Lord is with thee. Blessed art thou amongst women, and blessed is the fruit of thy womb, Jesus.
1: Holy Mary, Mother of God, pray for us sinners now and at the hour of our death. Amen.
0: Hail Mary, full of grace, the Lord is with thee. Blessed art thou amongst women, and blessed is the fruit of thy womb, Jesus.
1: Holy Mary, Mother of God, pray for us sinners now and at the hour of our death. Amen.
0: Hail Mary, full of grace, the Lord is with thee. Blessed art thou amongst women, and blessed is the fruit of thy womb, Jesus.
1: Holy Mary, Mother of God, pray for us sinners now and at the hour of our death. Amen.
0: Hail Mary, full of grace, the Lord is with thee. Blessed art thou amongst women, and blessed is the fruit of thy womb, Jesus.
1: Holy Mary, Mother of God, pray for us sinners now and at the hour of our death. Amen.
0: Hail Mary, full of grace, the Lord is with thee. Blessed art thou amongst women, and blessed is the fruit of thy womb, Jesus.
1: Holy Mary, Mother of God, pray for us sinners now and at the hour of our death. Amen.
0: Hail Mary, full of grace, the Lord is with thee. Blessed art thou amongst women, and blessed is the fruit of thy womb, Jesus.
1: Holy Mary, Mother of God, pray for us sinners now and at the hour of our death. Amen.
0: Hail Mary, full of grace, the Lord is with thee. Blessed art thou amongst women, and blessed is the fruit of thy womb, Jesus.
1: Holy Mary, Mother of God, pray for us sinners now and at the hour of our death. Amen.
0: Hail Mary, full of grace, the Lord is with thee. Blessed art thou amongst women, and blessed is the fruit of thy womb, Jesus.
1: Holy Mary, Mother of God, pray for us sinners now and at the hour of our death. Amen.
0: Hail Mary, full of grace, the Lord is with thee. Blessed art thou amongst women, and blessed is the fruit of thy womb, Jesus.
1: Holy Mary, Mother of God, pray for us sinners now and at the hour of our death. Amen.
0: Glory be to the Father, and to the Son, and to the Holy Spirit.
1: As it was in the beginning, is now, and ever shall be, world without end.
0: My Jesus,
1: forgive us our sins, save us from the fires of hell, lead all souls to heaven, especially those in most need of thy mercy.
0: The fifth mystery of light, Jesus institutes the Holy Eucharist. We read in the Gospel of St. Matthew, chapter 26, verse 26. Now as they were eating, Jesus took bread and blessed and broke it, and gave it to the disciples and said, "Take, eat, this is my body." And he took a cup, and when he had given thanks, he gave it to them, saying, "Drink of it, all of you, for this is my blood of the covenant, which is poured out for many for the forgiveness of sins." Our Father, who art in heaven, hallowed be thy name. Thy kingdom come, thy will be done on earth as it is in heaven.
1: Give us

0: Mary, full of grace, the Lord is with thee. Blessed art thou amongst women, and blessed is the fruit of thy womb, Jesus.
1: Holy Mary, Mother of God, pray for us sinners, now and at the hour of our death. Amen.
0: Hail Mary, full of grace, the Lord is with thee. Blessed art thou amongst women, and blessed is the fruit of thy womb, Jesus.
1: Holy Mary, Mother of God, pray for us sinners, now and at the hour of our death. Amen.
0: Hail Mary, full of grace, the Lord is with thee. Blessed art thou amongst women, and blessed is the fruit of thy womb, Jesus.
1: Holy Mary, Mother of God, pray for us sinners, now and at the hour of our death. Amen.
0: Hail Mary, full of grace, the Lord is with thee. Blessed art thou amongst women, and blessed is the fruit of thy womb, Jesus.
1: Holy Mary, Mother of God, pray for us sinners, now and at the hour of our death. Amen.
0: Hail Mary, full of grace, the Lord is with thee. Blessed art thou amongst women, and blessed is the fruit of thy womb, Jesus.
1: Holy Mary, Mother of God, pray for us sinners, now and at the hour of our death. Amen.
0: Hail Mary, full of grace, the Lord is with thee. Blessed art thou amongst women, and blessed is the fruit of thy womb, Jesus.
1: Holy Mary, Mother of God, pray for us sinners, now and at the hour of our death. Amen.
0: Hail Mary, full of grace, the Lord is with thee. Blessed art thou amongst women, and blessed is the fruit of thy womb, Jesus.
1: Holy Mary, Mother of God, pray for us sinners, now and at the hour of our death. Amen.
0: Hail Mary, full of grace, the Lord is with thee. Blessed art thou amongst women, and blessed is the fruit of thy womb, Jesus.
1: Holy Mary, Mother of God, pray for us sinners, now and at the hour of our death. Amen.
0: Hail Mary, full of grace, the Lord is with thee. Blessed art thou amongst women, and blessed is the fruit of thy womb, Jesus.
1: Holy Mary, Mother of God, pray for us sinners, now and at the hour of our death. Amen.
0: Hail Mary, full of grace, the Lord is with thee. Blessed art thou amongst women, and blessed is the fruit of thy womb, Jesus.
1: Holy Mary, Mother of God, pray for us sinners, now and at the hour of our death. Amen.
0: Glory be to the Father, and to the Son, and to the Holy Spirit.
1: As it was in the beginning, is now, and ever shall be, world without end. Amen.
0: O my Jesus, forgive us our sins, save us from the fires of hell. Lead all souls to heaven, especially those who most need thy mercy. Hail, Holy Queen,
2: Mother of mercy, our life, our sweetness, and our hope. To thee do we cry, poor banished children of Eve. To thee do we send up our sighs, mourning and weeping in this valley of tears. Turn then, most gracious Advocate, the eyes of mercy towards us. And after this our exile, show unto us the blessed fruit of thy womb, Jesus. O clement, O loving, O sweet Virgin Mary.
0: In the name of the Father, and of the Son, and of the Holy Spirit.
1: Amen.

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0: In the name of the Father, and of the Son, and of the Holy Spirit.
1: Amen.
0: The Litany of the Most Blessed Sacrament. Lord, have mercy on us.
1: Lord, have mercy on us.
0: Christ, have mercy on us.
1: Christ, have mercy on us.
0: Lord, have mercy on us.
1: Lord, have mercy on us.
0: Christ, hear us.
1: Christ, hear us.
0: Christ, graciously hear us.
1: Christ, graciously hear us.
0: God, the Father of heaven,
1: have mercy on us.
0: God, the Son, Redeemer of the world,
1: have mercy on us.
0: God, the Holy Spirit,
1: have mercy on us.
0: Holy Trinity, one God,
1: have mercy on us.

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0: Blessed be Jesus in the most holy sacrament of the altar.
1: For those who do not believe in your Eucharistic presence,
0: have mercy on us.
1: For those who are indifferent to the sacrament of your love,
0: have mercy on us.
1: For those who have offended you in the holy sacrament of the altar,
0: have mercy on us.
1: That we may show fitting reverence when entering your holy temple,
0: we beseech you, hear us.
1: That we may make suitable preparation before approaching the altar,
0: we beseech you, hear us.
1: That we may receive you frequently in holy communion with real devotion and true humility,
0: we beseech you, hear us.
1: That we may never neglect to thank you for so wonderful a blessing,
0: we beseech you, hear us.
1: That we may cherish time spent in silent prayer before you,
0: we beseech you, hear us.
1: That we may grow in knowledge of the sacrament of sacraments,
0: we beseech you, hear us.
1: That all priests may have a profound love of the Holy Eucharist,
0: we beseech you, hear us.
1: That they may celebrate the holy sacrifice of the Mass in accordance with its sublime dignity,
0: we beseech you, hear us.
1: That we may be comforted and sanctified with Holy Viaticum at the hour of our death,
0: we beseech you, hear us.
1: That we may see you one day face to face in heaven,
0: we beseech you, hear us.
1: Lamb of God, who takes away the sins of the world,
0: spare us, Lord.
1: Lamb of God, who takes away the sins of the world,
0: graciously hear us, O Lord.
1: Lamb of God, who takes away the sins of the world,
0: have mercy on us.
1: O sacrament most holy, O sacrament divine,
0: all praise and all thanksgiving be every moment thine.
1: Let us pray. Most merciful Father, you continue to draw us to yourself through the Eucharistic mystery. Grant us fervent faith in the sacrament of love, in which Christ the Lord himself is contained, offered, and received. We make this prayer through the same Christ our Lord.
0: Amen.
1: In the name of the Father, and of the Son, and of the Holy Spirit.
0: Amen.

0: 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What's next for pro-lifers after abortion giant Planned Parenthood begins receiving Medicaid funds again following a one-year ban? Plus, why the presidential election in France is reigniting the debate over surrogacy. 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

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O God, who in the abasement of your Son have raised up a fallen world, fill with your faithful with holy joy, for on those you have rescued from slavery to sin,

our duty, our salvation, always and everywhere to give you thanks, Lord, Holy Father, Almighty and Eternal God. For although you have no need of our praise, yet our thanksgiving is itself your

0: Therefore, O Lord, as we celebrate the memorial of the saving passion of your Son, his wondrous resurrection and ascension into heaven, and as we look forward to his second coming, we offer you in thanksgiving this holy and living sacrifice. Look, we pray, upon the oblation of your church, and recognizing the sacrificial victim by whose death you will to reconcile us to yourself, grant that we who are nourished by the body and blood of your Son and filled with his Holy Spirit may become one body, one spirit in Christ.
1: May he make of us an eternal offering to you, so that we may obtain an

protection against the wickedness and snares of the devil. May God rebuke him, we humbly pray. And do thou, O Prince of the Heavenly Host, by the power of God, cast into hell Satan and all the evil spirits who prowl about the world, seeking the ruin of souls. Amen.

Prayer for vocations. God our Father, who wills that all men be saved and come to the knowledge of your truth, we beg you to send laborers into your harvest and grant them the grace to speak your word with all boldness, so that your word may spread and be glorified, and all nations may know you, the only God, and him who you have sent, Jesus Christ, your Son, our Lord. Amen. Our Lady, Queen of the Americas, Mary, Mother of the Missionaries of the Eternal Lord, pray for us.

Hello, friends. The lamb is one of the most prominent symbols of Jesus Christ. Mentioned in scripture and rendered in many forms as early as the 4th century, Jesus is identified, for example, in the Gospel of St. John as the Lamb of God who takes away the sin of the world. We sometimes see the lamb in Christian art bearing a flag signifying Christ's victory in the resurrection, or the lamb resting or standing on a closed book with its 7 sealed streamers, symbolizing Christ as the just judge from the book of Revelation. Some have interpreted the 7 streamers as also symbolic of the 7 sacraments that Christ instituted in the church. But one of the most prominent symbols of the lamb is that specifically of the sacrificial lamb, often shown balancing a staff by its right front leg with a wound in its chest, pouring blood into a chalice, thus representing Christ's blood in the Passion. This particular image of Christ is strongly tied to the Eucharist. Christ's death is both the paschal sacrifice that accomplishes the definitive redemption of men through the Lamb of God who takes away the sin of the world, and the sacrifice of the new covenant.

0: which restores man to communion with God by reconciling him to God through the blood of the covenant, which was poured out for many for the forgiveness of sins. This sacrifice of Christ is unique. It completes and surpasses all other sacrifices. First, it is a gift from God the Father himself, for the Father handed his Son over to sinners in order to reconcile us with himself. At the same time, it is the offering of the Son of God made man, who in freedom and love offered his life to his Father through the Holy Spirit in reparation for our disobedience. My friends, let us love the sacrificial Lamb, our Lord and Savior, Jesus Christ, who is really, truly, and substantially present in the Most Holy Eucharist. I'm Father Wade Menezes of the Fathers of Mercy. God bless you.
1: O my Jesus, I beg you on behalf of the whole Church, grant it love and the light of your Spirit, and give power to the words of priests, so that hardened hearts might be brought to repentance and return to you, O Lord. Lord, give us holy priests. You yourself maintain them in holiness. O divine and great High Priest, may the power of your mercy accompany them everywhere and protect them from the devil's traps and snares, which are continually being set for the souls of priests. May the power of your mercy, O Lord, shatter and bring to naught all that might tarnish the sanctity of priests. For you can do all things. Amen.
2: The cup of blessing which we bless, is it not a participation in the blood of Christ? The bread which we break, is it not a participation in the body of Christ? 1 Corinthians chapter 10, verse 16.

Hello, I'm Father Timothy Gallagher, an oblate of the Virgin Mary, and we're here at the House of Prayer in Clearwater, Florida. And let's begin with a prayer. Lord Jesus, your disciples watched you pray and begged you to teach them how to pray. Teach us, Lord Jesus, how to pray. Help us through the wisdom of St. Ignatius of Loyola to grow in prayer and come close to you. Mary, we lift up this prayer through your mother's heart. Hail Mary, full of grace, the Lord is with thee. Blessed art thou among women, and blessed is the fruit of thy womb, Jesus. Holy Mary, Mother of God, pray for us sinners now and at the hour of our death. Amen.

So we're looking at the third step in the examine prayer. My heart is filled with a lively sense of God's love through the gifts that I've seen in this day. And now I've opened my heart to the light and strength and gift of the Spirit, that this examine may be a fruitful prayer by God's gift and grace. And now I begin, Ignatius says, hour by hour, to go through the activity, the different parts of the day, and I review them. Now, the question that we're asking here is, what am I looking for in that review? And I've put two words on here, the moral level and the spiritual level. If you look again at that first paragraph on the outline, you'll see both levels represented. With my God, I review the day. I look for the stirrings of my heart and the thoughts which God has given me this day. We're on the spiritual level there. I also look for those which have not been of God. So what we're

speaking about, as we said last time, is spiritual consolation, spiritual desolation, and their related thoughts. So that I'm reviewing any experiences of spiritual consolation and spiritual desolation which the Lord may have given spiritual consolation or permitted spiritual desolation in the course of the day. But there's also a second level in this. I review my choices. So this is my freedom, the way I've acted, what I've said or not said, done or not done. I review my choices in response to both and throughout the day in general. And what's being reflected there is the moral level, where my freedom has come into play and moral responsibility. Either I have acted in accordance with the teaching of Christ and his word, or I have not. And I want to look at that level also in the third step of the examine. So for example, to use St. Paul's words in 1 Corinthians, if I know that at a given point in the morning, as I spoke with this person at work or in the family, in the parish, that my love was not patient, my love was not kind, that it was irritable, resentful, and so on, as Paul describes it, then that's something I want to see in the third step of the examine prayer so that I can bring that to the Lord for his healing, forgiveness, and renewal, newness, as I relate to that specific person, for example. Or to use the words of the Beatitude in Matthew chapter 5, Beatitudes in chapter Matthew 5. If I look back at the afternoon and see a time in which I did not live with poverty of spirit, that poverty of spirit which gives entry into the kingdom, that I was not lowly of heart as I interacted with this person and performed that task, that I was not merciful, that I was not a peacemaker, and so on through the Beatitudes, that's something I really want to see in the review, in the third step of the examine, so that again, I can bring this to the Lord for his loving healing and newness and growth, and freshness, renewal in that area of my life as well. So that in the third step of the examine, we are looking at both the moral level and the spiritual level. It's the addition of this spiritual level of review into the examine prayer that is the newness in what is the examine prayer. And what the writers who see the review as not only a review on the moral level, but also a review on the spiritual level, what they're looking to is not Ignatius' words as he outlines the examine, but his life, his practice, because Ignatius was constantly living this way, hour by hour throughout the day. He was attentive to the spiritual movements, consolations, desolations, and all that went on with them. See that in his spiritual diary, for example. All right, on the moral level, I think things are quite clear to us. This is something we've been aware of from the first moment we started to try to live a real life of faith. The spiritual level, that may take just a little bit more explanation so that we have a sense of what we're looking for when we are reviewing our spiritual experience in the third step of the examine. Now, the complete answer to this, as I said last time, is Ignatius' teaching on discernment of spirits. Any of us who wish to get a deep grasp of what we're looking for when we review spiritual experience in the third step of the examine can do no better than to learn as deeply as we can Ignatius' 14 rules for the discernment of spirits, in which he speaks in some depth about spiritual consolation, spiritual desolation, how to be aware of them, understand them for what they are, and then take spiritual action, accepting or rejecting appropriately according to the experience. We can't go through all of that teaching here, but I think it's important for us to at least touch upon it briefly. So this is a brief excursus on discernment, Ignatius' teaching on discernment of spirits, on spiritual consolation and spiritual desolation, so that when we're praying the third step of the examine, we have some sense of what we're looking for and why it's important to look for it, what it adds to our spiritual life when we begin to live with this kind of awareness. So would you take the larger handout, and let's just go through a few examples. Firstly, spiritual consolation, and then spiritual desolation. This first anecdote is taken from
a book by a man named William Kernan,

entitled My Road to Certainty, written in 1953. And what Kernan does here is to describe the journey that led him into the Catholic Church. And at this particular moment, he's leaving his home in California to go toward the East Coast to college. And he describes what happens as he's riding the train shortly after he leaves home. I looked out of the train window to the California countryside, which I was rapidly leaving behind me. The orange groves shimmering in the light of the late afternoon sun, the little bungalows which appeared here and there for a moment, and then were gone as the train sped on, and the mountains far out on the horizon. And now here's the spiritual experience. Well, those of us who know this teaching will recognize in what we have already read, non-spiritual consolation. There's an uplift of his heart, just simply on the human level. He enjoys seeing the beautiful scenery that's going by as the train moves. But now something happens on the spiritual level. An upsurge of gratitude swept through me and warmed my heart. And I thank God for his providence and goodness, which had kept me all the days of my life, and which I was sure would keep me safe forever. I could go on thinking of tomorrow in terms of today. Something would always be the same in every tomorrow. Something would be certain, God. Can you see the gift the Lord gives this young man as he leaves home and the uncertainty and vulnerability of that step? Through the beauty of the countryside as the starting point, God builds into that experience a warm, happy, gratitude-filled space in his heart, which tells him that the Lord who has always loved him is going to be with him in the steps that lie ahead. This would be a beautiful experience of spiritual consolation. Consolation and uplift of the heart, and spiritual on the level of faith, on the level of his relationship with God. Another experience of spiritual consolation, and this is from some writings of Georges Vanier, who was the father of Jean Vanier, the founder of the movement of the Ark. The cause of canonization of Jean Vanier's parents both, Georges and Pauline, has been begun on the diocesan level. Georges Vanier reached the highest political level of office in Canada, was and remains highly esteemed. And at a certain point, heard a talk given by a Jesuit which deeply moved him and revealed to him that God can not only be served but can be loved. And he began at that point to go to daily mass and to spend a half hour in prayer each day, in personal prayer each day. And here he describes what happens one of these days as he makes this half hour of prayer. This morning at the Rue Cortambert Chapel, prayer was difficult. In spite of so many and fervent appeals to Christ's love, there was no feeling in me of response from the Beloved. I then turned to our Blessed Lady and said something like this: "Please ask your Son to grant me the grace to love him more and more. Do remind him that he said to Margaret Mary, 'I thirst, I burn with the desire to be loved.' Well, I am here. I am a sinner, but I want only to love him. I thirst and burn with the desire to love him. If your Son wishes, he can grant me this love. Please ask him." This was said only a very few minutes before the end of the half hour which had been aired, but then something happens. Suddenly, as this half hour is ending, suddenly I felt a very sweet touch which warmed my whole being and stirred me to feelings of deep and moving gratitude to the Beloved and to his Mother. We'll approach with reverence what is holy ground in this man's life. Can you see at the end of that prayer the uplifting movement of this heart, a sweet touch that warmed my whole being, stirred me to feelings of deep and moving gratitude? And can you see that it's on the spiritual level? It's on the level of his relationship with God. Right, these are the kinds of experiences that St. Ignatius calls spiritual consolation, and the kinds of experiences that he in his own life was constantly reviewing, and which we are invited to review in the third step of the examine prayer. Let's just read through Ignatius' third rule without commentary. The commentary is available elsewhere if you wish. The third is of spiritual consolation. I call it consolation when some interior movement is caused.

caused in the soul, through which the soul comes to be inflamed with love of its creator and Lord, as for example with Georges Vanier or William Kernan. And consequently, when it can love no created thing on the face of the earth in itself, but only in the creator of them all. Likewise, when it sheds tears that move to love of its Lord, we'll have experienced that at times when in the warmth of God's closeness, the body shares and expresses its own participation at times through tears. Whether out of sorrow for one's sins or for the passion of Christ our Lord, or because of other things directly ordered to his service and praise. Finally, I call consolation every increase of hope, faith, and charity, and all interior joy that calls and attracts to heavenly things and to the salvation of one's soul, quieting it and giving it peace in its Creator and Lord. Spiritual consolation. There is also its direct counterpart, which is spiritual desolation. Let's just briefly look at some experiences of this. Alice has struggled in her new setting in a new town to which she's moved and has struggled to become involved in the parish. And we read, Alice sees herself as a pretty complete failure and feels altogether discouraged. And in the discouragement that she's experiencing, something happens on the spiritual level. Recently, even in her own personal prayer, she has experienced feelings of emptiness, of being abandoned by God. She feels that God is no longer near, and she becomes overwhelmed with frustration. She wonders if she isn't altogether losing her faith in God's loving care. She does continue to be faithful to community worship and to her personal times of prayer, but it all seems hopeless and meaningless. Now, can you feel the heaviness in that? And we'll approach that with reverence too, because we've all been Alice at various points. Ignatius too. There's no disciple of the Lord who does not at times experience spiritual desolation. I'll repeat what I say abundantly elsewhere. There is no shame in experiencing spiritual desolation. What matters is discernment, to be aware, to understand what's going on, and to know how to reject it. Ignatius supplies many tools for that. But it's that sense of dryness, of coldness, the warmth is gone, prayer seems empty, it feels hopeless and meaningless. She's faithful, but it's dry and difficult. These would be experiences of desolation, which means a heavy movement of the heart, spiritual, on the level of our relationship with God. Walter ended the preceding day discouraged and tired. He found it hard to pray before retiring, and he did not feel the warmth of God's presence as he prayed. That's already enough for us to know that Walter is experiencing spiritual desolation. He has long dedicated a half hour to prayer each morning before work. This morning as he rises, his heart is still discouraged and burdened. He begins his prayer as usual, but with the sense that his efforts will be in vain. The first few minutes of prayer are dry and distracted, and a feeling grows in him that the entire period of prayer will be fruitless. You begin to pray, and it just feels like this is difficult, and all the rest of the prayer is going to be like this. Walter finds himself considering simply ending the prayer. This is where Ignatius' most famous rule on discernment, his Rule 5, comes into play. Never make changes to our spiritual program in time of spiritual desolation. Walter needs to faithfully complete the time of prayer as planned, and God may do many things yet in that prayer before it is complete. Let's just read Ignatius' description of spiritual desolation from his exercises. The fourth rule of the 14 is spiritual desolation. I call desolation all the contrary of the third rule. Examples, such as darkness of soul, disturbance in it, movement to low and earthly things, disquiet from various agitations and temptations, moving to lack of confidence, without hope, without love, finding oneself totally slothful, tepid, sad, and as if separated from one's Creator and Lord. And you can hear something of that in both Alice's and Walter's experience. All right, what we are saying in the examine prayer is that when we review the day, in addition to any issues that might be there on the moral level,
We are also invited to look for any experience.

experiences of spiritual consolation or spiritual desolation which might have been there in the course of the day. Why? What difference will it make in our spiritual lives if we are daily reviewing experiences of spiritual consolation and spiritual desolation? This is where, as I said earlier, the examined prayer becomes a daily prayer of discernment. It takes Ignatius' teaching in the rules out of the spiritual exercises and brings them right into the nitty-gritty of our daily lives so that we are living the discerning life. That's really what the examined prayer is all about. The teaching on discernment, the 14 rules, is the what is it of discernment. Now we know what Ignatius means when he talks about discernment of spirits, spiritual consolation, spiritual desolation, and the rest. The examined prayer is the how to do it piece. Now that I know that, through the examined prayer, I can bring this teaching on discernment into my daily life so that it sheds its light on my daily spiritual experience, and I see increasingly clearly what is of God and not of God in that, and learn increasingly to respond in accordance with the Lord in that experience. Now, this will get even clearer when we give a few examples, as I'm going to do shortly. But I want to say this, because it can seem a little bit unwieldy. Isn't that an awful lot to look at? It really is, in a sense. The examined prayer expands the review that we make in when we pray it. It expands it to bless us, because it opens our eyes to a whole other level of what's going on in the day, so that we aren't tripped up by what is not of God, and we follow faithfully what is of the Lord in that experience. Will I always see clearly whether this given experience in the day is either on the moral level or the spiritual? Sometimes I will, and sometimes I may not. For example, if we go back to that experience when I returned from the retreat and said no when the superior asked if I'd take the early morning mass and had that trouble of heart. Was that on the moral level? That is, was there a burden on my heart because I had been selfish, had not been loving, had not been generous? Or was there a heaviness on my heart because in a simple vulnerability, the choice was the right choice actually that evening, but humanly it was hard to say no to a superior and the relationship, the wonderful relationship that we had. And the enemy inserted into that point of vulnerability a spiritual desolation and a trouble of heart, which made it harder to feel God's closeness and to pray. Which one was it? I would say that when I prayed the examen that day, I never even thought about that question. Certainly wasn't making distinctions like this. All I knew was that there was a heaviness in my heart that I really needed to review so as to see more clearly and to know how to move forward with it. So this is to say that when we pray the third level of the examen, it's not necessary that we be making all of these distinctions. We're doing it now because it points out the richness of what is included in the review in the third step of the examen. All right, let's take some examples to clarify this a bit. Let's first look at the outline. And let's look at a further paragraph under step three review, which will mean more to us now, given what we've just said. And this is the paragraph that begins, I look concretely. I look concretely at my activity, my work, my prayer, my service, as the day unfolded hour by hour, morning, afternoon, into the evening. Again, what was stirring in my heart? Spiritual consolation? Spiritual desolation. So this is the level of spiritual awareness in the third step of the examen. What can I recall of my thoughts associated with the consolation or desolation? What was God showing me in these events? That would be a review on the level of spiritual experience. What decisions did I make? Now we're touching the moral level. This is where my freedom is involved, and I act in accordance with the Lord's teaching or do not do so. What decisions did I make in response to this person whom God placed in my life this day, in handling this task in my life of prayer this day? All right, let's focus for a moment now on why it is valuable for us to discern spiritual consolation and spiritual desolation in the course of the day. I was provincial in our

community for 10 years. And as my time as provincial was ending, we had a meeting of the entire province, all of our members here throughout the country. And in the course of that meeting, I had a conversation with one of my fellow priests. I had made a decision in the preceding year of some importance for the future life of the province, was convinced after mature reflection and consultation that it was a good decision and would bless the life of the province. But obviously, not everybody sees things necessarily in the same way. And in the course of the conversation that I had with my fellow priest during those meetings, I don't want to exaggerate it, but in the course of the conversation, he let me know that he didn't agree with that decision, did not think it had been the best decision. And just that little bit of tension was there in the conversation as it ended. The meetings ended, my time as provincial ended shortly after. I went on to my new work, he returned to his place of work, and 2 years went by and we had not seen each other. Now, at that time in our community, it was before everything was digitized the way it is now and electronic. From our generalate in Rome, they would send out every month a newsletter, and in the newsletter would include the list of anniversaries and birthdays of the various members throughout the world that would take place during that month, ordination anniversaries, final vows, birthdays, and the rest. And this particular month, that newsletter arrived, and I looked at it, and there was a birthday of this other priest. It was one of the big ones with a zero in it. So I sat down and sent him, it was just a short email, a warm email just to wish him happy birthday and the best on the occasion of a significant moment in his life. And the day went on. The next day, I received from him an email, also just a few lines, but very warm and grateful for the best wishes and the message that I'd sent him. As I received that email, I could feel an uplift in my heart and a gratitude to the Lord, because I knew, and this other priest knew, that across cyberspace, we had, maybe healed is too strong a word, we had composed a difference that had not been completed in the last conversation. And both of us knew that the next time we would actually meet, things were going to be different. So how long does it take to read a brief email and to experience just a brief moment of gratitude? The day goes on with many other activities, and eventually it came to the evening, time to pray the examen prayer. And in the course of reviewing the day, I remembered that moment, sitting at the computer, reading that message, and the uplift of heart and the gratitude to the Lord that I experienced as I read that. If I'm asked, what was I experiencing at that point? An uplift of heart in relationship with the Lord. Very much just a gentle experience of spiritual consolation. And now I remembered it. And as I reviewed it, the thought came to me, you know, if just being attentive to significant dates in the life of my fellow priests on this occasion made such a difference, what if I were to continue to do that with others? And I resolved in that examen prayer, this would be step 5 now, the forward-moving steps, that I would look at that list each month and note those whom I knew would be grateful for some kind of acknowledgement for that anniversary. And not perfectly, but I've basically done it ever since. Now we have our general that published a book with all the months in it, and we have the whole thing in a single book. It's easy to do. But a lot of very nice things have happened in my relationship with my fellow priests and brothers because of that examen that day. Now, what if I hadn't prayed the examen that day? And that little moment of spiritual consolation had just gotten lost in the many things that filled the day. This is why I become increasingly grateful to this prayer. Because if we pray it day by day, in terms of our focus now, if we review our daily spiritual experience, very blessed things can happen in our spiritual life. We do that once and it opens up new steps and new steps that follow. We'll pick this up next time and how the examen can change

0: 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Cardinal Fernando Folloni explores salvation history for answers in My Days Are in Your Hands, Men and Women in the Footsteps of Jesus. In these pages, one of the church's leading shepherds walks you through the lives of great saints and biblical figures who willingly gave their lives to God. From the astonishing faith of Abraham to the sacrifice of John the Baptist, the hope of Mary Magdalene, the moral greatness of Joseph, and more. 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My Days Are in Your Hands by Cardinal Fernando Folloni, the latest release from EWTN Publishing. 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
0: The following program discusses the Church's teaching on human sexuality. Because of the nature of this program, viewer discretion is advised.

0: Hello, Father Mitch Pacwa, and welcome to EWTN Live. We're bringing you guests from around the world. Tonight, we'll be talking about a very important subject, but it's one that parents might not find appropriate for young viewers. Our guests tonight are a husband and wife who come to us from the great state of Wisconsin. They have a powerful testimony about how the scourge of pornography affected them before and during their marriage, and how the power of the Holy Spirit brought healing and redemption, eventually leading them to start a science-based and faithfully Catholic, private, anonymous online recovery program addressing pornography, extramarital affairs, and other unhealthy sexual behaviors. They help thousands of individuals in more than 80 different countries. Here to tell their story of sexual addiction and betrayal, but also of survival and redemption, please welcome Bruce and Jeannie Hanneman. Bruce, welcome. Good to have you here.
1: Thank
0: you, Jeannie, good to see you.
2: Thank you.
0: Thank you for coming all the way down here from beautiful Wisconsin. You live in the area near Green Bay, correct?
1: Correct. Yep.
0: Yeah, yeah. And that's where that great shrine of Our Lady of Champion is located.
1: Yes.
0: I know your bishop is Bishop David Ricken is really strong in promoting that.
2: Yes.
0: And it's good to have folks from up there. This is.

0: is obviously a difficult subject. How is it that you got into this, helping people out of this sexual addiction process?
1: Well, it started because it was our story, my story.

0: what it's all about, really, it's all about taking control, getting power, and getting soothing from, you know, unhealthy background situations, situations with a lot of stress in the family or things like that. And so I had to kind of create my own life in order to believe that I was controlling things instead of having things control me from the outside. Mm-hmm. And so that's a real strong factor. And then the adrenaline that comes from using that particular kind of media and self-pleasuring that goes with that to soothe the wounds and the pain, that becomes very quickly very, very captivating. And you know, people talk about it even being addictive because of the brain chemistry that is involved.
1: Mm-hmm. Yeah, so. And it's interesting that you mention creating your own world. What do you mean by creating your own world?
0: Exactly. When you feel like you have no control over a situation, what you do is you look for something that would be more comfortable. And that may be the fact that you're not getting the right kind of support from outside, from, you know, parental or even what society says. And so what you do is you go ahead and you create a world where you know what's going to happen next. It's not unpredictable. It's very predictable. And you always have the idea, the pseudo idea, that you are the king and you're the one who's in charge. And no matter what happens, you can by yourself work your way out of it. And of course, mm-hmm. this whole concept of people helping themselves out of things is something that's so contrary to what we discovered as we worked through this. The Catholic message is not that we do it alone and go on our own. We trust the power to Jesus and let him do the healing.
1: Yeah, this is something that is a theme with many addictive behaviors, mm-hmm. Ranging from drugs and alcohol, sexuality, shopping, food addictions, overeating, just a variety of ways to become addicted. And what role did you see yourself playing in all this?
2: Well, Bruce and I grew up in the same neighborhood, so we kind of grew up as really close friends. And so when we were in, I think that was in the middle of high school years, one night he called me and he shared with me, he was truly suicidal at that point, and how this is what was on his mind, but he, thank God, didn't proceed with the plans he had made. And that's when he shared with me his problem, his struggle with pornography. Now, I didn't even know what the word meant at that time. Mm-hmm. So I knew he was in trouble. I knew that this was really serious. So when we got off the phone, I asked my father, I asked Bruce, can I talk to my dad? And he said, sure. You know, so I told my dad about this phone call, and my dad became kind of a special role model for him after that date, and trying to help him get out of this, well, I'm going to call it an addiction. It was a compulsive behavior at that stage. And because he did have a very difficult childhood, there was, as he said, so much that he didn't have control over. But fantasy, you can control anything with fantasy. So now this is back in the 1950s, because we're old. And so this was a long time ago when this happened, right? And what we see nowadays is that so many people, especially young people, are conditioned, not in imagination anymore, but conditioned for fantasy with all the kinds of games that are out there and all the types of even movies or things. It's geared more towards a fantasy and building that up already. So if you can imagine that, you know, in the 1950s already, when Bruce was starting to find fantasy was a way of escaping some of the difficulties of his daily life, imagine today when young brains are actually programmed into kind of fantasy ways, mm-hmm. how much more captivating it is, especially because we're talking print-based back in Bruce's childhood compared to now where we've got that internet and all the interactiveness.
1: Sure, sure. Yeah. Now, this was a struggle that took some time for you to overcome. What was the key to eventually overcoming this whole addiction or compulsion?
0: The first key to it was, of course, the church, the sacrament of reconciliation, and I found a really,

0: really good spiritual director who specialized in helping people who had sexual addictions and problems. And combining that with what eventually we found to be what's called the brain science of change. It was an online program that had just begun. I was actually, found out later, I was actually the third person to enroll in it when it first came out online.
1: And where did it come from?
0: It came from a company that was convinced that brain training for the change could be done, and it could be done online, and that it was a team of experts from Harvard, neuroscience-based experts, people that had years of experience in the therapy community, and then at that time also people that were experts in how to deliver instructional technology over an internet-based program, because it hadn't been done back in those days. There weren't the plug-and-play programs we have nowadays and things. These people started from scratch and wrote all of the information for this program to get. But when they brought it online, their main theme was the same thing that got you into your trouble is what'll get you out. And they really emphasized being able to exercise your brain in order to create the changes in the basic chemistry of your addictive circuits so that you could not be once an addict, always an addict, but there was hope, there was healing, there was help available. And my background, I spent my career teaching college science. And so when I thought, bingo, science, my brain, this makes sense to me. And so putting that in with the spiritual direction, putting it in with the sacraments of the Catholic Church, that was the full package. And that's when things really turned around for me, and I really was able to start finding the healing that was needed in order to be able to break the compulsion. Now, it took me from 9 years old all the way into my 50s for this to progress. So I struggled with it for a long time, and while I was struggling, there were these periods where you could go for a long period of time and just, abstinence. So I just won't do it, I won't do it, I won't do it. But the brain chemistry definitely speaks against that. The more you try to think about not doing something, the more your brain actually registers, I need to do this. Mm-hmm. And so that's what I was fighting all the way along until I learned those circuits don't have to be active anymore. We can retrain our brain. And that's what this Reclaim program is all about. It's about doing the actual grunt work that it takes to make the changes in your brain chemistry to be able to heal.
1: Yeah. Now, this has turned not only to something that helped you, Bruce, but Jeannie, this is now a whole ministry that you're doing.
2: Yeah.
1: How did that develop?
2: Well, I worked as a pastoral minister, family life minister in the Diocese of Green Bay for many years. And we got a new bishop, Bishop David Ricken, a number of years ago. And he had me come into his office right away because we're the founders of Elizabeth Ministry International. And he was very supportive of that. And he said, but I want you to expand that ministry. I want you to expand it into what he called the bookends, because our ministry was about childbearing. He said, I want you to expand it. And he said, I want you to address sexuality and relationships, which are the bookends, he said, to childbearing. And he said, and I'd like you to start by doing something to address pornography. Well, our lifelong struggle had been the biggest secret. I mean, my best friend didn't know. I mean, no one really knew this is the struggle we were having. And that's part of the control that people's lives have with this. It's very shame-based, so it's very secretive. And I'm sitting in my brand new bishop's office. Bruce isn't with me, and he's asking me this. And I realized we had something to offer now because Bruce had the success with this program, which was only a couple of years old by that time. And so I told the bishop our story, and he ended up researching a little bit more on it, attaching it to the diocesan website, and so many people went and were connected to this program through the Diocese of Green Bay, and they could find that from Google Analytics. And so pretty soon we were involved with them, and the bishop's plan was he wanted us to direct, he asked Bruce to take an early retirement, and he wanted us to direct building other resources with theologians and other people that could go around this. Well, we ended up being asked to go to, it's one gentleman who funded this program privately. He believed once an addict, always an addict did not fall in line with God's plan of healing. And so he funded this and he's chosen to remain anonymous. But he asked us if we would come and train his staff about theology of the body when we talked to him about how well it lined up with theology of the body. So we did. And
1: is this man connected with your diocese?
2: No, he's not. He's not Catholic even. And he said, as we shared, he said,

0: We told him about our plans. He said, well, why don't you just reskin the secular program and make it Catholic? And I said, we're a small apostolate. We don't have the money for it. And his wife said to me, just say yes to him and he'll pay for it. So I said yes, and then I excused myself, called the bishop, and told him. He said, go back and say yes for me too. And so this gentleman has funded the building of a Catholic resource called Reclaim Sexual Health. And then the amazing part was he started seeing how when God and our faith was brought into this process of the brain science of change, there was so much healing so much quicker, and it was so much more effective that he doesn't even run the secular program anymore. It is only this Catholic program, and he's not Catholic. It's pretty amazing to see that process.
1: Yeah, and this there are a couple things here. You know, when I talk to friends who are in Alcoholics Anonymous or Narcotics Anonymous, they frequently will say, hi, my name is Bob, I'm an alcoholic, and I'm an addict, as the case may be, whatever 12-step program they're in. And they say that for the rest of their lives. Mm-hmm. You're saying no to that.
0: I mean, we love the 12-step programs, and they have helped many close friends of ours, absolutely. But there is that component. We were speaking at an international psychology conference once, and there was a priest that came up to us right before we were going to speak, and someone else had said the line, once an addict, always an addict, related to sex addiction. And he came up to us and he said, they say they're Catholic. You're going to counter this, aren't you? So we just threw away our original plan to talk, and we got up there and shared from the heart about our own experiences to say, if we believe Jesus Christ was the same yesterday, today, and tomorrow, and he could heal a leper when he walked this earth, I think he could heal somebody who is struggling with sexual compulsive behaviors, right?
1: Yes.
0: And so we encourage people to not identify with their problem. And what that means is to identify more with being their identity as a child of God. And that's what they identify with. Because if you're constantly telling your brain, yep, I have this problem, I have this problem, your brain says, okay, then let's do this problem.
1: Or in some cases, I am this problem.
0: Absolutely, yes. Right.
1: I am this problem.
0: Right. Mm-hmm. Absolutely.
1: And, yeah. And this, rather than saying, I am an adopted child of God.
0: Right, yeah. Right. Yeah.
1: You know, I think this sounds like an extremely important work. Right now, I think the average kid sees their first pornographic imagery by age 8 or so. Is that about right?
0: Absolutely. Yeah.
1: And this is something that affects over 90% of college students. It has a tremendous impact on their grades.
0: Oh, yeah. Oh, yeah. Absolutely.
1: And their success in college. It diminishes it, not help it.
0: Yeah.
1: And you also see a great deal of sexual dysfunction develop.
0: Yeah.
1: And we were talking earlier today, you also are aware of this leading some people towards suicide or suicidal ideation. They they think about suicide. They become hopeless.
2: Mm-hmm. Yeah,
1: this is a serious problem. And then you add to that many of the people in the pornographic industry are themselves slaves.
0: Absolutely.
1: Of other people.
2: Mm-hmm. Yeah,
1: I point out to folks that from the 1500s until the early 1800s, when the slave trade from Africa was stopped, in that time, about 12 million Africans were brought over into slavery in North and South America combined. Mm-hmm. That's over hundreds of years. But today, there are almost 50 million people who are enslaved in the sexual industry.
0: Yeah, absolutely.
1: Well, so there are more than four times as many slaves in the sex industry today as in the hundreds of years of people being brought over from Africa. That's a very serious problem. It's a series of problems.
0: Mm-hmm. And we really see that yes, I mean, the people have to recognize that who they're viewing is probably not there on their own accord. And that's something that only recently has been brought to the light more for people to understand. And they need to, and we need to fight sex trafficking, absolutely. But what it's done is it's compounded the shame of people who are caught in this when they begin to realize that. And to understand that when we kind of make that analogy with being slaves, many times people caught up in this whole pornography world, they've become a slave themselves. It damages the prefrontal cortex in someone. And like Bruce said, he taught chemistry at the college level. He was one of the smartest people I ever knew. But when he got really deep into internet porn, which was different than print-based porn, how it affects the brain, he couldn't even say a three-word sentence. He almost lost his job because he lost the prefrontal cortex, right?
2: Share that, so. Yeah, I was basically what they say, dumb as box of rocks. Mm-hmm. Yeah, it was me. I just, nothing was functioning anymore. And then, for science, you need to have a pretty good brain power working. And I didn't have it anymore because everything gets shut down chemically when you overload the pleasure circuits in your brain. There is no more blood flow going to the frontal cortex, which is your moral reasoning and judgment and all the basically the CEO of your brain. And this has been shown, science has shown this very clearly with functional MRIs of the brain. Mm-hmm. Scanning the brain of someone addicted really to anything, but especially in pornography, there is no blood flow going to that frontal cortex, and the parts of the brain that are designed for pleasure and for fantasy are lit up like Christmas trees. So it can even be shown, scientifically and biologically, that this is what happens to people.
0: Mm-hmm. And that's one of the pieces that people who work through the Reclaim Sexual Health program, many of them come into it, and we had to design it in such a way that their prefrontal cortex is working right. And they begin, though, to get their mind back. That renewal of the mind that it talks about in Scripture, we've witnessed that in many, many people's lives. And that's when we can tell that there's healing happening, when they're able to start being in surprise themselves or their spouses are. But when you say there's a lot of people involved in this, Father, we've been working for quite a long time with those who are caught up in unhealthy sexual behaviors themselves. Mm-hmm. But what we began to see is many people were getting the freedom that Bruce did by working through this program and having good spiritual direction, a good holy life that they were trying to lead at the same time. But their marriages weren't making it because their spouse, and again, sometimes we think it's only men that are caught up in this compulsive sexual behavior, and I honestly believe there's more women than there are men that are caught up in this today with the internet porn. Maybe years ago it was different. Now it appears to be there's more women. But so it can be a husband or wife that's being betrayed, and many times it also leads to physical affairs as well and acting out that way.
1: That's an interesting phrase, that when a spouse is addicted to pornography, you express that is a betrayal of the other spouse. Right. Why would you put it that way?
0: Sure. Well, when we made our marriage vows, we promised, is one of the vows is to be faithful to each other. Mm-hmm. And God himself, Jesus says in Scripture, all man has to do is think about something and he can be committing adultery. And so when we're viewing pornography, that is a form of adultery at that point. And the whole act of self-pleasuring is contrary to the marriage vow, where mm-hmm. your body belongs to your spouse at that point. And, mm-hmm. and it's very fascinating, Father, to understand too that I work a lot with the spouses, male and female spouses, who have been betrayed by a spouse. And over and over and over, as we look at that, there's this panic feeling that happens about, why is there something wrong with me? Because you always think, especially women tend mm-hmm. to have that, I'm not pretty enough, I'm not this enough, I'm not those kinds of things. And to help them to have an understanding is very difficult to get a person to that point of saying, it really wasn't about me. Now, I was fortunate from this standpoint that I knew Bruce struggled with this problem long before we were married. And we were naive enough to think that once we got married, he wouldn't need this anymore. I had no idea it was a compulsive behavior, any of those things. So 3 months into our marriage, we were in counseling, trying to address this issue. But what we begin to understand more and more as we work with couples who are dealing with this, that betrayal of that marriage vow is physical, it is emotional, it is spiritual. And when a husband and wife come together in the marital embrace, there is, in God's plan, the chemicals that occur cause you to bond to one another. So when we're intimate with each other, he's bonding to me, I'm bonding to him. When a person is involved in what's called solo sex, when they're self-pleasuring with some image or some fantasy, they are now bonding to themselves.
1: And one of the things that is a part of any relationship in marriage is that all aspects of the relationship are negotiated yes. back and forth.
0: Yes.
1: What's for dinner? Should we go out tonight? But also the on the level of intimacy, yes. there is negotiation. This isn't where, you buy the entrance ticket and you get to go on all the rides. Right. No. This is a relationship.
0: Very well
1: and,
0: put.
1: And this, the pornographic approach short circuits
0: yes.
1: the mm-hmm. dynamic of negotiating back and forth mm-hmm. that a couple have to talk about themselves and mm-hmm. what their desires are, what they're feeling and what they're not feeling. And mm-hmm. That's part of the healthy relationship.
0: Absolutely.
1: And that gets short-circuited with the other.
2: Absolutely, it does. And it also makes it a commodity, mm-hmm. especially in the mm-hmm. mind of the person using the pornography. It's a live version of the intimacy that God gave them, that they know that they want, but they can't find it because they've lost their sense of intimacy and they've lost their sense of relationship because of the behaviors. And so they put demands on their spouse for sexuality that are totally unrealistic in yeah. some cases, and definitely against God's plan for it.
1: It seems that oftentimes in the pornography, you would have exaggerations of sexuality. I've known people in the pornographic mm-hmm. industry who got out of it, mm-hmm. and there's a lot of fake stuff going on, as they describe it. And that also sets up an impossible expectation
2: yes.
1: of what your spouse should
2: yes.
1: look like or act like, mm-hmm. as well as for the individual person.
2: Yeah, and going at it from the brain science perspective, not only sets up the false expectation, but what it does is it takes the whole concept of sexuality and puts it in a realm, again, that it was never meant to be in, but it creates a situation where there is no more satisfaction. But when you go into these created scenarios that you're talking about, like in pornography, what it does is it ups the ante for what we call the novelty factor. There's an incredible novelty factor that goes mm-hmm. on mm-hmm. in that industry, just as in other mm-hmm. places. Mm-hmm. So that it's kind of like when an alcoholic starts out with a six-pack of beer, and pretty soon they graduate to Jack Daniels, because they have to up the ante in order to be able to receive the same dopamine, or be able to receive the same thrill mm-hmm. or same, that they were getting originally. And so what we wind up with is not only unrealistic expectations, but a never-ending chase that just creates more and more despair and more hurt between the couple, but also the person who's struggling, because they realize, I just can't get any further. I'm bottoming out here, and I'm not getting the relief I need. And then that's when they start to go off, and I'm just so terrible, even God doesn't want anything to do with me.
1: Mm-hmm.
2: And that's when the suicidal ideations can begin. Definitely it's when people say, I got to leave this marriage because this marriage isn't working for me. It's not.
1: Mm-hmm. Yeah.
2: Yeah.
1: Yeah. Yeah. One of the other experiences that is frequently associated with sexual misbehavior is an experience of shame.
0: Yes.
1: you know, how do you deal

0: with that component, I mean, is it important to get a person to talk to their spouse and to other people to work through this, or is it something they have to work on their own?
1: Definitely, they have to be with other people. And the first place we suggest they go to is to a priest for confession, for the sacrament of reconciliation. And that's where they can, you know, do a whole, you know, sharing of what they need to get off their chest, what they need to get off their heart. Too often, they will go to their wife or their husband and just kind of, we call it, you know, kind of vomiting all their stories because they have to get it out. And then that spouse is traumatized to such a deep degree that before all this information is shared with the spouse, there should be a preparation kind of time done where they are taught how to share this with their spouse so that it is not going to do irreparable damage to their marriage, that kind of thing. So we encourage that. So what we've seen, you said all the people that are involved, and we don't do direct work with the people that are caught up in the sex work and are slaves into that. But we work with the person who has that compulsion or addiction, whatever you want to call it. We call it dishonest behavior because we know it's a sexual sin. But sometimes, you know, our catechism even says you're not culpable at some point when it's really taking over. So to be able to say they're engaged in dishonest behavior because it's not honest, it's not, you know, true. To be able to do that, so we have the Reclaim Sexual Health Program, and we work with private individuals or couples come and do retreats with us as well, and we have a beautiful retreat house in the Diocese of Green Bay that we can use that. We also have a new retreat facility on a sheep farm where we can have some experiences there. But what we find is that also, the spouse needs that healing, so we developed a program called Navigate Betrayal for the spouse. But the one that hit me, and I get emotional even thinking about it, is the children. And not even just the young children, but I'm thinking of one in particular. A lot of people, when they have to escalate, like Bruce said, they find themselves escalating to things they never would have believed they would, including child porn. Because that brings it to that point. And I'm thinking of one young woman in particular in her mid-20s who, when she first came to us a couple years ago, her dad was in prison for child porn. And to have that experience for her when she was about 18 years old, and they came, raided the house, got the computers, and the whole trial and her dad going to prison. And I can remember her just crying and saying, "My dad's a monster." That was the word. My dad's a monster. And I got to admit, everything in me wanted to just say, yes, he is. You know, there was that peace. But by the grace of God, Bishop Ricken, when he asked us to take on this ministry, he consecrated us and our ministry, our mission, to Our Lady of Champion. And Our Lady of Champion, when she appeared to a woman named Adele Bryce, one of the things she said right away to her was, pray for the conversion of sinners. And so when this young woman was crying with me, I could just feel the Blessed Mother saying, pray for the conversion of sinners. Being able to do that piece of separating between the sin and the sinner, right? And trying to help her, no, your dad's not a monster. He's caught up in monster behavior, but he's not a monster. And then only about a month ago, I had a family that has become, you know, is very close to us. And the father left the family for an affair and all of this good stuff. And the young boy who's 11 years old was talking to me, and he said, is my dad a monster? Now, that's the second time I'd heard that exact phrase. And it was the same thing to be able to say to him, daddy's not a monster, but he's caught up in something that is monster behavior. And so we realize the children of people that are caught up in this, they need healing. They need help as
0: well.
1: Absolutely.
0: And one of the things that I, you know, as a confessor, strongly urge is that when somebody has that temptation, to see it as a call, not to go back to the porn, but to pray for all the people that you have already looked at.
1: Yes.
0: I recommend that they use the Divine Mercy Chaplet. It says, have mercy on us,
1: absolutely.
0: Not on them,
1: right.
0: But on us.
1: Yes.
0: And to have that as a prayer for these, for themselves and for the people they looked at, and to see this is a signal, not that you're a monster, but the Lord's calling you to pray for these people. We have to take a little break. If you're interested in learning more about this, you can go to the website reclaimsexualhealth.com, reclaimsexualhealth.com. And there's also one called navigatebetrayal.com. That's for spouses, I take it, and perhaps children. All right, well, we'll talk more about that. We want to get your questions and your comments, so please stay with us.

0: 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The brown scapular of Our Lady of Mount Carmel, the badge of our salvation.
1: We can have people who are baptized. They live their whole lives as practicing Catholics, but they never allow all the grace that we receive in the sacraments to be fanned into flame.
0: In an uplifting five-part miniseries, writer and theologian Father Jeffrey Kirby delivers a preparation for investiture in the mantle of Mary.
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0: Welcome back. I'd like you to check out something that involves our guests. 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And that'll be another good help for you. Let's take a look at some questions. We have a caller. Steve, in Oregon, what can we do for you this evening?
1: I have a question, Father. It's sexual fantasy is the devil's workshop. God wants sexuality only in marriage, and anything else leads to sin. How do you overcome sexual fantasies? For the devil is always there.
0: Yeah. All right.
2: Because God is stronger than the devil. And mercy is greater.
0: That's in my Bible.
2: Yeah, it is. But I understand what he's saying, because the temptations are always going to be.

0: there. And that's where one of the most prime things for us to do is to remember that we can call upon our baptism promises. And we have the ability, the Shrine of Our Lady of Good Help, to, what used to be called Good Help, of Champions, says she instructed Adele Bryce to teach the children to sign themselves with the sign of the cross. And for us to understand that when the devil's tempting us, we have that ability immediately to sign ourselves with the Trinity, and what power that gives us to pull back, stop for a moment, and remember who we are. Mm-hmm. And then we have that power.
1: Yeah, there's that great line in the first epistle of St. John, chapter 4, I think verse 6 or 7, that the one who is within us is stronger than the one who is in the world.
0: Yes.
1: And that's very important to remember.
0: Absolutely.
1: But kind of related to what Steve was asking, you have the issue of people who have gone to the pornographic sites. They have the images already in their minds. Mm-hmm. And sometimes the temptation would be to go back to those images and then return to the sites and things like that. There can be that. That's part of the addictive behavior. How do you deal with the mind getting purified of the images that come from pornography? How does that change?
0: Well, we encourage people to understand that the temptations will always be there. Even Jesus was tempted, right? And so if we look at how Jesus responded to the temptations that he received, we back it up a little bit and we go to his baptism that occurs first. And he hears the words, "This is my beloved son." We have to go back to our baptisms and remember that our identity, like we talked earlier, is we are the child of God. Then what did Jesus do after his baptism? He went out and committed to that identity. And he was able to claim that identity by his commitment out in the 40 days of fasting and prayer. We need to commit to fasting and prayer. So if you want to erase some of that, fasting and prayer is the best method to be able to do that, along with remembering and claiming your identity. But that's not going to stop the temptations, because Jesus comes out of the desert, and what does Satan do? He tempts him on a real thing. He's hungry, right? Turn these stones into bread, and Jesus is hungry. Jesus didn't do what a lot of people think they need to do when it comes to avoiding Satan's temptations of pornography. He didn't say, "I won't think about bread, I won't think about bread, I won't think about bread." Just like we're kind of told, "I'm not going to think about porn." I mean, that's not what he did. He didn't run away and say, you know, "Let me get away from this temptation." He faced the temptation. And that's part of what this program in the brain science teaches us. If we run away, if we try to deny it, we have to face it. And then we have to be able to replace it. So you have to look at it and confront it. Is this honest? No, this is not honest for me to be thinking about these images. This is not honest for me to be acting on whatever, you know, images that I have in my mind. So then they have to really confront that that's not honest, and then be able to replace it by correcting it with truth. And truth is, those images of those women, those are beautiful children of God as well, and start praying for them, just like you said.
1: Yep.
0: That's how you stop that temptation, and you use those images as being able to pray for those people. And now Satan's just lost his power. But the trick of the next part in brain science, these brain scientists from Harvard put it right into this program, and it matches our teachings and our belief, is the next step you have to do when that kind of a situation occurs is you have to connect with other people. And so that's the beauty of 12-step, where you have a sponsor, you have someone. But even if you're just going to go out for a walk and you're going to talk to strangers on your walk, as soon as you are isolating and alone, that's when Satan has greater power over tempting you. You connect with somebody else who's going to support you, and you're going to be able to counter that.
1: Well, that's a good point. I have another call. We have Tom from Michigan calling. What can we do for you, Tom?
2: Hey, Father Mitch. It's great talking to you and your wonderful guests, and I want to thank them for all their terrific work on this subject. It's really a blessing. And God has given me an insight that's been very helpful on this general topic, and that is anybody that has not read Humanae Vitae at least twice needs to read it, more like three times. And even though it's so well written by St. Pius the St. Paul, the sixth, is so

0: easily read, commonsensical, and all of these related topics have, as you know, have much to do with people objectifying one another rather than looking at them as souls that have bodies. You know, we objectify one another too easily, and infidelity is also a common thing, of course. And
1: I think we lost him there. I think one of the important elements of Humanae Vitae is that it helps us look at the purpose of human sexuality.
2: Yes, absolutely.
1: That human sexuality includes procreation.
3: Yeah.
1: You have to be something of a fool to try to dissociate sexuality from procreation, seeing as how they spend billions of dollars every year to do what they can to prevent procreation, that, you know, having a child result from sexual relations, that it's obvious that this is the normal result, and that's the purpose, as is also the love and devotion to another person, that these, you know, go together. But just like my food is meant to nourish my body,
2: Yeah. Absolutely.
1: You know,
2: yeah.
1: You have to keep the purpose of things, you know, to the forefront. The primary goal of food is not just to have new tastes. I like new tastes.
2: Yeah.
1: I like good food.
2: Yeah.
1: But the primary goal is nourishment of the body, same with sexuality.
2: Yes.
1: Primary purpose of food is nourishment, but there's also a social element.
2: Absolutely.
1: They don't, you know, you have to keep them in priority.
2: Absolutely.
1: But this is a key element of understanding the purpose of sexuality.
3: Exactly, and there is a, we call it the funnel experience that we talk about in our program and training. When a man and woman come together, force the sexual embrace, husband and wife, the first thing that happens is their focus narrows towards only each other. The kids, the day at work, all that kind of stuff kind of fades to the outside, and they really, and this is brain chemistry helping them do this focus, and they even forget the bad things about each other for a period of time, and they focus really on connecting with each other. And then as they move closer together into their loving embrace, and then as they reach their climax of their embrace, there is a flood of chemicals that are released again within their body that provide pain relief, they provide pleasure, but what's really important is they provide bonding. And the bonding is two ways. It's the same kind of bonding, the oxytocin that bonds a mother to her baby with breastfeeding and holding them for the first time, things like that. It also is released in the sexual embrace, and it bonds the couple together.
4: Mm-hmm.
3: And interestingly enough, what has been shown is that then when they move out of the embrace, they go back into the world. They are now more committed and more bonded to each other than they were before they had the chance to, mm-hmm. to do that with each other. The interesting thing is that the man also releases a compound that causes him specifically to become territorial and defensive and bonding and strengthen his commitment over his family. And it's the same thing that actually that animals use when they mark their territory.
1: Sure.
3: It's the same chemical,
1: absolutely.
3: Okay? But here's the interesting thing. If you switch the thing up and you make it a lustful experience, like self-pleasuring, for example, the all chemistry works the same way. But when you do the narrowing of the focus, those chemicals that narrow your focus, what they help you forget is that I'm a married man. I have children, I have a family, I have responsibilities. I'm at work, I'm sitting at my workstation using my computer, and I know the company is monitoring our computer strokes and whatever, and yet that all disappears because they're now so narrowly focused on the event that they're heading for, which is the pornography and, you know, the ultimate climax.
4: Mm-hmm.
3: They get the same release of chemicals. They get the oxytocin, but that oxytocin now bonds them only to themselves, not to a partner, And then lastly, what happens is that when they leave that experience, they are now committed to defending their pornography rather than defending their family.
1: That's an interesting process that I think very few people consider.
3: Sure. Yeah.
1: You know, one other topic that needs to be dealt with is the shame and the guilt that the person feels with you know, being engaged in pornography and that isolation that goes with it. How does God help a person to overcome that? What goes on? And it's not only the guilt of the person involved in pornography, also the person, the other spouse, who says, why wasn't I good enough? You know, and they also experience a fair amount of guilt and shame in that. So how does the Lord help us to overcome that? And how does that affect your ministry?
2: I think the primary piece is, like I told you, we kept this totally secret. And then our bishop says, okay, you're supposed to go out and talk about it. And we're like, whoa, you know, kind of a thing. So I know what that feeling is, because it does, and that keeps, that shame keeps you in secret. What we discovered is that when we got brave enough to go out there and tell our story, more and more people started telling us their stories, and it took away some of our nervousness or shame or feelings. And then they'd start telling other people. And what we've discovered, for example, when we run the retreats for the betrayed wives, we keep it all anonymous, but I'd love to be able to show people when they come in the door, they're all got their heads down and they're walking very quietly into our retreat center. And by the time the first day is over, they are embracing one another, they're laughing, they're talking. In fact, I had trained our first retreat, I had trained our kitchen staff. Now, don't laugh and don't do this stuff, because these women are going to be crying the whole weekend. Well, within, you know, less than 24 hours, they could hear all this laughter, because it was the release that I'm not alone. And I think, how do you get out of shame? You're not alone, right? Mm-hmm. You know, Adam and Eve went and hid and covered themselves in the bushes, right? We have that natural response to doing something wrong like that. But when we have other people remind us that we have dignity and worth, that's when we are able to come out from behind those bushes and say, help me with this problem, help me move forward with this. And that's what we find, does it. That's why having support groups, having sponsors, having that connection is so vitally important. Sure. And I'm, you know, part of what we've done now is we've moved into something that will come out September 8th. People can find it now on homemadeholiness.com. And that is a resource that we're developing under the guidance of Bishop Ricken, based off of the Shrine of Our Lady of Champion, that says that we have to all get involved in this issue. The U.S. Conference of Catholic Bishops, when they came out with their statement, the Clean Heart, and now the Revised One, a Pure Heart, say this is an issue everyone has to get involved in. And so we're inviting people to do that. You know, we've got, well, he's got white hair here, I've got the white hair, and we're saying, especially people who are older and retired, start sharing and be witness to some of the stories that have happened in your life, to the younger people that are so isolated. Years ago, we had a lot of extended family and grandparents were around to help. That's not necessarily so true. One of our first young couples young men asked you to be what?
3: Yeah, I had one of the young men that we worked with when he finished working with us and he went back home, he texted me later and he said, would it be okay if I called you Grandpa? He's in his 20s about at the time. But they see the wisdom of the age and the experience as being very, very beneficial to them. And trust. Trust is a big thing. When there's someone you can trust, or when you know you can trust, and who can we trust better than Jesus? Mm-hmm. If you give your self-will and what we call ungodly self-reliance, if you give that over to God and to the Holy Spirit and let them do the work and you get out of their way so that they can do the work of the healing, that makes a big, and for me, that's what made a huge difference, was just finding that.
1: Yeah. No, I think this is an important element. I think, too, as a priest, I want to assure people that they're not the first person that we have heard yes. talk about such things mm-hmm. in confession.
2: Right.
1: Mm-hmm. You know, this is, you know, I was celebrating my 50th Jubilee 50 years ago. I started hearing confessions on Saturdays over in Chicago's Skid Row mm-hmm. neighborhood. You got nothing anymore.
2: Yeah.
1: You know, do yeah. that for a couple of years. It's mm-hmm. And it's not, we priests aren't there to shame people, but no. to speak the word of forgiveness. Yeah. And we can deal with this. And again, this is something that we deal with. I want to urge people. But also, besides coming to confession, as you were saying, people who are more mature, who've been through it, been around the block, I also want to underline your recommendation that we need to be more available, especially in a world where now over half of children are born to unmarried parents.
2: Right. Right.
4: Yeah.
1: We need to be available as a church.
2: Absolutely.
1: And not condemning them, but dealing with this fact and, you know, being, you know, semi-professional uncles and grandpas
2: Absolutely.
1: And grandmas and aunts and
4: exactly.
1: such.
2: We wanted a large family and we weren't blessed with more than two biological children, but now we have lots of what we call children of the heart and grandchildren of the heart. We're spiritual parents and grandparents to many, and it enriches our life. And we know it also enriches their lives too. And you don't even have to have the experience of pornography in your own life. But if somebody young is struggling with this and you get involved in their life, it's going to make a big difference for them.
1: Yeah, and you don't find that you're disgusted or hate these people when they come to you, right?
2: No.
1: It's the same with us
2: yeah.
1: priests.
2: Mm-hmm.
1: I want to urge you to take a look at the website. If you're involved in pornography and you need help, go to reclaimsexualhealth.com. Go there and get help. If you've been betrayed as a spouse, go to navigatebetrayal.com. 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Don't stay in your own anger or your own fear. Go to Navigate Betrayal. Seek both of these out and get some help. Thank you for the work you're doing, and thank Bishop Ricken for me when you see him. And thank all of you for being with us tonight. May Almighty God bless you and keep you and cause his face to shine upon you and bring you his peace. May Almighty God bless you, the Father, the Son, and the Holy Spirit. Amen. And we can bring you this program and all the other programs that we do only because of your support. And certainly in the summertime, as people travel on vacation, sometimes they forget that. But unfortunately for us, the people collecting our bills don't forget. So please remember us during this time by keeping us in between your gas bill, electric bill, and cable bill, and we'll pay all of our bills too. God bless you all, and thank you.

0: 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It's infinite. And so we have an infinite amount of topics to cover on a show like this. 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

0: It's where heaven touches earth. Silence becomes song. And the humble encounter the most holy. Litanies from the Shrine of the Most Blessed Sacrament. The Chaplet of the Divine Mercy. The Holy Rosary with Mother Angelica. Stations of the Cross. Daily Mass. And more. 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
1: Our Lady of Mount Carmel Novena. Glorious Virgin Mary, Queen of Carmel, Mother of God and of poor sinners, special protectress of all who wear thy holy scapula, I ask thee to obtain for me the pardon of my sins, amendment of my life, salvation of my soul, and particularly the grace I now seek through your motherly intercession. 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
3: What does it mean to know Jesus? It means to live with Jesus in your heart. To the point where it affects you the way you think and the way you act. If it doesn't do that, then you know a lot about him, but you don't know him. He wants it to come from the depths of your heart.
4: Hello, I'm Father Joseph Mary. Back in the late 1980s, we were not yet televising the Mass or any live devotions. Mother Angelica sensed the need for the viewers, especially those who lived alone, to have others to pray with, and so began televising live holy hours with prayers and talking about the Lord. I pray this program packed with spiritual gems will help you to live with Jesus in your heart.
3: Jesus emptied himself. St. Paul tells us he emptied himself. And he did not cling to his divinity. He came down to our level. And what is the essence of our redemption is love through suffering, love through pain, love through humiliation. And I don't understand how we think, even for a moment, that we're going to get straight to heaven in some ecstatic state. And that's all we need, that we need to feel holy. Well, Jesus was Son of God, is Son of God. And yet he suffered so much that I can't even fathom the amount of suffering that was heaped upon the Lord. The humiliation of becoming man would certainly be enough. I know sometimes because we're all so proud that we think, hey, that's not humiliation. Well, if we understood anything about the divinity of Jesus, we would know it was a great humiliation. It was a great act of love. And so I wonder if sometimes that's one reason why we cannot even feel any type of sorrow for our sins. If you don't know the man of sorrows, then how are you going to understand the sorrows of Jesus, the sorrows of Mary, and what it took to redeem you? Then there are people who, well, take the opposite view. The opposite view is, well, he had to do it. Oh, that's very bad. He didn't have to do anything. Neither did Mary have to do anything. See, they do it out of love. You have a God that wants to love you. You have a God

God that loves you, and you have a God who wants you to love him back. That's why you were created. So when you muddy up this image of Jesus, of the Trinity,

You can't see your reflection in a muddy pond. We have a little pond out here with some fish in it. Sometimes it looks green, sometimes it looks brown, muddy. And no one could lean over and see his reflection in it. Why? Because it's too muddy. There's too many other things in there. Well, that's exactly the way it is with our souls. Sin muddies the waters. Sin covers us with shadow, and not the spirit shadow. It covers us with mud. It covers us with grease. It covers us with acid. It covers us with everything. And so the image of Jesus is marred. And sometimes the image of Jesus isn't there at all. We call that mortal sin, meaning grievous sin. When I deliberately do something to offend God. And so our lives sometimes are intertwined with just like rubbing off a little spot here and there. And we see a little gray area. Never gets white though. Never gets clean. Never get the light don't ever shine through. So it is necessary for you and I to take a look at Jesus and look at him and say, this is what my sins did. This is what my sins did. He died for me. He was crucified for me. He was beaten up for me. He was crowned with thorns for me. I'm sorry, Lord. I'm sorry for my sins. I'm sorry I'm so stubborn and proud and arrogant and sensitive and selfish and jealous and ambitious and caustic. I'm sorry, Lord. I'm gossipy. I'm just all these things, but I'm sorry. I ask you to wipe me clean. I put myself under your cross. I put myself under your precious blood. Lord God, give us a repentant heart that we may be sensitive to the things that offend thee. We may be sensitive to sin. We may be sensitive, Lord, not scrupulous, Lord, but sensitive. Be aware. Give us light that we're aware when we're in danger of occasions of sin. Give us that sensitivity so we can be really and truly sorry for all our sins. Amen. I would like you to look at St. Mark's Gospel, the 9th chapter, Mark 9:30. And here we have the second prophecy of the Passion. It said, after leaving that place, they made their way through Galilee, and he did not want anyone to know. And believe me, that's impossible, because he was instructing his disciples. He wanted some time alone with his disciples. These were going to build his church. They had to know things, deeper things. They had to have more faith and hope and love, and he needed time with them. So he didn't want the people to know he was there. And he was telling them something very important. And you can see here that the crowd would have never understood. He said, the Son of Man will be delivered into the hands of men. You know, we don't like prophecies. We don't like woeful prophecies. We don't like prophecies that are telling us really painful things. We do the same today as they did then. We just don't want to hear. But Jesus wanted these apostles to know. Why? Because if they knew ahead of time, they would be ready. They wouldn't be tempted or tested. That's why in the garden he said, pray that you're not put to the test. What was the test? The test was, would their faith in Jesus waver? They didn't pray, and it wavered. It wavered. They fled. Denied.

need him. Only one. The one who loved him so deeply, followed him, took care of his mother. Only one out of 12. So today we're saying the same thing to you. We're saying, look, this is the world. It cannot go on like this. The Lord is going to purify us so we have a beautiful world again, a wonderful world again. Just like Jesus is saying, you cannot be redeemed unless I do this. You've got to go through this. We have to go through whatever it is. So that we have a world that was created by God, a world that is filled with love and peace and joy and the power of the Spirit, not the power of Satan. So he said, the Son of Man will be delivered into the hands of men. They will put him to death. Nobody wants to hear that. You love someone deeply? You don't want them to say, look, I'm not going to make it very long. I won't be with you. Why? Because somebody is going to put me to death. Well, you would be petrified. Do you want to hear that? And he said, and after 3 days he has been put to death, he will rise again. Isn't that wonderful? What hope that gives us. You know, they never heard the last part. Because if they heard it and believed it, had they prayed and pondered like Our Lady did, they would have known that this crucifixion and all these terrible things, they would have walked with Jesus and prayed with him and prayed for him and prayed for Our Lady and prayed for themselves that they would have the strength to continue walking the way of the cross. But they didn't pray, just like you and I are not praying. He showed them a sign. This is going to happen. And we don't see signs either. We don't see warnings. They're all around us. Floods, earthquakes, hurricanes, tornadoes. He said, we will always have them. Oh, not the way we're having them now. See, my friends, see and understand. But just as there was this necessity of having this great upheaval so that we could be redeemed and have a new world, a new religion, a new church, a spirit within us, all of these wonderful things, this wonderful book, the knowledge and the life of Jesus, the Eucharist, Our Lady, the saints, my angels, everything would have been unknown to us, unapproachable, had he not redeemed, had they not had to go through this terrible purification. And it's now different today. We have strayed as if there were no Jesus. We have strayed as if there were no redemption. So, he has no choice. But it's only that we have a new world, a new earth, a new spirit, a new attitude, a new love. Real love for your neighbor, and safety, goodness, and love, and kindness. Well, you know what it says here? They did not understand what he said, and they were afraid to ask. Don't be afraid to ask. Say to the Lord, Lord, what's coming? Prepare my heart. Am I ready? Is my soul in tune with yours? I want a world where you're honored and glorified and praised. I want a world that's safe for children and where there's no abortion or murder or lying and cheating. I want a world that's not filled with all the evil that this world is so filled with and real hatred, nation for nation and family for family and brother for sister and hatred of parents for children and children for parents.

want a world that's family. I want a world that's good and clean, where the air is clean, and where people love you. Well, you're asking for heaven. No. No. I'm only asking for the fruit of his redemption. That's what he earned for you and me. That's what it should be. Well, they again went to Capernaum, and when he was in the house, he asked them, "What were you arguing about on the road?" Here is Jesus. He just got through telling them about his passion. Were they thinking about his passion? Were these men wondering and asking questions about what can we do to save him, or what can we do to be with him, or how can we pray? I mean, let's go to Jerusalem with him, and let's try to save him. That would be your first thought. Let's form a guard around him. Let's do something. Was that, wouldn't you think that they would be talking about it? Wouldn't you think one of these disciples would have said, "What do you mean? I don't understand." But you know what they did? They put it under the rug, and they got very petty and worldly and little. Little. Because they didn't want to face reality. And my friends, we haven't learned a thing from this book. Because you know what they were arguing about? Well, first they said nothing because they were humiliated. They put the whole truth and the whole fact about his passion the second time he told them, not the first, the second time. They put it right behind him, and they were arguing which of them was the greatest. That's all they could think of. Here they were, men with the Messiah, friends and disciples of the Lord. Which one did he love most? Which one did he care for most? Which one would be leader? Which one would do this and which one would do that? Which would sit on his right and which would sit on his left? All they could think about. So then he sat down with them and he said, if anyone wants to be first, and that was their argument. Who did Jesus love most? How silly, how petty. He said, well, the one who wants to be first has to make himself last and servant of all. Oh, we don't want to hear that. We want to be served. We want to be first so others can be underneath us. We want to be first so everybody else is servant. But you see, the Lord doesn't think the way we think. He then took a little child and set him in front of them. And he put his arms around that child. Jesus gave that child a big hug. And he said, I want you to picture that. Here is a child, and Jesus just hugs him. And he said, well, if anyone welcomes one of these little children in my name, in other words, give your kids a hug. If you do that, you welcome Jesus. Anybody you hug, you welcome Jesus. And anyone who welcomes me welcomes the one who sent me. You see how deep Jesus gets. He gets very deep. He gets to the core of the matter. And today, there is such a breakup in family. Nobody hugs anybody. And hugging today is almost looked upon, although we love, love, love, love, we're always suspicious. Always got our minds in the wrong place. And so, you see, we have lost the concept of pure love. Because the Lord said, if you hug this child, you're hugging me. It says here, he put his arms around this child. He hugged him.

A hug is you put your arms around someone and you hug them. But he said, you're hugging me. Me. Well, you see, my friends, we not only see signs, we not only miss signs, we miss the Lord of signs. Lord God, I ask that you give us insight and give us the desire to pray. We do not even have, Lord, the desire to pray, let alone pray. So you have asked us to pray. Your mother has asked us to pray. And yet we don't even have a desire to pray because we don't want to see the signs upon us. So give us a desire to pray. Let us seek the last place that we may be servant of all, and let we know that whoever I love, if I hug even a little child, I hug you. Amen. I would like to take with you this evening Psalm 21. If you have a Jerusalem Bible, it's Psalm 22. Because this is the psalm that our dear Lord recited on the cross during the Passion. My God, why have you deserted me? How far from saving me the words I groan. You know, it's such an abomination when people think that the Lord was praying that the Father abandoned him in total desperation or desolation or despair. That's not what it was. He was merely reciting Psalm 21, which was a psalm that everybody recited when they were in great pain, in great grief, in great sorrow. He was doing what every fervent Jew did. Recite Psalm 21. I call all day, my God, but you never answer, all night long, and I cannot rest. Yet, O Holy One, you who make your home in the praises of Israel, in you our fathers put their trust. They trusted and you rescued them. They called to you for help and they were saved. They never trusted you in vain. You see, what our Lord was saying, but he was admitting his total misery before God. You and I must do that often. And then he looked at the Father in perfect trust. Yet here am I, now more worm than man. Scorn of mankind, jests of the people, all who see me jeer at me. They toss their heads and sneer. He relied on Yahweh. Let Yahweh save him. If Yahweh is his friend, let him rescue him. That's exactly what they said at the bottom of the cross. Yet you drew me out of the womb. You entrusted me to my mother's breasts. Placed on your lap from my birth, from my mother's womb, you have been my God. Do not stand aside. Trouble is near. I have no one to help me. A herd of bulls surrounds me. Strong bulls of Bashan close in upon me, and their jaws are agape for me. I am like water draining away. My bones are all disjointed. My heart is like wax melting inside of me. My palate is drier than the potsherd, and my tongue is stuck to my jaw. This is the prophecy of the entire Passion of Jesus. A pack of dogs surround me. A gang of villains closes me in. They tie me hand and foot and leave me lying in the dust of death. And I can count every one of my bones. And then they glare at me, gloating.

0: They divide my garments among them and cast lots for my clothes. This is all in the scriptures. This entire psalm was realized on the cross of Jesus. And that you have these blasphemous movies that make him desire Mary Magdalene on the cross. What a terrible blasphemy against the Holy Spirit. This is what was happening on the cross. This is what Jesus did for you. Do not stand aside, Yahweh. O my strength, come quickly to help me. Rescue my soul from the sword and my dear life from the paw of the dog. Save me from the lion's mouth. Then I shall proclaim your name to my brothers and praise you in the full assembly. For he has not despised nor disdained the poor man in his poverty. He has not hidden his face from him, but answered him when he called. You are the theme of my praise. I perform my vows in the presence of those who fear him. The poor will receive as much as they want to eat, and those who seek Yahweh will praise him. Long life to their hearts. The whole earth from end to end will remember and come back to Yahweh. And all the families of the nations will bow down before him, for Yahweh reigns, ruler of nations. That's what we pray for. At the end of our own crucifixion, at the end of the purification of this world in which we live, we can say this prayer. The whole earth from end to end will remember and come back to Yahweh. For Yahweh will reign as ruler of nations. Before him, all the prosperous of the earth will bow down. And before him bow all who go down to the dust. And my soul will live for him. And men will proclaim the Lord for generations to come. And his holiness to a people yet unborn. All this shall be done. This is what we pray for. This is what we hope for. This is what Jesus merited for us. He gained a new world for us, a new church, a new presence, a new hope, a new faith, a new love. We look forward to that day when all men will live together in peace and joy, and live together as family.
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0: Hi, I'm Doug Keck, and welcome to The Catholic Sphere. You know, each week we tackle topics important to Catholics around the globe with a different host and a different focus. This week our subject is theology. The question, did Jesus really ask us to be perfect? To help us answer that question, we welcome our distinguished panel of experts, a perfect panel, in fact. We have EW10's Vice President of Theology, Colin Donovan, as always. He is with us here in Irondale, Alabama. And of course, we have the host of EW10 Radio's Call to Communion, very popular speaker, Dr. David Anders, joins us from our radio studio. And we're also joined by our good friend, EW10's Senior Theology Advisor, Mr. Noah Lett. Welcome, gentlemen. Thank you so much for taking the time to join us here on The Catholic Sphere. It's a perfect time to talk about this idea. We kind of talk sometimes about different topics over the year. Colin, as you know, with kind of like Jesus said what? And we want to check what exactly was said and what exactly does it mean. So, Colin, have you been working on being perfect, or are you perfect already? And is that what the Lord meant?
1: Well, yes, no, and yes. And, you know, it is what the Lord meant. I think one of the most startling parts of the gospel is the Sermon on the Mount. And it's a sermon which is sort of a, you know, not a counter to, but an elucidation of the real meaning of what the Lord revealed on Mount Sinai, where he revealed the law. The law speaks of justice, justice to God, justice to man. And keeping the law is a way of being righteous, another way of saying just. But what our Lord revealed in what is certainly his most preeminent public address of his public ministry in the Sermon on the Mount is the law of love. And so throughout history, the fathers in the church, these two have been sort of discussed side by side and compared one against the other. You know, our Lord himself said that he didn't come to do away with the law. Justice is always justice. It's based on the truth of reality, the truth of the divine nature and what we owe God, the truth of the human nature and what we owe each other and ourselves. But in the end, what we are called to is a communion with God himself, and that is a communion of love in the Holy Trinity. And so, in a way, he seems to repudiate many of the things of the law. Turn the other cheek. Don't strike back, but if somebody strikes you, turn the other cheek. Do not lust after anybody. All of these things are obviously developments in a certain sense, because in the Jewish world, especially in the Pharisaical world, which is very legalistic, it was hard for them to understand how this could be

0: something that is the fruit of the Jewish tradition. Mm-hmm. But it is what he is calling us to be. And the one line I think that sums it up is, be perfect as the Father is perfect. Mm-hmm. And I think the church is still struggling to understand what it means to be perfect in that sense. Certainly perfect in the way, in the relationship of the divine persons within the Trinity, that communion of love. Mm-hmm. And our relationship to God must reflect that, but also our relationships within the church and within and in society. And we still struggle to understand how that is. Individually, the church has many works that speaks about the perfection of the individual, the three ways of the spiritual life, the way we are purged, the way we are come to an ever deeper and more profound and even supernatural knowledge of God, and finally, how we are united with God in a very real sense, even in this life, in the unitive way. But these are, as Jesus himself said, only glimpses through a mirror darkly of what we will experience in heaven. And what we're trying to build on earth is, in some sense, a reflection of that very love within the Trinity.
1: Okay, Noah, let me ask you, some people write and say, they talk about the Sermon on the Mount and kind of the serious questions that that our Lord brings up for all of us, a lot of challenges. And the question is, can anyone truly fulfill the call of the sermon? Is the Sermon on the Mount nothing but a pipe dream that's destined for failure if you try to live it out? And, you know, you try and do these things and you keep failing, and after a while, you know, maybe people give up. So how are we to see that?
2: Well, one of the ways you can look at the Sermon on the Mount is seeing that, like modern educational standards, Jesus is lowering his expectations because life is too hard. You know, and that's how they sometimes deal with the Sermon on the Mount. It's idealistic. And if I give you the little story, Sam will be running in the third grade track event this Saturday, but his father David will be running in a track and field event later in the Olympics. Which one has to do the greater and more strenuous preparations? Obviously, his father. The Sermon on the Mount calls us to a goal that is better, higher than the third grade track event, higher than the Olympics, because we can see how Christ tells us to prepare for heaven. And one of the passages I would point out is Matthew 10:33, where he says, "Whoever denies me before men, I will deny before my Father who's in heaven. Do not think that I have come to bring peace on earth. I have not come to bring peace, but a sword." I mean, there you go, life cannot be more difficult than when you're being called upon to deny Christ, either by your own thoughts or by some persecutor. And right then and there, he calls you not to deny him. That's a very high standard. And that's the standard that the Sermon on the Mount is also calling us to. He says that I've not come to bring peace twice in this verse to emphasize the point. And he says, don't think that twice, so that we would understand that the standard is high. What kind of not peace is he talking about bringing? He says in verse 34, "I've come to bring a sword." And here he is, a sword against those who would ask us to deny him, whether it's a thought in our head or some persecutor in front of us. He says, "Do not deny me." That's a high standard. And he doesn't tell us, "Oh, you know, no, life is too hard. I don't expect you really to stand up for me when someone's pointing a gun at you or your own thoughts are telling you it's better for you if to deny Christ."
1: Now, Dr. Anders, let me ask you, and that point being, a Jewish crowd sitting there listening to what our Lord is saying, and here we have our Lord, the Prince of Peace. You know, he's viewed that way, you know, certainly in today's world. We look at, you know, many of the things he says about working with neighbor, etc., those kind of things. At the same time, you know, he's laying these burdens on, you know, with like having to do with divorce and things like that, where it's less about the outward signs one does and practices and more about how one changes internally. So he's actually laying on heavier burdens than even what the law at the time did in many ways, right?
3: That's true. But, you know, the Catholic tradition has always taught that we don't lift ourselves by our own moral bootstraps. So when we hear these very challenging demands that Christ lays on us, and they are quite challenging, remember that we can't do those things without the grace of God. And that's a grace that works love in us. You know, as you know, Doug, I'm a convert to the Catholic faith, and there were a lot of things about Catholicism that perplexed me and were kind of mystifying when I was still Protestant. One of the most perplexing and bizarre to me was the consecrated life of priests and religious, and the way a priest would take a vow of perpetual celibacy and continence. That just seemed kind of inhuman, right? And I

0: will forget my very first confession. And, I went through my whole confession and didn't really know what I was doing, but did the best I could. And I said, Father, you know, this is the first time I've ever spoken to a priest in a really intimate context. And would you mind if I ask you a personal question? He said, that would be fine. And I said, how do you do it? Right? You know, this vocation that you have and this call to celibacy and total donation of yourself in this way. And I expected he was going to say something like, well, you know, I get up every morning at 4 o'clock and take a plunge in an ice cold river and, you know, fast 18 hours a day or some kind of rigorous regime. Mm-hmm. But he didn't. He smiled and said, without batting an eye, he said, relationship with God. Mm-hmm. Like, that's the key. You know, it's born out of a loving relationship with God, which, of course, is a response to God's loving initiative to us. And I think most of us can relate that if there's someone in your life that you really love and care for deeply, the idea of sacrificing for them is not difficult. You know, Jesus said, my yoke is easy, my burden is light. And we can think of analogies in our own life where, you know, a parent doesn't think twice about sacrificing for their child. You know, if you have a dear friend, you don't think twice about giving them the shirt off of your back. And if we can have that same kind of love for God poured into our heart by the Holy Spirit, which Paul says we can, the love of God poured into our hearts, then Christ's burden really does become easy and light. Not that it isn't awe-inspiring, but it's a moral exertion that's born out of relationship with God from the work of grace in our hearts, not something that we can accomplish of our own powers on our own.
1: Okay. Colin, let me ask you, we live in a society that kind of wants to focus on self. And if we're going to be perfect, society would say, well, we've got to focus on all the things that we do to make ourselves, you know, as perfect as we can be in this world. In other words, our Lord seems to say the opposite, because he's talking about being other-focused. Obviously, John Paul II talked about the other. And even Pope Francis obviously talks about that. So how does one become perfect by focusing on the other?
2: Well, John Paul II, of course, did it in the context of his own philosophical and theological background by which he developed this idea. David referred to it, donation, this self-gift, which the Pope described as the actual act of love. We may have loving feelings for others, but when we actually act in love, do something for others, that's what the Pope was talking about. And this is a way, he said, of transcending ourselves. So he was trying to give a philosophical framework to the kinds of the theological ideas we're talking about. Even within the Holy Trinity, the Father pours himself out. The Father and the Son pour themselves out. In these total gifts of self, you end up with the three persons, the Father, the Word, and the love, the Spirit of love. And so this is the model for us, and it's this giving of oneself, this transcending the boundaries of my own nature. Not just our, first of all, we have to transcend our fallen nature. You could call that the pure purgative way, that we have to overcome our fallenness. But even if we have integrated all of our faculties in such a way that by the standard anybody might use, you could say that we have a wholeness about us, or we might think of holiness in the spiritual sense, we still have to go beyond that, because God went beyond himself in order to bring us home to himself. And it's this transcending of self individually and even towards others in society and in the world, which is the perfect, the act of love, our way of imitating the Holy Trinity and its outpouring, its self-gift. And without that self-gift, it becomes simply for oneself. Human beings are full of mixed motives. We do many things for dual purposes. But as long as we have the higher purpose in view, that ultimately it's for the good, and the good, of course, ultimately being God, then all the other things sort of get subsumed and brought under and brought into this. Catholics understand that when we talk about making a morning offering each day, in which we take everything that we do, whether we're thinking intentionally in a particular moment about it, but we're giving it back to God. This is a way of sort of surrendering to this idea that everything is about the other, is to bring us back to God. So it's this transcending of self which is necessary to get us out of ourselves and to get us away from our natural egotism, which is self-preservation, self-satisfaction, and all of the other things which we identify as sinful attitudes.
1: Right. Now, Dr. Anders, let me go to you on the question having to do with suffering, because

0: was in perfection. You know, scriptures talk about, you know, how we're perfected in many ways, like refining, you know, metals and being made perfect. Yet again, in society today, we really do in a world that says if you're suffering, there's something wrong. How do we as Catholics see that in the idea of being perfect versus being caught up in perfectionism or scrupulosity?
1: Well, absolutely. And so, you know, for Catholics, the picture of perfect spirituality is the person of Jesus Christ himself. And he was love incarnate. And one of the ways he displayed that was by solidarity, not only with the economically poor, but the socially marginalized, the tax collectors, the sinners, the prostitutes, and so forth. And he showed the extent of his love, obviously, through the crucifixion, which is this perfect manifestation of self-giving. Christ made an offering of his own life out of fidelity to God and love for neighbor. And we're called to imitate that. And Jesus made that explicit. Being Christ's disciple means taking up the cross and following him. Mark chapter 8, anybody who wants to be my disciple has to take up his cross and follow him. And you should expect persecution and hardships and all the rest of it. And in the Catholic Church, there's this wonderful tradition that understands suffering, you know, not just as a kind of stoic grin and bear it, you know, you're going to have to put up with hard times, but a way of transforming it into something genuinely beautiful. When Jesus wrestled in the Garden of Gethsemane and he said, "Not my will, but thine be done," that becomes the picture of the Catholic attitude to suffering, that God has some reason for this in my life. If I can accept it, if I can accept the suffering that comes my way, then it actually has value. That has merit. That's expiatory, and it's not just that I'm subjectively happier. Which obviously, you know, if suffering comes your way, it's coming your way, whether you want it to or not. You have to deal with it or not. It's not just that kind of psychological acquiescence. There's actually positive value attributed to it. So St. Paul can say, "I fill up in my own flesh what's lacking in the sufferings of Christ for the sake of his body, the church." That this tremendous idea that because I suffer, I can dispose of that for the benefit of somebody else, that somehow in the divine economy, the hard time I'm going through may bring about a benefit for the people of God. Maybe in a way I don't know. Maybe I can say, you know, I offer this suffering, Lord, for the benefit of my child, my grandmother, my friend, my country. And so it gives us the opportunity to make something, suffering, not just something to bear, but something to actually, ironically, paradoxically, have an occasion to be grateful for.
0: Noah, let me ask you, in dealing with that, you know, we live in a world today, many times people they're not religious, they're spiritual. And maybe I can lead myself to some spiritual perfection, but that spirituality really doesn't have a lot to do with how I live my physical life. What does the Catholic Church say about that?
2: Your body is more important than you know. Jesus Christ, he tells us that we must not deny him. And denial would not just be in our head, it would be what we do with our body. So when you're in that jail and someone says, "If you deny Christ, I'll let you out of jail," you say yes, and then your body moves beyond the doorway in the jail to outside the jail, which is a signal to everyone that, hey, his intentions are to disobey Christ. It's by our bodies that we show that we are aligned to Christ or not. It's by what we do with our bodies we can show whether we are moving toward adding to ourselves those things that will bring us to completeness. I prefer not the word perfection, but completeness, because that's what we're talking about here. You have to be complete. If I have a hammer and it doesn't have the handle part on it, you know, where the leather is, it's not a complete hammer, because when I hammer with it, it's going to hurt my hand. A good hammer that's complete has the leather wrapped around it or whatever it is that cushions my hand, and also the top part, you know, with the two ends. That's a complete hammer. We're incomplete. Christ wants to make us complete. And we show ourselves to be complete or incomplete, not just by what we think, but what we do with our bodies. By what we do with our bodies, we are able to learn what it is that God wants us to do, says I believe it's Romans 12, where he says, "I beseech you therefore, brethren, by the mercies of God, to present your bodies as a living sacrifice." There, what you do with your body is important, because by presenting your body as a living sacrifice to Christ, you are then showing an orientation interiorly. If you don't put your body on the altar, you are not showing an interior disposition, which is, in fact, you know, an important thing, but we show it with our bodies.
0: Okay. Well, as a follow-up on that,

0: to you, Colin, on what Noel just talked about, the idea of, you know, somebody would say, well, you know, kind of the fundamental option kind of idea, the idea, well, fundamentally I'm with God, and I certainly internally, he knows what I really believe, so why does it matter what you think I really believe? So, you know, if I have to lie about a particular situation to save myself because I believe that's the right thing for me to do, my conscience tells me to do that, and God knows I'm doing it for the right reasons, is that a problem?
1: Well, the church has been plagued and is being plagued by a kind of error, heresy that's been around since the early centuries. The Manichees, the Albigensians, and others who sort of made this dualistic separation, you know, that the body was unimportant. You know, sure, I'm doing things with my body, which classically have been called sinful, gravely evil, and so on, but my heart is pure and my heart is intent on God. No, we are not angels. We are not animals. We are both spiritual and material creatures. And there is a unity of our body and our soul that has to be respected. And if we're not respecting that, then we are not living rightly. And so I think what Noel was saying certainly exemplified that, and that is that there has to be this unified vision of things. Again, back to Pope John Paul II, he talked a great deal about this, that there is a tendency today in various movements, and he was, of course, dealing first as a priest in the 50s writing on these subjects, and then as a bishop writing on them, and then as a pope writing and speaking on them. This idea that, well, it's only what I have consciously in my mind that's what I hold that's important. And he said what this does is it separates the unity of man. And of course, the devil loves that, but God doesn't, and it doesn't do us any good. So we do have to seek the unity of our action, that our actions are our wills, as he spoke of, John Paul did, that is, are making our own self-determination, of which we collect all of our resources, our passions, our intellect, and our will, and we take a step forward, to go beyond ourselves now, to be healed, to be made whole, as we've all spoken of now. That this is how we, on a very natural level, because of the way God made us, we satisfy the commandments on the one hand, but we also satisfy the commandment of love, of going beyond ourselves. That there's always another step to take. There's no end of steps. And it's interesting that in the early church, there was a period in which the period of persecutions in which if somebody gave their life for Christ in an imitation of Christ, that this is how one became a saint, specifically a martyr. But most of those who were recognized at the altar were those who were martyred. They died for Christ. But when we got beyond the era of persecution, the church had to look for other imitatio Christi, other imitations of Christ, and they looked to the idea of this heroic virtue by which not only you are virtuous, but you are heroically. In other words, that charity is the driving force, and ultimately the gifts of the Holy Spirit which lift us beyond ourselves and help us to see what God wants us to do in a situation, even beyond what humanly might seem the approach. And in all of the cases I think we've discussed, we can see that human beings could conclude that, well, it's only necessary that I go this far, you know, that I don't co-opt with evil, but I, you know, I say, well, I'm not going to oppose you. And I think this is perhaps the way this Manichaeism is expressed today, that nobody is prepared to oppose evil. Nobody is prepared to put their body and their life thereby on the line in doing the right thing, opposing evil, and continually trying to be good, to be perfect as the Father is perfect.
0: Right. I wonder whether part of that, Dr. Anders, is also as a lot of Catholics look and they look for their leadership, and they sometimes don't seem to think that they see people putting themselves on the line. In an article I read, it said, in Matthew 7, Jesus criticizes Pharisees for praying and fasting in public just for attention rather than growing closer to God. This person writes, our world seems to suffer the opposite problem. Some people seem to think that all God wants is good intentions, and that the deeds we do out of good intentions really don't matter or not really actually that good. And of course, the road to hell is paved with good intentions, kind of alluded to that. Demanding that our morality become internal does not do away

0: way with the opposite meaning of acts we do. The good intentions doesn't make a slap a sign of affection. It had to do with the article here. So, I mean, as coming into the Catholic Church, in many ways, growing up as a cradle Catholic, your faith was outward in the sense of going to Mass and kind of these signs you had, you know, holy pictures and a crucifix and things like that. But otherwise, much of your faith was considered, you know, to talk about your faith in public or to do those kind of things for many Catholics was seen as bragging or who does this person think they are, which might have come out of the Irish Church in a lot of ways, which had been persecuted, of course. But you as a Protestant coming into to that out of maybe a communion that was a little more outward in their expression of faith, how did that impact you?
1: Oh, yeah, I really appreciate the question. So I think it's important to draw a distinction between the faith is something private, and that, I think, is what you were describing in the culture of American Catholicism, you know, maybe within right. the last several decades to century, versus the faith is something interior. Mm-hmm. And the idea that, well, my faith is private, I don't have to share it, yeah, that's a deficit. That's wrong. Mm-hmm. But that the faith is something interior, that's absolutely critical to the faith because it's the transformation of my interior life through charity that enables me to live the life of virtue. So when I approached Catholicism as a convert, I was used to a very performative Christianity that frankly did not put that much emphasis on the interior life, but did put a lot of emphasis on certain kinds of works, ironic, since we decried the value of works for salvation, in particular proselytism. So I would gauge my success as a Christian by how many converts could I win. And of course, that was just a matter of rhetorical skill. I could manipulate people into admitting my point of view, and then I would go home and feel satisfied. And it took me decades to realize at one point that I didn't actually care about the people that I was so-called evangelizing. I actually, believe it or not, I persuaded a woman one time to leave the Catholic faith or to at least to affirm a sort of evangelical Protestant view of the Christian life. And I felt very good about myself because of that. And then some decades later, I realized, you know, I don't remember that woman's name because I didn't actually care about her as a human being. You know, she was a mark. She was somebody a tool I could manipulate in the service of my self-aggrandizing spirituality. And the challenge that Catholicism put to me was that I had to actually genuinely care about other human beings. And the picture of Mother Teresa made a tremendous impact on me, right? And it wasn't just that she and the sisters did good works, which, of course, they did plentiful good works. She herself rejected the idea that her ministry was tantamount to a form of social work. You know, she said, I'm not a social worker. My sisters are not social workers. We are religious. We are religious. We are religious. Our goal is not simply to materially help people, which we do, but it's to see Christ in them and to practice a spirituality where we believe we are growing closer to Jesus precisely by growing closer to the poor. So it was this union of, you know, a very demonstrative spirituality that could be seen in good works, but combined with a genuine transformation of one's vision, of one's interior life, and an identification in love with the people that one was helping. So that was a very, very challenging, but also a very attractive vision of the Christian life to me, and one very different than the one I'd grown up with.
0: Well, we'll have to leave it there. Thank you again, Colin Donovan, of course, Dr. David Anders, and our good friend Noelette for being with us here today on the Catholic Sphere.

Hello, family. I'm Montse Alvarado with some great news. EWTN's National Catholic Register has a new look. 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

0: Ladies and gentlemen, Father Michael J. McGivney, founder of the Knights of Columbus.
1: My dearly beloved in Christ, this is the town where I was born, Waterbury, the parish where, under Our Lady's mantle, I grew up in the faith. My parents lived here. They died here. I was once a parish priest here in Connecticut.

0: through your commitment to faith, to living God's call to holiness, you can make a substantial and enduring contribution to your parishes, communities, and by doing so, Catholic families will help build a better world. A saint keeps the vision of God's love and the call to serve one's neighbor bright and clear to the end. For God desires no less than that we should all be saints. Now, in this very place, some of the great saints of the church have returned. They are here to speak with you and to answer some of the most important questions of our time. So be ready, my friends. The saints are coming alive.
1: Ladies and gentlemen, we have a saint in the house. He's a 6th century son of a wealthy Roman senator who became a simple monk. As Pope, his liturgical, theological, doctrinal, and pastoral reforms would give him the name Great. Known universally as the father of the medieval world, he became a doctor of the church and patron of teachers. Please stand and welcome Saint Gregory the Great.

0: the Father, and the Son, and the Holy Spirit. Amen.
1: Your Holiness, thank you for being here.
0: Thank you.
1: Now, in order to set the scene for this conversation, I want to share the following description of a social condition, and I quote, "Public perversity, political corruption, the breakdown of the family, massive ignorance and illiteracy, abortion on demand and even infanticide, divorce and remarriage on a grand scale, lack of civic virtue, a booming pornography industry, the total collapse of a culture and a civilization. What a depressing scenario to paint for America at the beginning of the 21st century. Except, it's not America, it's a description of Rome in AD 590, when you, a humble monk, were elected Bishop of Rome. You were so successful in leading the people back from the brink that they gave you the nickname that's on your tombstone, God's Consul.
0: As a young man, before I became a monk, I was the Consul of Rome, its chief magistrate.
1: So what did you learn from being Rome's consul?
0: That if I wanted authentic power, I should give away my riches and become poor. I should become strong by being weak before God. So I left the public life for the hidden life and became a simple monk.
1: But your hidden priestly life as a monk was eventually interrupted, wasn't it?
0: Oh yes, by the Pope. He asked me to be another kind of consul, to be his diplomat to the Church and Empire of the East at Constantinople, to be the Pope's representative in a foreign land.
1: What was your diplomatic key, Your Holiness, to making the foreign familiar?
0: In Constantinople, we were surrounded by sacred icons. The eye of the icon was a holy reminder of God's loving vision of us. Icons are windows into heaven, and what is not seen by him who sees all things? The eye of the icon is not only the eye with which we see God, it is the eye with which God sees us and thus loves us. I wrote a book on the spiritual life entitled On the Vision of God. I began the book by reflecting on the experience of being in a room centered on a sacred icon of Jesus and the fact that wherever one went in the room, Christ's vision followed you. We are called to live in our Lord's real presence wherever we are, or whatever we are doing.
1: Your deep spiritual roots as a major church reformer are in the monastic life, a life which gave birth to the high civilization of the Middle Ages. What was the main focus of your personal ministry?
0: The task then, as it is today, is to return the people to a sense of sin and grace, to a sense of the sacred, to a renewed belief in the reality of the supernatural world.
1: How do we begin to recover this sense of the sacred in our present age, which is so secular?
0: We begin as we always have, by the practice of moral virtue, which is the foundation of the spiritual ascent to God. The way to holiness. Ascetical practice is the foundation of the Christian life. It is called the science of the saints and the art of perfection. Asceticism requires effort, but by grace. This demands first a spirit of repentance, of purification.
1: But what I hear you

0: is saying is that we should be motivated in our spiritual practice by fear.
1: Yes, but in this sense, to be really humbled by our own sinfulness is first to repent out of fear of punishment. This leads us to experience the beginnings of compunction, of true sorrow for sin, which is to be sorry for our sins because they deny the love God has for us.
0: The present Holy Father did not choose the name of Benedict by chance. Benedict is often called the father of Western monasticism.
1: That is correct. And he has enlisted, as I did, the assistance of the Eucharistic liturgical tradition at the core of monasticism as the moral and spiritual wellspring of authentic religious reform.
0: Could you share with us how monasticism is the root of true reform of the church and thus of our culture?
1: Well, we should remember that the word culture comes from the Latin word cultus, meaning worship, the heart of monastic experience. Thus, the reform and renewal of the liturgy became our first priority. The Middle Ages, the age of faith, was born from Christ's real presence.
2: Saint Gregory, it is said by many that we live in a time similar to when God's people were living in Egypt, a time when God opened the way to their freedom by permitting plagues and natural disasters.
1: We experienced a great plague during my papacy, one that called for the defeat of Satan and for a great moral and spiritual renewal, both that would bring to an end the pagan decadence of Rome and at the same time initiate a new era of Christendom. We received many signs that this should be undertaken through the intercession of the Blessed Mother.
2: Didn't you, in your life, experience parallels to this?
1: Yes. In the year 590, at the height of the Great Plague, I led a procession through the streets of Rome, carrying a miraculous image of the Madonna. Many of the sick, moved by faith, left their apartments to join us in the procession. Now, when we arrived at the Roman Emperor Hadrian's tomb, as Castel Sant'Angelo was then known, I was given a vision of the Archangel Michael putting his sword back in its sheath. It was a sign that the plague was over, and so it was. Later, the statue of Michael was raised on top of that structure, which stands there today at the gate to St. Peter's.
0: Today, the secular spirit of the Enlightenment has replaced God with man on its altars. We've witnessed a great trivializing of the liturgy, one that searched for novelty, strayed from sound doctrine and prudence, thus robbing the liturgy of so many of its qualities of awe and wonder, majesty and mystery.
1: But in your times, you have been given leaders who recognized the problems and the answers, that beauty demands for itself at least as much courage and decision as do truth and goodness. Without beauty, we can no longer pray, and soon we'll no longer be able to love.
0: What about the reform of our liturgical music? Do we need that too?
1: Oh, like never before. You know, it wasn't philosophical or theological discourse alone that won St. Augustine's mind and heart. It was the beautiful chant he heard emanating from St. Ambrose's Cathedral that captured

0: captured him. It was, as he said, the singing church that led people across the centuries to enter the church. What is needed for this is a recovery of the place of Latin in the liturgy. The association of the Latin language with the timeless, mysterious, and traditional aspects of worship is so profound that no fully adequate translation of it into the vernacular is possible. This means that we will see a renewal of the ordinary rite by means of the extraordinary rite.
1: At the very outset of your pontificate, you published your Book of Pastoral Care, devoted to clarifying the office of the bishop. Now, many believe it to be not only the key to your life, but to be what molded the church's character, the church's spirit, the spirit that would shape Western high civilization and spread the church into all lands. Could you share the vision of this work and suggest to us what it means for us today?
0: The book reflects this fundamental view. Mainly, a bishop first and foremost must be a virtuous and humble physician of souls, a spiritual master, if you will. The book rested on this first principle. Only one skilled in the care of souls as a spiritual father is fit to undertake the supreme authority of the episcopate. As I said in the beginning of the book, no one can presume to teach an art till he has first and with intent meditation learned it. What rashness is it then for the unskillful to assume pastoral authority, since the government of souls is the art of arts?
1: I understand that until the 20th century, it was the custom for every newly elected bishop to receive a copy of your book, not just as a kind of how-to manual for the care of their flock, but as a challenge for them to maintain their own integrity of soul.
0: In the book, I presented how a bishop's life should be ordered from the moral and spiritual perspective of the eternal word. For a man is indeed blind who is unacquainted with the light of supernal contemplation.
1: It seems to me that the sad trend of financial, sexual, and other scandals which have rocked the church in the last half century could begin to be reversed by returning again to the ancient wisdom of requiring all ministers to read and reread this book.
0: Well, it is true of every Christian, be he bishop or layman, that he who gives food or clothing to the poor, but yet is stained with wickedness in his own soul or body, offers the lesser to righteousness and the greater to sin. For to God he gives his possessions, but to the devil he gives himself.
1: I believe your Book of Pastoral Care was King Alfred of England's management book. Didn't he want it to be read not only by bishops, but by every person in leadership throughout the land? Why, do you think?
0: Because he believed that the model of authentic leadership throughout his land was the servant leadership of Jesus Christ.
2: Wasn't the God bless you, which we say to people when they sneeze, connected with you?
0: Yes, of course. It goes back to the plague. The terrible disease always ended in a spasm of sneezing and yawning. And I asked that the sign of the cross be made on their mouths and the words, God bless you, be said for those experiencing such spasms.
3: St. Gregory, what do you have to say about modern

0: feminism.
1: When a girl ceases to blush, she has lost the charm of her beauty. That's all I have to say.
0: Thank you.
2: Could you give us some simple advice on how to make moral and spiritual progress?
1: The call to holiness is a call to ascent, to contemplation, by steps of action. If you want to climb to a lofty height, you must accept doing so step by step, not leap by leap. First and foremost, as Jesus has said, if you truly love me, keep my commandment. That means restraining yourselves from evil pleasures, unlawful desires, base intentions.
2: How do we do it, is the question.
1: How? Rather, who? For the Holy Spirit is our personal guide. He is our method. He dwells within our souls, giving us wisdom against folly, understanding against dullness, counsel against rashness, fortitude against fears, knowledge against ignorance, piety against hardness of heart, fear of the Lord against pride. There are three states of such a change of heart. In the beginning, there is a charming sweetness. In the middle, there's a struggle against temptation. And in the end, there's the happiness of perfection.
2: Your life was characterized by a deep love of the scriptures. Could you tell us why?
1: Because the Holy Bible is like a mirror before our mind's eye. In it, we see our inner face, how spiritually beautiful or deformed we are, how near or far from perfection. Scripture is like a stream in which giants may swim or midgets wade. It is Almighty God's letter to His creatures, where they learn the heart of God from the Word of God. Scripture's language transcends science. It transcends natural reason because it describes God's supernatural facts as it reveals God's mystery.
3: Didn't your meeting with English slaves in Rome play a role in you being called the father of English Christianity?
1: Before I became Pope, I saw some blonde-haired slaves being sold at auction at the Roman Forum. I was told they were Anglos. Good, I said. They do have the faces of angels and deserve not to be slaves, but rather to be freemen, co-heirs with the angels of heaven. What province do they come from? I asked. From Deira, I was told, which sounded very much like Deus Ire, which in Latin means God of wrath. I promised immediately that these people would be saved from such a God of wrath by the true God of love.
4: St. Gregory, should we be angry with the current state of world affairs today?
1: Anger, my friend, is an expensive luxury. Only the rich can indulge in it.
5: I've heard that it was your habit to invite 12 poor men to dine with you every day. Is this true?
1: That is true, and one day Jesus rewarded our charity. He joined them dressed as a pilgrim. He revealed his divine identity when, during the dinner, a dish containing fish was uncovered

0: Now, the Greek word for fish, ichthus, was an early Christian symbol, since the Greek letters that made it up formed an acronym for Jesus Christ, God and Savior.
1: The principle of discernment is that by their fruits you will know them. What are the fruits of great leaders?
0: When the minds of their subjects demonstrate right views, they give them freedom of expression, not for pride, but for generosity, but not without humility. Whoever calls himself a world leader or desires this title is, by his pride, the precursor of the Antichrist. Why, you might ask? Well, because he attempts to raise himself above all. His error springs from a pride equal to that of Antichrist. For the evil one wished to be regarded as exalted above others, like a god. No bishop exalts himself above all. Therefore, the Venerable Council of Chalcedon has conferred the honorary title of Universal upon the Bishop of the Apostolic See of Rome. He is therefore called the servant of the servants of God. Before I leave, I want to offer you these last words. Please remember that the proof of love is in the actions, not in words. Where love exists, it works great things. But when it ceases to act, it ceases to exist. So, goodbye. Until we meet again in this world or the next, may the Lord bless you all. In the name of the Father, and the Son, and the Holy Spirit, amen. I thank you all for coming.

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to the invitation to hear God's word, meet him anew in sacrament, go away missioned to live more fully the life he calls us to embrace. So let us pause, as God always invites us to pause, to become mindful of our sins, that we might more worthily open our hearts to a greater share in redemptive mystery and grace offered in this Eucharist. I confess to Almighty God and to you, my brothers and sisters, that I have greatly sinned in my thoughts and in my words, and what I have done, what I have failed to do, through my most grievous fault. Therefore, I ask, Blessed Mary, Ever Virgin, all the angels and saints, you, my brothers and sisters, to pray for me to the Lord our God. May Almighty God have mercy on us, forgive us our sins, bring us to everlasting life,

Let us pray. O God, who in the abasement of your Son have raised up a fallen world, fill with your faithful with holy joy, for on those you have rescued from slavery to sin, you bestow eternal gladness through our Lord Jesus Christ, your Son, who lives and reigns with you in the unity of the Holy Spirit, God forever and ever.

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Take care of this vine and protect what your right hand has planted, the Son of Man, whom you yourself made strong.

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For in the night he was betrayed,

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And do thou, O Prince of the Heavenly Host, by the power of God, cast into hell Satan and all the evil spirits.

Prayer for vocations. God our Father, who wills that all men be saved and come to the knowledge of your truth, we beg you to send laborers into your harvest and grant them the grace to speak your word with all boldness, so that your word may spread and be glorified, and all nations may know you, the only God, and him who you have sent, Jesus Christ, your Son, our Lord. Amen. Our Lady, Queen of the Americas, Mary, Mother of the Missionaries of the Eternal Lord, pray for us.

0: Hello, friends. The lamb is one of the most prominent symbols of Jesus Christ. Mentioned in scripture and rendered in many forms as early as the 4th century, Jesus is identified, for example, in the Gospel of St. John as the Lamb of God who takes away the sin of the world. We sometimes see the lamb in Christian art bearing a flag signifying Christ's victory in the resurrection, or the lamb resting or standing on a closed book with its 7 sealed streamers, symbolizing Christ as the just judge from the book of Revelation. Some have interpreted the 7 streamers as also symbolic of the 7 sacraments that Christ instituted in the church. But one of the most prominent symbols of the lamb is that specifically of the sacrificial lamb, often shown balancing a staff by its right front leg with a wound in its chest, pouring blood into a chalice, thus representing Christ's blood in the Passion. This particular image of Christ is strongly tied to the Eucharist. Christ's death is both the paschal sacrifice that accomplishes the definitive redemption of men through the Lamb of God who takes away the sin of the world, and the sacrifice of the new covenant, which restores man to communion with God by reconciling him to God through the blood of the covenant, which was poured out for many for the forgiveness of sins. This sacrifice of Christ is unique. It completes and surpasses all other sacrifices. First, it is a gift from God the Father himself, for the Father handed his Son over to sinners in order to reconcile us with himself. At the same time, it is the offering of the Son of God made man, who in freedom and love offered his life to his Father through the Holy Spirit in reparation for our disobedience. My friends, let us love the sacrificial Lamb, our Lord and Savior, Jesus Christ, who is really, truly, and substantially present in the Most Holy Eucharist. I'm Father Wade Menezes of the Fathers of Mercy. God bless you.
1: We all have a guardian angel who is our heavenly helper assigned by God to watch over us during our lives. From the moment of conception, we are given a guardian angel who looks out for us, guides us to do good works, and protects us from evil. The Catechism of the Catholic Church says, from its beginning until death, human life is surrounded by their watchful care and intercession. Beside each believer stands an angel as protector and shepherd, leading him to life. Already here on earth, the Christian life shares by faith in the blessed company of angels and men united in God. We can reach out to our guardian angels at any time through the guardian angel prayer. Angel of God, my guardian dear, to whom God's love commits me here, ever this day be at my side, to light and guard, to rule and guide. Amen.

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1: Hello, everyone, and welcome to Women of Grace. I'm Johnette Williams. Few thinkers have succeeded in bringing together great intellectual traditions

in a way that enriches them all. Edith Stein was one of those rare minds. Drawing from phenomenology, the thought of St. Thomas Aquinas, and a profound appreciation for the human person, she forged a vision that remains strikingly relevant today. In this episode, we'll discover how Edith Stein worked toward a remarkable synthesis of faith and reason, offering insights that continue to influence philosophy, theology, and the spiritual life. Join me for part four of Who is Edith Stein? Her Philosophy, Theology, and Spirituality with guest Dr. Robert McNamara.

0: I'm happy to welcome back Dr. Robert McNamara, an associate professor at Franciscan University of Steubenville and currently head of philosophy at St. Patrick's Pontifical University in Maynooth, Ireland. Dr. McNamara's scholarship has focused extensively on the philosophical legacy of St. Teresa Benedicta of the Cross, Edith Stein. In this episode, Dr. McNamara will help us understand how her work to synthesize Thomism, phenomenology, and personalism yielded insights that continue to enrich philosophy, theology, and our understanding of the human person. His book that captures it all is available for you at EWTN's religious catalog. 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Now let's welcome back Dr. Robert McNamara. Welcome back, Rob.
1: Thank you, Jeanette. Great to be here.
0: Well, thank you. It's so good to have you. We've been having wonderful conversations.
1: Yeah.
0: You know, I thanked you yesterday for coming all the way from Ireland to be with us, but I also want to thank you for sharing with us your vast area of knowledge about St. Teresa Benedicta of the Cross, Edith Stein, but also about phenomenology. You've given us great insights and I think hopefully given us new ways to approach the world in which we live and ourselves in this world. So
1: Yeah. Thanks
0: a bunch for that.
1: Most welcome. It's my joy.
0: Well, thank you so very much. You know, we talked yesterday about Edith Stein coming into the church, an understanding of you know, the great wealth that was there. And we also talked about her coming into Carmel. We discovered that in all of that, she was encountering Thomas Aquinas.
1: Yeah.
0: And this was, again, because she was such a docile person. And so, I had such a keen intellectual mind, an intellectual honesty. She wanted to learn, and so she studied him and began this marvelous bringing together of Thomism, phenomenology, and also personalism.
1: Yeah.
0: So unpack what all of those are for us again.
1: Yeah, so if we approach it from yesterday's perspective and her conversion, after she enters the Catholic Church, she has this deep felt personal necessity to bring together the thought world of Catholicism and her already extant formation that she received in a secular phenomenological setting. And so in the German-speaking world of her day, there were two great intellectual threads of society. One was phenomenology that was becoming a burgeoning discipline of philosophy, and the other was the Catholic intellectual tradition and a reinvigoration of scholasticism in a Thomistic variant. And so when she enters the church, then she feels the inner need to bring these two ways of thinking about the world together in herself and to work out their confrontation. And that confrontation then gets worked out in her thought right throughout the remainder of her life. So she devotes herself and understands it to be her personal mission or her task in life after conversion to bring together Thomistic scholasticism, this great philosophy and theology of the Catholic tradition, and Husserlian phenomenology, this burgeoning movement of philosophy in the German-speaking world of her day.
0: And how does that begin to play out within her writings, but also within her own spiritual life as a Carmelite religious sister now?
1: Yeah, so as a Carmelite sister, she's exploring the faith in a very simple way. So we discussed this yesterday as well. She understands the hand of providence to be the dominant feature of our life and also our spirituality. And so she thinks of the spirituality of herself, and she commends this to others as exploring and discovering the embrace of God and learning to take his hand through the vicarious and vagaries of life. And at the same time, then she's working out this dense philosophical and theological task of trying to bring these two different ways of thinking about the world into confrontation.

0: and bringing them into dialogue. And one of the first ways she works it out is she actually writes a fictional dialogue between Thomas Aquinas and Edmund Husserl. And so, yeah, so like the old Platonic dialogue, she brings these interlocutors into conversation and she tries to work out philosophical problems between them.
1: Yeah, and how does she fare with that? In other words, it's almost as if, you know, I'm getting a picture of two streams. You know, you've got Thomistic Scholasticism here, and you've got Phenomenology here, and in the middle there is Edith, right?
0: Yeah.
1: And they're both coming into her and streaming into her, but they're not necessarily controversial in terms of that kind of a thing, but they do perceive things slightly differently.
0: Yeah.
1: So it seems as though that's a huge challenge.
0: Yeah, one aspect of their difference is their method of approach to philosophy is different. So Thomistic Scholasticism tends to take the traditional teachings or doctrines that have come from history and then adjudicate between them and work out the position accordingly by kind of logical process.
1: Okay.
0: And Phenomenology is this approach to experience. Now, of course, Scholasticism also attended to sense experience, but it has developed very slowly through the history of time and reached this great synthesis in the late medieval era. Now, Stein is going to begin again with Phenomenology and work things out and then bring this into confrontation with Scholasticism. And they really go hand in hand. Often they're seen as controversial, but actually when Phenomenology begins, it wasn't seen as a controversial alternate to Scholasticism. In fact, many pejoratively called it a kind of neo-Scholasticism, because unlike the prevailing philosophy of Germany of the day where there was a kind of idealism, Phenomenology was again attending to the objective world, how it was given, how things were objectively formed, and this was very amenable to Scholasticism.
1: Mm-hmm. She also now begins to see all of this, of course, as she would from both streams, you know, through the lens of the human person.
0: Yeah.
1: Right. So let's bring that aspect into it.
0: Yeah. So this interest in the human person and the human soul prevails through her thought, and therefore, when she brings them into confrontation, she often does so from the perspective of trying to understand the human person. And if we just step back for a moment and think, this is like really significant. So the human person is evidently the creature that stands tallest in the whole of the natural world. We're of the natural world, and at the same time we tend to stand above the natural world. And the tradition of Catholic Christianity has thought of the human person as a microcosm of the cosmos. So we are bodily beings like rocks, we are living like plants, we are sentient and motile like animals, and then we're rational and free like angelic and divine being. So in every singular human person, the whole of the cosmos is brought together in micro. And so if we look at the human person, if we analyze the human person, if we come to understand the human person, then we in a way understand the person and everything else in light of the person. And so it's a particular window upon philosophy, this personalist movement, whereby we see the person acutely and then everything from the perspective of the person. And this is, of course, theologically coherent because as persons, we understand ourselves as made in the image of God.
1: That's
0: every
1: right.
0: singular human person is made to the image of God and bears that dignity. And therefore, to understand the person is going to be the most important thing.
1: Yeah, and this would be a good place to pick up a conversation that we began earlier in the week, where we talk about God revealing himself as I am.
0: Yeah.
1: And you were sharing with us about, you know, the importance of that, that the word Lord or Adonai is really expressing that reality. And what does that mean, I am? It means that I am right now, the present moment, I am, right?
0: Yeah.
1: I am. But then when we identify ourselves, we refer to ourselves as I am. I am Jonet Williams. You would say, I am Robert McNamara.
0: Yeah, it's so interesting to find the name of God inscribed upon our person, upon our experience, upon our personal enunciation. Because yes, all of us call ourselves I am. I am Robert, I am Jeanette. And we in a way announce ourselves when we do so, and at the same time we implicitly announce the divine name. And so we think of sometimes God as a hidden God in the contemporary world, but for Stein and Thomas, it couldn't be further from the truth. God is hidden in only one strict respect. We don't see him directly and immediately. We of course await that in the beatific vision, but we don't see him directly and immediately now. And yet he announces himself in everything we could possibly experience. Everything is his creature, and therefore everything bears the stamp of his creative activity. Everything is made through his word, and therefore everything expresses his thought and his love. And even our own being most powerfully expresses his thought and love, and it comes forth in this enunciation, I am. And as I mentioned at the time, our little boy jumping around the bed, not perhaps knowing the depth of what he was saying, but still at the same time intuiting it, he was discovering how wonderful it was.

0: us to be a person made in God's image, and to at the same time announce the divine name. Mm-hmm. Maybe only at a level of intuition, but nonetheless, very clearly he was bouncing around in wonder.
1: Yeah.
0: My wife brought me up and we just like peeked through the door. We didn't want to disturb, and we were blown away by it.
1: Mm-hmm.
0: Yeah. And maybe we can return to that wonder even as adults.
1: I think that we're called to. That's
0: yeah.
1: what Jesus says. Unless you become like a little child, you don't gain heaven, right? You
0: yeah.
1: cannot enter into the gates of heaven. When we think about this great reality of the human person, for Edith Stein, the fact of the matter is that we look at what the purpose is, what the purpose of the person is,
0: yeah.
1: you know? And you tell us we're made in the image and likeness of God, imago Dei, right? We're in
0: yeah.
1: his image, right? So even if we're not living according to that image, it in none the way lessens the fact that we're created in his image.
0: Yeah.
1: And that's something I think that comes out through Stein, and it comes out through another woman who I would say is a philosopher, though poet as well, and that's Gertrude von Lafort. Do you,
0: yeah.
1: do you know Gertrude?
0: I only know of her by name and some of her works, but I haven't explored her deeply.
1: Yeah, the Eternal Woman.
0: Yeah.
1: And she makes that point in that particular book over and over again that, you know, we're called to live according to that image. But even if we don't, even if we are, you know, the most heinous person on the face of the earth, it doesn't destroy that reality.
0: No.
1: We're not living according to the dignity of it.
0: Yeah.
1: But the dignity is still implicit in the human person.
0: And God is incredibly faithful to it. So
1: mm-hmm.
0: he is present to us with an intimate closeness.
1: Mm-hmm.
0: And you see this in both St. Thomas and St. Teresa. His closeness is unparalleled. And the words of Augustine come to mind, God is more inner to me than my innermost self.
1: Yes.
0: And this is rigorously true. It's not something just as an object of knowledge of faith, but it's a philosophical doctrine that we can come to know. He is present to us, he is intimate to us, and he is announcing himself to us in every experience we ever have.
1: That's right, that's right. And he becomes the anchor.
0: Yeah.
1: I mean, it is the truth. It is the rock, it's the bedrock
0: yeah.
1: of faith, right? And it can be known.
0: Yeah.
1: It takes, though, a yielding. It takes a docility of spirit. It takes a surrender,
0: yeah.
1: in the truest sense of the word, a total self donation
0: yeah.
1: To that reality, and then we begin to experience it.
0: Yeah, we discover ourselves in existence, not knowing really where we've come from or where we're going.
1: Mm-hmm.
0: And there's two ways we can handle this, according to Stein. We can be anxious about our existence and concerned about everything, or we can restfully surrender into the arms of him who holds us. And so she gives us this image of a mother holding a child. And this is the image of the Creator holding each of us in being, of the Redeemer redeeming each of us.
1: Mm-hmm.
0: Now, how unreasonable it would be for a child to flail about in its mother's arms, as we sometimes see. No, actually, for the child to rest in the mother's embrace, that's the reasonable stance. Of course, a child can't know this. They're distressed for some reason. But we as adults, we can know we're held by the embrace of our Creator and Redeemer, and we can surrender restfully into his arms.
1: Yes, but that takes an act of the will, doesn't it?
0: It does.
1: You know, and another aspect of our being created
0: yeah.
1: in the image and likeness of God, we can exert our will to allow ourselves to enter into the truth that is always there. And knowing that this God who is our provider, Jesus teaches us to pray, Our Father who art in heaven, hallowed be thy name, thy kingdom come. Give us this day our daily bread. What he's telling us there is that the provision is there.
0: Yeah.
1: But it's allowing ourselves to know that the provision is there, even if the emotion does not tell us that it is there.
0: Yeah, we can really come to understand that we're created.
1: Mm-hmm.
0: And the act of creation, philosophically or theologically, isn't just something that happened way back when. It's happening right now. And we can actually come to understand that God is holding us in being. And then with this act of will,
1: yeah.
0: this recognition, surrender to it. But it is a task. It's not easy. Things happen, we suffer, and in consequence we're anxious and we're concerned about things. But we have to continue to discover that restful surrender.
1: Yeah. Well, and of course that's where prayer comes in.
0: Yeah.
1: Right? We return back to the
0: yeah.
1: source in prayer.
0: Yeah.
1: Gain what we need. Well, friends, we've got to go to a break. I don't want to, but we have to. But it does give me an opportunity to encourage you to get out to EWTN's religious catalog to get a copy of Dr. McNamara's book. It is called The Personalism of Edith Stein, A Synthesis of Thomism and Phenomenology. And it's available for you there, encouraging you to get a copy. Again, I tell you, it is a book that is going to open up new vistas for you. 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We're coming right back after the break. Stay with us.

0: these days, our lives are so busy. Our families have varying demands, and the stress of work and even our social lives can leave things feeling topsy-turvy and overwhelming. Have you ever struggled with anxiety, fear, worry, depression, or something more challenging? Have you ever questioned what causes it? If God is at work in you, or how all of this is affecting your spiritual life? 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Our speakers, Johnette Williams, Father Hans Chamorro, Dr. Robert Enright, Gary Zimak, and Vivian Akil will address these concerns, give us insight and practical tools to establish emotional balance so that we can live free in Christ Jesus. 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
1: From EWTN News Nightly in Washington, D.C., I'm Veronica Dudo with an EWTN News link. This morning, the U.S. launched new airstrikes against Iran just hours after President Donald Trump announced the end of the ceasefire. Iran responded by targeting U.S. allied Kuwait and Qatar and accused the U.S. of striking near its sole nuclear power plant. Democratic Senate candidate Graham Platner suspends his campaign in Maine after a former girlfriend accused him of sexual assault. Platner continues to deny the allegations. The Maine Democratic Party has until July 27th to pick another Democratic nominee. The canonization cause of Servant of God, Rhoda Wise, reaches its next step as the documents recording her legacy of holiness are sent to the Vatican for review. Wise was a spiritual mentor and friend to EWTN foundress Mother Angelica.
2: Welcome back, friends. We're visiting with our guest today, Dr. Robert McNamara. He's the author of this book. It's called The Personalism of Edith Stein, A Synthesis of Thomism and Phenomenology. It's available for you at EWTN's Religious Catalog, encouraging you to get on out there and to get your copy. I love this cover. We could talk about that, too. It's a great cover. It's just beautiful. We'll be discussing and continue our conversation here on The Synthesis of Thomism and Phenomenology as given to us by St. Edith Stein. But before we want to do that, you know, I think that you're whetting the appetite out there for people to want to know more about Thomism and phenomenology, and you've got something exciting that's coming up with regard to Thomism, so share with us about that for a moment.
3: Yeah, so with the Dominicans in Ireland, we're going to run this initiative called Credenda, the Things to be Believed, and we're going to run this online course, a theology for beginners, because many of us are reared in the Catholic faith and we haven't received the catechesis that is required to live out the faith. So often you have people who are incredibly devotional and the faith is something deeply held in their heart, and yet all of these anchors of the Catholic faith are not in place or not understood. And so with the Dominicans in Ireland, we're going to attempt to bring this about for as many Irish people as we can and as many of the international audience that would want to participate. And so in September, it's going to begin online.
2: Okay, so how would we get that information? Where would we access it online?
3: Dominicans.ie, the Irish Dominicans website. Credenda, the things to be believed.
2: Credenda.
3: Yeah.
2: Okay, Dominicans...
3: .ie.
2: Dominicans, plural.
3: Yeah, if you just like Google Dominicans Ireland, you'll be able to find it.
2: Okay, there you go. Dominicans Ireland. And I hope that many, many, many of you take advantage of that great opportunity. You know, I'm a firm believer that there's always more to learn, and what we learn can be very exciting for us, but more importantly than that, it can lead us into a deeper relationship with God, and that's what this is all about.
3: Yeah,
2: in the end,
3: yeah, we're
2: isn't
3: going
2: it?
3: To explore all of the philosophy and theology that's needed to take you to that deeper relationship, so you can take your devotional faith and bring it to its greater depth, and then live a more steady, faithful life.
2: Yeah. So let's talk about Edith. You know, she's now St. Teresa Benedicta of the Cross.
3: Yeah.
2: She was charged by her superiors in the religious order to continue her philosophical study, to continue to write. And she does give us wonderful works that come from Carmel. Do we see this synthesis of Thomism and phenomenology coming together in those works, opening up in a new way?
3: Yes, yeah, so she has a number of works that attempts this synthesis. So as I mentioned in before the break, we have this task of life or this mission of life to bring the confrontation of these two ways of doing philosophy. This works itself out in that dialogue I spoke of.
2: Yes.
3: And then she also translates some of St. Thomas's works. And when she translates them, she doesn't just translate them from Latin into German. She attempts to transpose them into the contemporary philosophical language of her day. And therefore, she's like moving from Thomistic scholasticism to phenomenological terminology. And so it's a really deeply interesting translation work, where she comes to grips with Thomism and she translates it to a contemporary mindset. Then she writes two major works, Potency and Act and Finite and Eternal Being. Finite and Eternal Being she wrote while she was in Carmel, and she presents this as a Christian metaphysics, and what we can think of that is a Christian worldview understood from a philosophical perspective. And in this you have Thomism as its like backbone and phenomenology putting flesh on those bones.
2: Oh, isn't that beautiful?
3: It is. It's a beautiful
2: yeah.
3: work.
2: What about her work, Science of the Cross?
3: Yes, she also writes that in Carmel, and so this is under the direction of her superiors also, and she writes it to commemorate St. John of the Cross, and she leaves this work unfinished as she is taken away by the SS to ultimately be gassed in Auschwitz-Birkenau. Mm-hmm. But this Science of the Cross, it's an interesting term, isn't it? The science of the cross. Because we have to then see what she means by this. So science as a discipline is about understanding the world in a universal way. It comes from this old understanding of scientia, which just means knowledge systematized. So we think of science today as like chemistry, biology, physics, but science in its basic meaning is just knowledge systematized. So she takes this understanding, and this is a universal understanding, but she then transposes it to the cross. And she says, when we learned the knowledge of the cross, we each learned it individually. It's not something we can come to by a universal or general knowing. Rather, we have to come to it individually in our experience by learning to bear our cross together with Christ. And what this brings about then in us is an understanding of our intimate relationship with Jesus, mm-hmm. when we've come to be conformed to him mm-hmm. by understanding the cross together mm-hmm. with him.
2: Yeah, it's Colossians 1:24. For I make up in my own flesh what is lacking in the sufferings yeah. of Christ for the sake of his body, the church. And we talked a little bit about in one of the programs, it might have been yesterday's, that in a very real sense, she has a prophetic gaze. Yeah. She's able to interpret the world from the vision of God. She sees it. She sees it clearly. And even as she's writing that, you know, she realizes and recognizes what's happening in Germany. I don't know when she penned that. I don't know if that was before she was moved to Holland or not.
3: Yeah.
2: We know that she's in Holland. We know that she's taken from Holland, and she's going to experience the cross in a very remarkable way,
3: yeah.
2: in the ultimate way. Talk with us about that.
3: Yeah, there's a particular theme that appears early in her writing and then grows in significance as she moves along, and this mm-hmm. is the concept of bearer. And so she understands the concept, conscious subject as bearer of experience, and eventually the person as bearer of human nature, and as bearer of the stories of our lives. So each of us bear our own lives before the Creator. Mm-hmm. Now, of course, this word bearer then has theological significance because Christ bore his cross and Our Lady is the bearer of God. So this was the first great Marian dogma that was announced mm-hmm. early in the church. So this term bearer then takes on a theological significance. And so she discovers each of us as imago Dei, mm-hmm. living a history of our lives, bearing this image of God before God. And if we learn to bear it with some dignity, with some grace, with some poise, if we learn to surrender, as we discussed earlier, then we will come to receive that image in glory. We'll come to be conformed to Christ, who has borne our suffering, who has borne our sin. And in this conformity to Christ, then we discover the ultimate meaning of what it is to be his creature.
2: Mm. That's absolutely beautiful.
3: It is. It's yeah, like an archetypical holistic concept that like wraps up everything. It's
2: yeah,
3: amazing.
2: It just puts it all into a way in which the imagination, yeah. you know, can grasp it, but the heart and, yeah. and the soul apprehends the truth of it.
3: Yeah.
2: And it's life-giving.
3: Yeah, and it grounds it down in very practicality. So today something bad will happen to me. Will I bear it? Or
2: right.
3: will I bear some suffering? Or will I bear some sacrifice? Or will I bear the joy that God gives me? All
2: yeah.
3: of these things are an ability to conform to him.
2: And doesn't that fit so very neatly into the Catholic concept, and aren't we blessed to be Catholics, that we actually have a theology of suffering?
3: Yeah.
2: It fits just so perfectly into that whole notion of redemptive suffering. And of course, that's how she saw herself, as she's being taken by the SS, which she knew was a yeah. distinct possibility.
3: Yeah. The suffering question is the biggest question there is, because if we didn't suffer, and what is suffering? It's the experience of evil.

0: If we didn't suffer, our experience of God would be seamless. So God would be an evident and obvious feature of our experience if we didn't suffer. But of course, we intuitively understand that everything is His creation. And therefore, if we suffer, how can God allow us to suffer? So all of us, when we experience suffering, question God. How could our good Father allow me right now to suffer this awful evil? If He is truly wise, if He is truly loving, what does this evil and its suffering mean for me? And therefore, suffering is the question that we're all at play with all the time. It is the existential difficulty of life. Now, how Christianity speaks to suffering is simply it puts before us the God who suffers with us. God did not remain aloof from the suffering of His creatures, but He entered into creation and bore our suffering. And He has empathized with each one of us and travels the course of our life and its suffering. Yes. And if we learn to bear it with Him, not in separation from Him, not meaninglessly suffering, we will all suffer anyway, but if we learn to bear it together with Him, then we'll discover ultimately that it's sweet, that it conforms us to God, and then we'll discover who we are.
1: There's not so much to be said about that. The question really when we suffer should not be why. It should be what and where.
0: Yeah.
1: What are you asking of me, Lord, and where are you in this to help me to fulfill that
0: one? And Stein's prophetic witness is exactly that, because she bore her sufferings, even when she didn't understand their meaning, with grace, with poise, with dignity.
1: Yes.
0: I wish myself, when stuff bad happens, that I could actually exhibit the same kind of presence of mind, that something meaningful is happening here. And if I can just bear it with that grace, then God is present.
1: Yeah. Well, I think that she understood that so very, very well. She was sacrificing her life in union with Christ for the sake of her people, the Jewish people. That brings us to the end of another program. Gee whiz, I wish we didn't even have to take a break. We could just keep the cameras rolling. Well, here we are, friends. I want to recommend the book to you. We've been talking about it. We've been getting into detail with it. It's available for you at EWTN's Religious Catalog. 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Dr. McNamara's book's title is The Personalism of Edith Stein, A Synthesis of Thomism and Phenomenology. 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Dr. McNamara is back with us again tomorrow for our concluding episode. I hope you will be too. Until then, may God richly bless you. Bye-bye.

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0: Welcome. Well, you're at home with Jim and Joy, and you are an important part of our EWTN family, and we are so delighted that you have welcomed us into your home. You know, we would love to hear from you, so send us an email with a question or a comment to jimandjoy@ewtn.com. And today, we are also joined by a group of missionaries from the Fellowship of Catholic University Students, known as FOCUS. And so they're here with us, our live audience, and that is always very exciting. Today, we're welcoming back Robert Grieving to our show. Now, Rob has taught for 27 years in middle school, language and arts, and Latin. He is currently a teacher at the Heights School in Potomac, Maryland, and he has written for many journals and magazines, including the Heights Forum, Crisis Online, and St. Austin's Review. Today, he's here to share with us again about how courtesy is an integral part of the spiritual life in his wonderful book, The Apostolate of Courtesy, and which I said this yesterday, for a time such as this, because we are, as a culture, we have lost our way in being kind and courteous and grateful, and we don't say thank you, and we don't even look at each other. And when we live in lands of texts and messaging, and we need to get back to the basics of being a human being.
1: 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So, the Apostolate of Courtesy, Robert Grieving coming up. Don't go away.

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0: Tell our family a little bit about your book, the content, what they're going to find in it, in ways that they can apply it to their everyday normal lives.
1: All right. So it's called The Apostolate of Courtesy, and it's pretty much sort of three parts. First part being, what do I mean by courtesy and the apostolate of courtesy, what exactly it is, and then getting into sort of the background virtues that you need in being a courteous person. And then the latter part, dealing with specific ways, you know, dress, deportment, table manners, writing thank you notes, all these little concrete ways, I guess, of being a courteous person in that mm-hmm. respect. Yeah.
0: And, you know, we shared yesterday, and a thing that is important is the formation that's happening in home life, right? And we had four kids, and it seems like you got to reset the rules like every day. It's like, did you forget? Like, they forget. And I can remember our fourth child, Wesley, he was at a Catholic school, and one of the things we did during Lent was that he was to do an act of kindness every single day at school. And we too as parents, and then when we came home, we would talk about that. Because it doesn't just like happen. You have to be intentional about making it happen, otherwise your flesh will take over, and that's a mess.
1: Well, exactly. I mean, courtesy is a virtue, and like any other virtue, it has to be exercised. And so I think that's one of the reasons why the book may help, is that it's easy to say, well, I'll be courteous or I'll be kind. Okay, how? What exactly are you going to do here? You know, and is it going to be that I will say good morning to the secretary every day and I come through the door? Or I will make sure I pick up all my clothes off the floor so mom and dad don't have to. Or I'm gonna write a thank you note whenever I get a gift. You know, it's great to say, it's kind of like saying, yeah, I'm going to be a patient person. Well, that's nice, but then with whom, where, when, and how? Mm-hmm. You know, and that's where the courtesy part comes in, is that courtesy encompasses so many of these other virtues, but you need concrete situations and examples as to how to do it.
2: Yeah, I think the why is just so important.
1: Right.
2: So it's not only how should I handle this situation, but you speak about presence, awareness of the other person, as we said
1: right.
2: in the first show, the other, capital O, in the other. So
1: right.
2: this, the motivation and courtesy is at the center of everything you're sharing about, is respect for the sacredness and dignity, the image of God in somebody else.
1: Right.
2: And reverencing the Lord. As you do this, think this, you're doing it to me.
1: Exactly.
2: And once we get that, I mean, that's a motivating factor.
1: Right. It's sort of like, exercising. Okay, why am I exercising? Well, if I'm exercising to try to be physically impressive to other people, that's kind of a stupid reason to exercise, you know. If you're doing courtesy, or if you're trying to be courteous to network with other people or to impress other people, that's only going to get you so far, and I think sooner or later people kind of see through that. But again, you know, courtesy is one of the definitions of love. So it's, why are we doing this? It's, as you said, because regardless of how it affects the other person,
2: right?
1: I mean, that other person could totally reject me, turn away. It's forming something within me of, I'm realizing that that's a human being there, that's an image of Christ there.
2: Yeah.
1: So I have to act a certain way towards that person, again, regardless of how he or she reacts towards me, regardless of what the world's going to say. It's forming my soul to be more like Christ, who was, I mean, it's maybe odd to think about it, but Christ was a courteous person.
0: Mm-hmm.
1: You know, you think about as he went through the Gospels and how he saw the people that other people were overlooking, how he, you know, one of my favorite miracles is when one of the persons is deaf and dumb and our Lord brings him outside the village to cure him. And I always thought, well, why does he do that? Well, think about it. If you've been deaf and dumb your whole life and all of a sudden you're going to learn how to speak and hear, you're probably going to act in a strange way. And I think our Lord was just saying, you know, let me bring you out of here, away from everybody else, so you're not totally overwhelmed with this. I mean, I think he was constantly thinking about how the other person is going to feel in a certain situation.
2: Yeah.
1: So I'm going to be courteous here and make it as easy as possible for that person.
2: Yeah, you were sharing about that in the first show.
1: Yeah.
2: You have so many different areas, but it's like it's one of those rules.

0: that you never want to do anything to hurt somebody else. We might have to speak the truth, but it needs to be done in love. And sometimes we're just so quick to pull off somebody's mask.
1: Right.
0: Or to, you know, be overly self-righteous in speaking about righteousness.
1: Mm-hmm.
0: And, you know, your book, the subtitle is like really important to me. How to Save Souls and Change the World Through the Power of Manners. I think a lot of people say, really? Because they don't know what manners are or what it is. So, no, you're dead serious about this, because you can lose a soul or speaking to somebody by the, you know, your lack of charity in it. You can tell everything is true that you have to say, but it's like, well, I just don't like you. Exactly. You speak to me, you know what I'm saying? So I can't hear anything else.
1: Well, I think Bishop Sheen who said that, you know, nobody really disagrees with what the Catholic Church teaches. What they disagree with is what they think the Catholic Church teaches. Mm-hmm. So the problem is, well, why aren't they listening? And a lot of times it's because we act in a certain way that turns people off. And again, I don't want to give the impression that courtesy means I'm just going to let people walk all over me, or I'm never going to say anything to bother you, or, you know, I'm never going to correct you. But, you know, if we look at a lot of the great evangelists that we've had and do have today, you know, one of the people I quote in there is G.K. Chesterton, who I love. And, you know, he had, as dear friends, he had people who were totally opposite to what he thought. But just his charity and his demeanor, people would listen to him. Or you think of John Henry Newman or Francis de Sales, or these days, you know, people such as Bishop Barron, for example. And again, it's not that whether or not I agree with or disagree with a lot of these people, but I know if I were to go up to Bishop Barron and say, I have a disagreement with you, he would say, well, good, let's talk about it, you know. And I'd probably end up losing because he's Bishop Barron. But I mean, you know, I would feel that he was listening to me and respecting me. And that's where the courtesy has to come from, is that you're at least trying to reach that other person. And as you said, the person behind the person.
2: Well, and in marriage, in family life, in workplaces, you as a teacher being a witness, as these students are over there being focused missionaries and learning to go out into the community and to be light and salt on college campuses. It's the way we say it. And when we say it wrong, and we do in marriage, I do it as a boss in a workplace, I need to say, you know what, that didn't come out right. Can I say that differently? Because you don't want to offend another person. When we offend someone, or we're being offended, you know, when we get offended, it reveals our heart.
1: Yeah.
2: And that's another part of that interior journey that we take. Mm-hmm. Like, why am I so offended that she said it that way? What she said was true. I'm taking offense. Well, maybe it's my problem, right? But we never want to take ownership. It's always somebody else's problem. And she's not being nice to me, so I'm not going to be nice to her, as so goes this culture.
1: Right, exactly.
2: Why should I be nice when they're being totally rude?
1: Well, Well, if you look at it that way, then you got to throw out the whole gospel, right? Because, I mean, the whole thing is, you know, our Lord said, you've heard it said, an eye for an eye or tooth for a tooth. But I say, you know, he always ups the game here. Mm-hmm. And it's the same thing with courtesy. It's not about, I'll be nice to you if you'll be nice to me. It's, no, I'm going to be courteous to you regardless of it. And I have a couple stories in the book there of people who, you mentioned the Maria Goretti, for example. I mean, and Alessandro there. I mean, talk about a situation of one person reacting totally different, and the message that came through there was a powerful one of love, okay? But again, I just think when you have these encounters with other people, they sooner or later, I think, you know, people will realize whether you're genuine or not.
2: Mm-hmm.
1: And the courtesy, as I try to just get through there, is that it's a way of, as I said, making the rubber hit the road with things.
2: Mm-hmm. Yeah. And when we mess up, and we will.
1: Yeah, I mean, you will.
2: When we mess up, we need to take ownership and to say, can I do that better?
1: Yeah.
2: And if we're in a school setting, you know, maybe I didn't say that right. Or maybe we were just being not the best version of ourselves
1: right.
2: in that conversation or in that moment. We always get the opportunity, because

0: mercy and grace is always available to course correct, right? And
1: right.
0: That's the journey where we go, you know, I could have said that. I could have been more loving. I could have been more patient. I could have been kinder. I could have been courteous when nothing was coming back my way.
1: Right.
0: Because you're not doing it for that person. You're doing it for the audience of one, which is just Jesus anyway.
1: Right.
0: Right? And how we respond.
1: And yeah, and I've had plenty of times, and if any of my students are watching this, they know where I've had to apologize to them. And it is very hard, but it's, again, one of the aspects of courtesy. And we all know this in a family where you have to say, I am sorry, not just sorry. That's an adjective that doesn't modify anything. You know, I am sorry. I did something wrong here. Now, maybe what I said needed to be said, okay, as a parent or as a teacher or as a brother or sister, but I did it in the wrong way, okay? And that's a huge part of that courtesy, that bringing that, you know, trying to establish those good relationships with other people so you can go deeper when you need to.
0: Right, yeah. Because you want to be an authentic witness.
1: Right.
0: I mean, you don't want to come off holier than thou, especially in a marriage. You don't want to come off like a religious, spiritual person, because then where's the encounter? Where's the love? Where's the reality? You know, and it might be, you know, you're trying to share the gospel, or in our situation, you know, we work at a pregnancy center, and I'm trying to work with this mom to choose life for her baby, and it's a power encounter, and your light is going to meet darkness.
1: Right.
0: And I have to respond to the spiritual mess of it all, but still at the same time, there's a human being, and she might be manipulated by spiritual forces of death and darkness, but there's a woman in there that needs the love of Jesus, and we need to bring that to them in love and not be judgmental or not be critical, but to throw her a lifeline and to say, in the midst of this trying time, wherever you are, God loves you and he has a plan for your life.
1: Exactly. And I also think it's, you know, sometimes we can, and I need to put this the right way, sometimes we can make the spiritual life almost too spiritual. You know, you have to meet people, it's an old saying, where they are. So, I have a chapter in there about what I call small talk, right? Because you don't just go up to somebody and say, are you saved? Or, you know, what do you think about predestination or something like that? I mean, you begin because you meet somebody at the grocery store and it's, boy, wasn't it hot yesterday? And you just start talking to them. And I think one of the great hurdles that we're facing now in terms of courtesy or any situation like this is the fact that we just don't simply like to talk to one another. It doesn't have to be that we agree or that, you know, that we're going to have some deep encounter, but it's just simply, hi, neighbor. You know, you're walking your dog. You know, as I've mentioned my wife in there a couple of times, my wife knows everybody in the neighborhood. Yeah. She knows every dog in the neighborhood. She'll know if a car is not parked where it's supposed to be because she's noticing people. Mm-hmm. And it has nothing to do, in a sense, with that, you know, going out to try to mark people for evangelization. She just cares about people like that. Mm-hmm.
2: Yeah. We're going to take a break at this point and hold you over for the final segment. Again, the apostolate of courtesy. 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How to save souls and change the world through the power of manners. We'll be right back. Plenty more to come. Don't go away.

0: The brown scapular of Our Lady of Mount Carmel, the badge of our salvation.
1: We can have people who are baptized. They live their whole lives as practicing Catholics, but they never allow all the grace that we receive in the sacraments to be fanned into flame.
0: In an uplifting five-part miniseries, writer and theologian Father Jeffrey Kirby delivers a preparation for investiture in the mantle of Mary.
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5: Wrapping up our conversation with Robert Grieving and the wonderful book, The Apostolate of Courtesy. And so why, and I think it is, why is your book, Courtesy, Manners, why we're doing that, a contributing factor to the renewal of civilization, the renewal of what it means to be a human being? Because I think it does that, and it really can give hope. How do you see your book working in that way, if applied?
6: Well, okay, so, you know, we've had this great, what they call the new evangelization, wanting to establish a Christian civilization out there. And one point I try to make in the book is, in order to have a Christian civilization, you need a civilization. All right, forget the adjective, let's just go with the noun there. And we don't. I don't think we do. I mean, a civilization is where people are civil to one another. So we have to start at that basic ground level of just being civil to one another.
5: Wow.
6: Okay?
5: Yeah.
6: And that's so difficult these days, I think, because of most of us have turned off a human person and exchanged that for a screen in some way. And I'm not trying to bust too much on technology, but that's how we relate so much to one another these days, is by text or screens or whatever. And I realize you do need that. That's just the way the world is. But the hope with courtesy is that courtesy is a flesh and blood thing. Right, it's a flesh and blood way of manifesting your respect for the other person, the dignity of the other person. And if we can start there, I think that we have to start there.
5: Yeah.
6: Because no matter how much of the whatever the technology and everything, how much that you have, it comes down to meeting a person, right? I mean, you have these great focus people here. You think of people who affected you in your life. You know, how was your life changed? It wasn't changed by an app. It wasn't changed by, I mean, maybe those things had their place, but it was a person that came to you, even if it wasn't at first talking about the gospel or anything, but it was a person that you had an encounter with, and that sparked it. And that's where the courtesy comes in, because it's all about these relationships and a thousand different ways that those relationships play out and are, I think, are extremely important.
5: Yeah. Mm-hmm. And what you can do, because it varies. What do you do in your home? How does this flesh its way out in your home? Does it do it there? Are you doing it better with people you don't even know?
6: Right.
5: And like you said, it could be little things, more profound things. You know, I think of, you know, we do a lot walking and exercising so out on the streets. And I always see young people getting ready to get the bus for school. So they're all in their phone. And it kind of ticks me off a little bit because I'm trying to say hi. Joy's a lot better. We say, hi, how you doing? Good morning.
6: Right.
5: And you got to do it whether or not they're going to respond. But I thank you for being with us.
6: My pleasure.
5: Welcome to At Home with Jim and Joy and EWTN in particular. And I think you really give helpful information to work for a greater solution to civilize our society. It's a great work.
6: Good. Thank you so much.
5: Again, The Apostolate of Courtesy, How to Save Souls and Change the World Through the Power of Manners. You're an important part of this EWTN family. You're never alone. All together, by the grace of God, we can live a devout and holy life if we were just simply aware that those that we're speaking to, that the presence of Christ is there. If we would but seek the face of Christ,

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This is our calling to the glory of God. Keep it on EW10. Bye now.

0: I'm Veronica Dudo in Washington, D.C. Tonight on EWTN News Nightly, the U.S. launches another round of strikes on Iran. What's next in the war? 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
2: Welcome to another semi-quincentennial minute where we honor America on her 250th birthday this July 4th, 2026. Today I want to talk about, believe it or not, the duty of patriotism. It's part of the commandments, honor thy father, that includes honoring your country and giving your country what is its due. This is not an extra, it's part of God's commandments to the world that we have to obey, which is, when we have our Father who has given us something, we should appreciate it and listen and be at the service of that Father, in this case, the country. And the patriotism comes from the Latin word patriarch, which is father. So patriotism is a duty. It's not an extra. It's not a sentimental thing. It means that you have to do what's needed for the good of that of our country. And sometimes that means saying we're going off course. We have to do the right and the good and correcting course when it's time to correct course. But it also includes respecting and being thankful for all we've given and try to give back to the common good, which is our higher good, the good that we share among all of us as a country. And that country, of course, has to give to the whole world. So this is the duty. It's not an extra. It's not something sentimental. It's not something making you feel good. It's a duty that has to be executed. That is a joyful duty if done right. And then I wanted to say in regard to this, that when you enjoy something, it's actually better. And St. Thomas Aquinas says this, you get more merit for enjoying doing the good than you do when you don't enjoy it. And we could discuss that some more, but right now I wanted to leave you with that thought that we should this day, this year, celebrate and be happy and be thankful for what we're giving. And then also correct our course to go back to the principles, study the basic physics, study what you need. And the IAPweb.org site is there for you. Call people, talk with people, work with people, celebrate this year and make it a happy time. God bless you on this semi-quincentennial. Thank you for listening.
3: Our Lady of Mount Carmel Novena. Glorious Virgin Mary, Queen of Carmel, Mother of God and of poor sinners, special protectress of all who wear thy holy scapula, I ask thee to obtain for me the pardon of my sins, amendment of my life, salvation of my soul, and particularly the grace I now seek through your motherly intercession. Amen.
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0: a former guest back to kind of fill us in on what's happened since the last time he appeared on the Journey Home program. That's tonight. Our guest is Frank Cronin. He was a former atheist and a revert. He was on the program, 2013. But since then, he's written a great book called The World According to God. And that sounds like he's talking about the Holy Bible, but kind of. But it's really a book, and he'll talk about that. It's, as the subtitle is, The Whole Truth About Life and Living. We'll get into that in a little bit. But first, Frank, welcome back to the Journey Home.
1: Thanks, Marcus. Pleasure.
0: It's been a few years.
1: It has.
0: And you've moved, and you were working before. Now you're just retired doing nothing.
1: Yeah, I'm taking care of my 91-year-old mother-in-law and writing books and articles, but yeah.
0: So yeah, it's one of those things where you're retired, you're probably more busy than you were.
1: Pretty close.
0: I understand. I'm at the verge of that myself. But what we usually do when I have a guest back is, certainly you've told your story before in the Journey Home, and those of you who are wondering, you can go to EWTN.com or even the Coming Home Network, chnetwork.org, and watch the old program. But still, would love to have you kind of at least go through a summary of it, if you would. What is it that brought you into the church? Start way back, though. Where'd you come from?
1: Well, I was raised a Roman Catholic, but in a nominal way. I went through Catholic schools through 1 year in college. But by the time I was 19, I pretty much had concluded that the church and God and all that was just a nice fairy tale. And I don't know that I was a hard-headed atheist, but I was certainly an agnostic, tacit atheist. And I stayed that way until my mid-30s.
0: Wow. So jumping through all the hoops didn't get your heart turned to God during that whole time?
1: Probably by fifth grade, I think I was taking it sort of serious. But after that, our family lifestyle and stuff, it just wasn't there.
0: Yeah.
1: And so I just kind of did like many people do, just go to college and you just shed it. You know, no one talks about it. It's deemed to be foolish or silly or old fashioned or an anachronistic way of looking at things. So I kind of bought right into that. And then I was about to get married to my wife. And 10 days before we got married, we were due to get married, she became a born-again Christian. Well, this didn't go down well for me. I had some serious...
0: What had she been before?
1: She was baptized in, like, in the Orthodox Church. You get everything at once.
0: Yep.
1: And then her family moved to Long Island, and she started attending a Roman Catholic church. And she would tell the story of all the typical Roman Catholic priest horror shows of angry priests and whatever. And so that really bothered her. I had angry nuns, but I always figured I got what I had coming. So I never felt like they weren't being unjust. But for Annie, that was a little more trying for her. And, I think she held on to a belief in God through most of that. But to become a born-again Christian 10 days before we were to get married, that was a big deal, because I felt like I'm kind of philosophically inclined. So I realized this is no small thing, bringing this into the midst of this relationship, especially. So on our wedding day, and even a number of times over the honeymoon, I said, look, this is an issue. In 6 months, I'm out of here. She understood that that's where it was.
0: Wow.
1: So we got back from our honeymoon and, you begin daily living. And for me, my wife is such a solid human being that I just couldn't dismiss this out of hand.
0: Yeah.
1: And when I would ask her, well, how do you know? Which is the typical modern question, right? Like, how do you know this? She said, I don't know. I just know that. And that seemed like really lame to me. It was like, really? You have to do better than that. And then I realized, I don't know if she said it or I figured this out, probably a little of both, that I knew I loved her and I could point to some evidence, but it was somehow the evidence of love was bigger than the evidence. And so that caused me to kind of, okay, I'll be fair about this and I'll take a look at this God guy. And so it took me about 3 years before I became a monotheist. And then I had to deal with this fellow named Jesus. And it wasn't like that was unfamiliar to me.
0: How'd you become a monotheist? Through reading, through intellectual reflection?
1: Some reading. I, the

0: Last year or so, my mother-in-law, who was insidiously effective, would hand me like a C.S. Lewis book, and I read. So I was like, okay, Mere Christianity, okay, I can see that. Problem of Pain, fine. And so I began to kind of get there. I'm sure early on there was probably a deistic phase. Okay, there's some kind of nebulous being out there, whatever that might be. So I became that. And then there was the Jesus thing, understanding, like, because he makes some pretty outrageous claims. And even in the book, you can't get a more preposterous claim than God became a human being and walked around on the planet. And so that required a different level of proof. And so I could begin to see how that would make sense. The whole Jesus as a good teacher doesn't make sense in light of the things he says. I mean, despite the moral rectitude of everything that he does speak about, it falls apart when he starts saying, like, I am the truth. And so, and then I became a born-again Christian. I had that experience. And it seemed for me, maybe just because I was particularly twisted or whatever, it seemed like I was getting born again every month. I would have some major spiritual experience at church. And then Annie and I, in 1992, we both seemed to be asking similar questions. We had heard, preachers talk about, if you give your life to God, he'll show you what to do with it. Well, that's one of those things you don't read books about. You have to, that's a crucible of experience thing. And so we were curious about that. At the same time, we were wondering, at least for me, I think more so in a Trinitarian sense, okay, what or who is the Holy Spirit? So those two things coincided. And 6 months later, I was down at Regent University getting a master's, starting a master's in theology.
1: Whoa.
0: I already had a master's. I didn't like the first one. But he let us down there, and I homeschooled my daughters while I was a full-time divinity student.
1: Wow. So, before we go on, and I hate to pause you there, Frank, I remembered something that I think you had said before. In talking about, on the one hand, standing for morality, while at the same time not believing in a God, and the struggle with that.
0: Right.
1: That there you were. I think you were a teacher, or a vice principal, and you were defending morality, but you didn't have the foundation. And that reminds me of what you just said about Jesus, being a great teacher, but being crazy and thinking he's God.
0: Right.
1: It was like there's a disconnect here.
0: Right. There is a disconnect.
1: And it was a disconnect in your own life.
0: Right. And looking back, and I wouldn't have saw it this way, but the kids I worked with, when I got out of getting my bachelor's degree, I started working in group homes and psychiatric settings with all the tough kids, mostly boys, because those are the tough kids. But and so what I found there is that I would be talking to them, not just from a psychological standpoint, because I think for those kids, the psychology it isn't deep enough or rich enough. There's a moral component to all psychology, I believe, as well. So I would talk to them about that. And with those kind of kids, you can't appeal to just authority. It can't be because I say so. And they often don't obey right away. So you have to go through some reasoning. And what I found is that I would have to use reason to get them to see this, as well as, hanging out with them. You use your personality in anything you can get. So I would do that. So, and I think from a moving into my own recognition of who God was made sense. It's almost like I followed, although not in a formal sense, the Plato-Aristotle thing, where there was reason develops this, and where those guys finish most of the time is this is hinged to the gods. So later on, that's why after the Hellenization of the Mediterranean, after Alexander the Great, that's why the Greek culture got into Egypt and they summoned 70 Hebrew scholars to convert the Hebrew scriptures into Greek, because they understood this was another stream saying the same thing, but bringing a theology that was way beyond the polytheistic pagan culture that they were dealing with. So So I guess I followed that route accidentally.

0: you know, and I wouldn't know that at the time, but looking back on it, I did.
1: The reason I also mention that is that we've had so many atheists, former atheists on the program, that often at some point it's as if God uses this awareness that I'm trying to live a moral life, but why?
0: Mm-hmm.
1: Because if you don't have if you don't believe in a creator or someone to whom you're accountable because you're just a creation,
0: mm-hmm.
1: If you don't have that, then all your morality eventually is going
0: to
1: fall through.
0: Well, and somebody has to put that morality there. Otherwise, it's evolutionary or contrived. And if it's contrived, somebody else can contrive it in a different way, as opposed to we're getting to an inherent morality. So
1: our guest is Frank Cronin. So of all things, there you are quickly in seminary.
0: Right.
1: But you didn't anticipate that.
0: No, and I didn't want to go either. I had been to grad school. It's not a fun deal. Although the way God's worked it out, in addition to that first master's, I picked up 5 other graduate degrees. And and people say, well, you must love school. It's like, no, I don't like school. This wasn't my idea. But
1: 5 other degrees?
0: 5 other degrees.
1: Whoa.
0: You know, so it is what it is. You know? So.
1: Okay, so and that was a Protestant seminary, right?
0: It was a Protestant seminary. And after that, I did a year at Harvard. In a pre-doctoral year at Harvard, and then down at Columbia, did all of the doctoral work except for a dissertation in organization and leadership.
1: Okay.
0: He obviously knew he gave me a pretty good mind, although I wasn't using it properly, I guess. But he kind of made that way. And then when I became a Catholic, you know, you can't just become a Catholic. Or I couldn't, at least. I had to go get a degree. So I got a postmaster's degree in Catholic theology, too. So,
1: well, what started turning you back to the church? Because you were solidly Protestant there.
0: Yeah, and I wasn't like a lost Protestant. I had a good church and a good pastor. I had a good ministry life because I was doing things with education, either as a consultant or teaching on that, and parenting classes, and I did a lot with the youth in our small city, the kids from the housing projects and so on. And then my secretary at work, she used to tell me this all the time. I've been there about 6-7 years. She said, Frank, you're more Catholic than the Catholics. And she would know, because I'm a Catholic, and I know what they are. You're more Catholic than I was like, yeah, okay, Terry. And she asked me at summer vacation, because she was off in the summer, if I would read this book. And she had told me about your program. She said, you should be on that program. And she said that she wrote 2 letters to get me on before I ever got on. But
1: before you even Catholic,
0: well,
1: yeah, right?
0: I don't know. She's kind of a great woman and just takes life by the horns. Anyhow, she gave me a Rome Sweet Home to read over the summer vacation. I work in the summer, but she didn't. And I said, sure, I'll read it. And I got to, the day I was reading this, my wife and my two older daughters were in Greece for a summer abroad, and my wife was going over to join them for 10 days, and I was home with my youngest daughter and the family dogs. And so I hit this paragraph in the middle, and in 4 sentences, Scott Hahn decimated sola scriptura on its own definition. Like, he didn't, basically, if scripture doesn't say only, you can't say only scripture by your own definition. Mm-hmm. So he didn't. And for me, that was significant, partly because I think I tacitly understood that God is a rational God, and he doesn't do logical contradictions like that. That couldn't be right. And so for me, I probably read that paragraph 10 times in a row and thinking about it, and then I spent an hour and a half talking at my 16-year-old daughter, explaining to her, you know, if this is this, this will change, and that's going to change. This is, we have to do this, this. And she was like, Dad, I don't want to be a Catholic. And, but I spent some time then the rest of that summer doing the legwork from a scriptural standpoint, and then started reading other things. And by the fall, I was ready to be a Catholic, but no one else in my family was.
1: I was going to say that. You know, I want to go back to that little statement you said about if the word only isn't there.
0: Right.
1: You know, the most common scripture that's used by non-Catholic Christians to defend sola scriptura is that verse in 1

0: 1 Timothy 3, 16-17 that says all scripture is inspired.
1: Right. But all isn't only. Of course, all scripture is inspired. Catholics would have no trouble with that, and I would have no trouble with that. But because I had spent time in a Protestant seminary, when you exegete that word, all is all and only is only, and they're two different things.
0: Yeah. And of course, the other part of that statement, all scripture is inspired, is that actually that statement connects to something you said about 10 minutes ago. Because when Paul wrote that to Timothy, the word scripture in that they were using was that the book done by those 70 scholars.
1: Right. Oh, the Septuagint. Yeah, okay.
0: Nope. You know, when he said all scripture inspired, at that point, it wasn't the New Testament. He's talking about
1: correct.
0: The Septuagint.
1: Yeah, correct.
0: Because that's what they would have used.
1: Yeah.
0: They were using that Greek translation. They weren't reading the Hebrew translation at that point. They're using that. So even then, if it's only scripture, then we're talking only Old Testament.
1: And that's a good point to make, because in exegeting that, you want to situate it in the time and place as best it can be, as well as look at the word study. So that's a very good point. Yeah, that wasn't one that dawned on me, but...
0: it was one that got me, the same thing you're talking about. But as Catholics, we recognize that the Holy Spirit, who guided the writing of this, now we can recognize what that verse means, that all scripture does mean the word of God, and it is good for training us as that scripture. We recognize that. But we also recognize that how we interpret it's a big part of the equation.
1: Yep. Yeah. So that changed it for me. From there, though, so then I have the problem of how do I solve the problem of the family? And so I decided.
0: Because a lot of this happened when they were overseas, right?
1: Right. Well, they all come back and it's like, what are you talking about? Especially my wife. It's like, Catholic? Really? And so what I ended up doing is we decided to go to our Protestant service and starting, I think, middle of September that year. And after that, we typically, we were good Christians. We would not work on Sunday and whatever. And so there was family. No one had jobs. We all would spend an afternoon typically. So we would have church. Then we would have our Sunday dinner. And after dinner, we sat in the living room and we took turns, but I read aloud Rome Sweet Home, sentence by sentence, word by word, discussing as it went. And I have a house full of women. So it was great to have Kimberly's perspective as Scott's perspective, and they paralleled them as they're working their way through that. And at the end of that, then we read The Lamb's Supper, also by Scott Hahn. That was I think from my perspective, a smart tactical move. By May, I think I said, look, Mom and I are ready. We're going to be Catholic. Molly, who was under 18, you're Catholic because I said so. And when you get to be 18, you can decide. But I asked the other two to come to an RCIA. I was lucky enough to find a priest at one of the local parishes who would do RCIA just for our family on Sundays after Mass. So I said, we're going to do this, and you can go and ask the questions from the expert and really work that through. And within 5 months, 6 months, everybody was in. And they're still Catholics to this day.
0: So. What year did you come in?
1: 07.
0: 07. Okay, so we're talking 13 years.
1: Yeah.
0: 14 years ago. What was the hardest part about the journey back into the Catholic Church for you and your wife? As you look back, what was the biggest barrier?
1: I think for me it was very simple I think if my wife was here and sitting next to me, she might tell a different story. But for me, it was a fairly straightforward thing. It's like, well, if this is wrong, this is wrong. I mean, the logical contradiction, it falls apart on its own. And from my perspective, and this may be that rational side of me, if you don't have a theory of knowledge, an epistemology, you don't have anything. If your epistemology is flawed... the way you establish authority and truth, then you don't have anything. There's nothing there. So to me, it was shocking, but it was pretty straightforward. This is like, okay, it didn't threaten my relationship with God and my belief in Jesus or any of that stuff.

0: went through none of that. This was just like, oh, this is wrong. Okay, so like, talk to me now and let me figure out what's right. And then I started doing the homework, and it just seemed to, it was just a steamroller.
1: I read just yesterday a statement by George Weigel in an introduction to a book of fiction. And he says in there that it's too bad. Every person should be required to take English twice in their life. They should be required to take it later when they'll appreciate what they were learning.
0: Yeah.
1: Because when we took it in college, we didn't give a rip.
0: Right, you're just trying to get through it.
1: Now, when you're later, I wish I'd have paid attention.
0: Yeah.
1: It's, from what you said, almost sounds like the same thing with our Catholic faith sometimes. Yeah. That we need to relearn it when we later can appreciate what we picked up as a kid, and maybe we didn't appreciate it then.
0: Well, and I think in some measure I'd agree with that. I mean, I was in high school post-Vatican II. And so whatever I received my last two or three years in religion class in high school, and that's not to fault them, but there was just, those are the times, what I know now about adolescence, I work with the most of my life. That logical, rational, apologetic would have been key. Because when, if you really know and understand the arguments and the proof of this, I mean, you may not like it, but you can't deny it.
1: Yeah.
0: I mean, not all of science that we know for certain do we like or even have, but we know it's true. And we operate our lives based on that. The same thing with you know, the Catholic faith. Nothing is grounded more solidly in reason than the Catholic faith. I mean, they're more solid than just straight philosophers are, because the philosophers can't drop the other shoe or won't drop it. You know, it's that certain. And so I feel like that's where, had it been done right, and then visiting it again, for me, it was revelatory to just...
1: I think a lot of our former Catholics that come back to the faith after 15, 20, 30 years, and they're reading this stuff and says, you know, why didn't they tell me this before? Well, they did. It's just, it's kind of like I was brought up Lutheran, and I want to say, why didn't they tell me about Jesus? Well, they did. Wasn't listening, wasn't appreciating it.
0: Yeah. Yeah, there's some of that too, without a doubt.
1: And then, but later we start to put it into context of our life and what we've gone through. And we're like, boy, why didn't I listen back then? It would have made so much different. I might not have made a few of these mistakes. Mm-hmm. I know you didn't make any mistakes, but we...
0: We don't have time enough for that today, Marcus.
1: What about for your wife? Her barriers to come in. I mean, she did she have anything that really stood in the way of her?
0: Nothing significant as I recollect, other than a general disposition to a certain stinginess or meanness to the priest. But I mean, that's a reality we all face. There's the institutional church, and then there's the doctrinal church. I didn't become a Catholic because of the institution. I became a Catholic because of the truth of it. So
1: the only reason I bring up what were the barriers, because I know there are people that are not Catholics that might be watching, that there's things standing in the way of them making the, how do they get through those barriers? I was just wondering how you and your wife got through some of those.
0: There's some of that, and then there's one of this, there's a young lady who was helping watch after my mother-in-law. And when you begin to unpack a good, solid, evangelical Protestant young lady, and yet, when you begin to unpack this, because we talked about the book, I gave her a copy of the book. I mean, you know, you do what you can do. I that's one thing I have held on to. Catholics aren't really usually evangelistically minded, but Protestants are. And so I work it all the time. That's just who I am. And so we just talk about stuff. And before you know it, it leads you there. And they read. And the more they learn that thinking isn't the enemy... I mean, I've even had guys in, when I was teaching in Protestant churches, when I would be kind of going through the rudiments of a worldview with them, and there was this guy who, at the back of the class, put up his hand. He said, Frank, don't you understand that reason is the enemy? And I looked at him, I was like, well, you'd have to give me reasons for that.
1: Yeah.
0: And so inside Protestantism, a lot of times reason doesn't have its proper priority because of the emphasis on Scripture.
1: You know, as you're talking, this struck me. I didn't think of it this way before, but I happened to read.

0: Read it this morning at the very end of Acts. Paul's made it all the way to Rome, and he's sharing with the people, and he lived there a couple years, and it says that he was preaching the kingdom of God and teaching about the Lord Jesus Christ quite openly and unhindered. And what struck me as I was listening to you is that he wasn't just teaching about Jesus. Mm-hmm. He was teaching also about the kingdom of God.
1: Right.
0: So we're talking about a worldview.
1: Correct.
0: There's a both and yep. there. To right. understand Christ, you need to understand who he is
1: yeah.
0: in the world.
1: Right. And what that means, his presence, the fact that we were created, changes everything. It's just there's just so much to know, so much truth that we really have at our disposal if we just, both in Scripture as well as in our minds, our ability to figure things out. It's the mind of God. That's yeah. what he's, and our ability to think. I mean, even our rational or logical faculties and laws had to be put there by someone because they're not physical. Those are intangible, actual laws of thinking. That's the mind of God.
0: Yeah, Scripture says that apart from the Holy Spirit, a person cannot say Jesus is Lord. Well, it's not the saying of the words, but it's understanding what
1: right.
0: that
1: means
0: yeah. and how, whether it infiltrates all your thinking and the way you live your life. Now we're talking about a worldview. The right. idea that Jesus is Lord changes everything.
1: Yeah, it does. And yet, we can't always get there right away. So, like, some people will have that encounter. Like, that would be, I think, more my wife's story, is I encountered Jesus yep. and things happened. For me, I needed to go from the ground up. You know, she had the encounter and then acquired the information. For me, I had to have the information to have the encounter. We need both. I mean, and there's a sense, sometimes we fragment this when we think about, like, there's truth and there's love. Those are meant to go together. I had a divinity professor say this. He was a Greek teacher. The second day of class, it was a great example. He put the word knowledge on the board, and he asked us what the opposite of knowledge was. And there were about 80 kids, and it's like, pretty quickly we came to, the opposite of knowledge would be ignorance. He said, okay, great. Spoken like the children of the Greeks and the Romans. What would be the opposite of knowledge to a Hebrew? And we were like, okay, this is a trick question. but in the end, we kind of said, ignorance? And he said, no, the opposite of knowledge to a Hebrew would be estrangement. And what we now understand and how that where that comes into what we're talking about is reason is not just reason. It's an experience of God. There's a mystical quality to experiencing or using logic and reason to discover God through natural theology, his more typical way, is still an experiential, mystical encounter. It's not
0: a
1: just
0: relationship. Frank, that story where Jesus says, not everyone that says, Lord, Lord, will enter the kingdom. And then he gives the example, yeah, but I did this for you, and I did this for you, and I did this. And he says, but I didn't know you.
1: Right. And when we think about it, yeah, no. And the same thing would be in the Old Testament. To know a woman was to be intimate with her. Yeah. So that same knowledge of, and that's why I think for one, when I think about knowledge and the opposite of knowledge being estrangement, it isn't like the opposite of knowledge isn't ignorance. But that's not all it is.
0: Yeah.
1: You know what I mean? It's bigger than that.
0: Yeah. Yeah. All right, point, good Marcus. Friend. We'll pause there then. Take a break. We'll come back in a little bit because I'm going to ask Frank how this book, The World According to God, was an outcome of his journey to the faith. We'll come back and see that in a moment. See you then.

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0: Welcome back to The Journey Home. I'm Marcus Grodi, your host for this program, and our guest, our returning guest, is Frank Cronin. We're going to get to your book in a little bit, but I did have a couple of the questions I wanted to ask you. And it's because not only you've been in the church now for 14 years, but you've been, it's been 7 or 8 years since you've been on the program. Often there were clear reasons that you, back in 2013, said that you, why you became Catholic. But you've been a Catholic for a while. As you look back, do you see other reasons that maybe you weren't quite aware of, times in your life that were signposts all along that you weren't seeing, that now you look back and said, yeah, that's where the Lord was nudging me on the way home? Any of those in your life?
1: Well, I think just thinking about some of that, the events that God led us to, like I did seminary, a Protestant seminary, and got a degree from there. And the next thing you know, I'm at Harvard. That was not a place that wasn't the goal, but I had one of my professors, we were watching the Super Bowl together that January or February, and he asked me, because I was getting near graduation, so like, what are you going to do? And I said, well, I'm thinking of going to school. Where are you thinking? And I told him a couple of names. One of them was William and Mary. And he goes, you're not thinking big enough. I was like, what are you talking about? He said, you belong at these other places, which was, now I'm laughing. No, I'm like, whatever. You're laughing at me for William and Mary. Now I'm laughing like, you don't get this. But so I ended up, we were poor students. I had three kids. I'm homeschooling. And so we had no money. I had enough to apply to two schools. So I chose William and Mary, and I figured what I really wanted to do was go to Yale, because it was back in Connecticut. That's where I had my house. It was like, oh, this could be great. This could be God's hand. But what I wanted to, as it turns out, Yale doesn't have a school of education. So I didn't go there. So I applied to Harvard. And when I sent the application in, it was already 7 weeks too late for the following September. But I was a 40-year-old guy, so I know that you don't take no the first time you hear it. And so I asked to talk to an admissions counselor, and we had a conversation. And so she said, look, if you can get me all your stuff before they ask for the apps, I'll throw it in the box with everybody else. It's like, okay. So we did that. And we used to have this prayer meeting at our house every morning at 6 a.m., four or five guys and myself and Annie. And it just seemed, we prayed about it, not for it, and it just seemed like this is going to happen. So I'm taking a long time to get to the point here, but when I got to Harvard on orientation day, I heard the word modernity about six times, and I have a pretty decent vocabulary. And I was like, what the heck is modernity? And as it turns out, it's really like the philosophy of the modern world, what leads to a lot of the chaos and existential loss that we all feel, that we're somehow disaffected from nature. There's no point to anything. There's no transcendent values of any kind. Everything's arbitrary. Well, I didn't know this that day, but it was like, I need to pay attention to this. Now, so that's what I did. I spent a lot of time working that as well as

doing the coursework that I had to do. And as it turns out, I ended up befriending a couple of visiting professors there, one in particular, who was a secular, hard-headed philosophy guy, but he could tell me about modernity.

0: was, you see a lot of the fruits of that in the book.
1: In the book. God was planning.
0: Well, he was.
1: In your life.
0: And
1: in ways you would never have thought to do.
0: Now, I'd like a nickel for every time I would say to Annie, what was that all for? You know, so anyhow.
1: Another question then, after you've been a Catholic now for 18 years or so, talk about some things you've discovered that you love about the church, you like about the church, and important to the church that you didn't appreciate or anticipate.
0: Well, for me, I think the Mass is, I mean, at one point, I think I was a Catholic by 2 years, and probably because I was known in the community, school administrator, whatever, I got roped into doing a couple of things. Would you like to teach RCIA? And I was like, well, sure, I didn't even know what that was. And would you like to lecture? Well, being up there that close, or reading the scriptures from that with God right behind you, it was sometimes difficult for me to constrain my emotions when I was just reading the first and second readings. I mean, and then to be up there 6 feet away was just, and it still is, just the experience of watching the consecration and receiving communion, it's like a light years difference. It's almost like not every week, but it's almost a routine mystical encounter, which I wouldn't have understood even as a Protestant when we would get the grape juice and the bread. I mean, that was something, but you know, this is something else.
1: You might not have appreciated it back when you're on your journey, so it took being in it a bit to really say, whoa.
0: Well, I always had a sense of reverence, maybe that's holdovers from the Catholic thing, but not with that deep, rich, both mental understanding and experiential or emotional understanding that I have when I do get communion almost all of the time. It's a pretty powerful thing.
1: After you became an adult Catholic and you learned it more and you were teaching RCIA, were there times you remembered back when you were a kid and said, oh, now I get that? Was there ever times you remember, oh, okay, now I remember why we did that?
0: Well, yes and no. I mean, for me, after fifth grade, my family life kind of was semi-falling apart sixth grade on. So, but what I do remember is having that and talking with some, because I had nun teachers all the way through. And so they would tell you, you know, you need to start praying, Francis, to find out what God wants you to do with your life. And I, you know, I'm 10 years old. I take that serious. I mean, I don't always think sister knows how to make the right calls when we're playing kickball, but she's got one here. And so I would do that. I would go visit the chapel once in a while on my own as a 10-year-old boy, finding out what that might be. I wasn't sure how he would tell me, but anyhow.
1: All right. Well, the seeds were planted.
0: They were.
1: They were all there. And just fruition later. So your book, let's talk a bit about that. I know I've mentioned on the program many times to endorse Doug Keck's wonderful program, Bookmark. So I'm hoping you get that chance to really go through your book on Bookmark. What I want to ask is, how did this book, we want to talk about what is this book about and how did it come as a result of your journey? So,
0: well, the book, I think, is a rudimentary and although thorough understanding and explication of what a Catholic worldview is. And it starts from knowing nothing. Like, how do we know anything? You know, like that was one of the things that I was faced with when I did become a Catholic. People were like, oh, Frank, I'm glad you found what you were looking for. You know, that kind of nice, benign, you know, cozy way. It's like, I wasn't looking for this, one. Two, I didn't find what I was looking for. I found the truth. And that's why I'm following it. And that's a big distinction. So, like, other than the first chapter that goes through quickly through that, it immediately goes into, how do we know anything? Like, how do we know that things are certain beyond, you know, the obvious things that science can tell us? Because science isn't another way of knowing. It's reason applied to the physical world. That's what science really is. We're going to look at a world that's orderly and lawful, and we're going to see how it works. Well, that you can't do science without reason. But somehow or other in modernity, and this is where the Harvard thing comes in, modernity was that reason is just polemics, it's persuasion.

0: it's not proof. Well, you'd have to prove that.
1: Yeah, I won't even pretend to be a philosopher on TV, but it seems that one of the problems that we have in modernity is that people have this false idea that, all right, let's just put everything aside and start from scratch. They're blind to the fact that you really can never do that.
0: Well,
1: you know what I mean? Because you have baggage that you bring with you.
0: Correct.
1: That you're completely blind to.
0: Right. But the idea that you could do that, you'd have to make a case for that. Okay, so like let's say you want to put everything aside. If you're going to make a case for that, you have to use tools you haven't paid for yet. If you're going to use reason, you have to explain what reason is. And this is one of those things where I used to get into this with a lot of atheist folks. It's like, okay, so you're an atheist. Yeah, that's what I am. Okay, so like there's nothing in the universe but the universe, right? There is no God. So we only have the universe. Okay, yep, that's what it is. Okay, so like, so when you think, all that is just biochemical reactions? Is that really what you're saying? Can you really do science without thinking? I mean, because all you're left with is, and this is the inevitability of what they call philosophical materialism or naturalism, if all we are is biochemical realities, and this is going to sound tricky, but it's actually true, if all we are is biochemical reactions, then we have no way of knowing that all we are is biochemical reactions, because all we are understanding that is a biochemical reaction. That's all it is. So you can't do science even if you're an atheist. You can't. You're using tools you haven't paid for. You're using reason, and you're using lawful things that reason can discern and develop. And those are things you haven't paid for if you're an atheist.
1: And sometimes it seems that for the materialist, atheist, their God is infinite time. In other words, given enough time.
0: Right.
1: That's why we have what we have.
0: Well, it's time forward. They have a hard time explaining backward, one.
1: But they say that's infinite, too. It's sometimes, not infinite, but sometimes way back, there's been enough time for all this happening, and there we are. Yeah, right.
0: Well, but the problem with infinite means, I mean, if you're being scientific about infinite, you move over from science into mathematics. I mean, infinite, how do you know it's infinite? Suppose this last time is the last time. You know, you don't know that. Same with going backwards. You can't, if you're going to get really scientific about it, you could extrapolate it's unlikely. But now we're talking probabilities, not fact.
1: I remember the first former atheist I had on the journey home. John Barker, the founder of the publishing house that did your book, you know. And he talked about his journey. And he's, if I remember right, he said that, as a former atheist, the thing that got him was a realization that 2 + 2 = 4.
0: Right.
1: And that blew him away.
0: Yep.
1: Well, why does that blow a person, an atheist, away if you take it seriously?
0: Because it's over then. It's game over. It's fool's mate in one move. And it's interesting you talk about him, because I had some vague... My daughter, I never pitched this book. My daughter wrote a 4-sentence email to John Barger saying, my dad wrote this book. I've seen a lot of your products. I think this would be a good fit. Would you read the book? He read the book and got back to her in 10 days with a 5-paragraph email saying how much he loved it. Well, and I remembered you saying that. So I watched The Journey Home with John Barger. Oh. And I was like, I totally get why he got this book, because he's that kind of a guy. Yeah. And you mentioned it in our first conversation.
1: Oh, really?
0: You mentioned that's what caused me to, like, I think he mentioned that. So I put on my interview last time, and it was like, John Barger, how about that? So I watched that whole one, and it's like, and that's exactly right. Your linkage.
1: I mean, to the audience, why is the reality of 2 + 2 = 4. Right. Just checkmate, as you said.
0: Well, it is, because it's a logical certainty. You can prove it. I mean, you can look at 2 and 2 and count 4, but what we're talking about is all mathematics is based on logic. It just is. And how do you explain all of that lawful like structure without an appeal to something that isn't physical. And now we're right back at the footstep of God.
1: There we are.
0: Yeah.
1: There it's, there's something true. And, you know, in the 7 years, would you say that in the 7 years since you've been on the program, a few things have changed in our culture?
0: Right. I almost don't recognize it. I mean, I'm that old now, but yeah.
1: Yeah, and I'm, to what extent does your book address the very fact of what's been lost in just in those 7 years?
0: Well, just, I mean, looking at this, I mean, this came out of my parish priest. Somebody told him that I knew some theology and said, why don't you get Cronin to do RCIA? Cause, and I was like, so he asked me, and I was like, no offense, but what's RCIA? You know, because I went to Catholic school. And he explained to me, he's like, oh, okay. And so he let me do the class. And we had like, I don't know, six or eight. And of course, we wouldn't have a textbook until December. And it's like, okay. but I, because I was a Protestant and I've taught worldview stuff, that's where I started. Well, okay, so let's start with worldview. I didn't start with sacraments because they're eventually going to get a lot of that. And I assume that was in this textbook that was coming that I had yet to meet. And so I started with worldview. And the two parish priests, they took turns keeping an eye on me while I was teaching. So they would show up and make sure that I was keeping it between the lines, which I was. But I was doing a lot of worldview stuff. And you could tell that it wasn't all that familiar or operative for them. And so they started taking notes, and they, after a while, it starts showing up in their homilies, which was kind of cool. And so what kept happening once I got the textbook is I'd have to revisit the ideas that I did early on to explain that. And then we do the textbook materials. So the summer after that first year, I sat down and decided I'm going to write like a rough outline, 10, 12, 15 pages, bullet points on all the things that I want them to understand, so I don't have to, so I can put something in their hand and they can go home with it rather than go, hey, Frank, I started reading this and whatever. And so I wouldn't be wasting time. It was a way of making it efficient. Once I had it, they had it in their hand. And so I started to do that. And then we got a new parish priest in of a more liberal ilk. And he didn't really want me doing that anymore. It's like, okay, it's your call. You're the boss. And so that's where it stood. And then I was finishing up my degree in Catholic theology. And I decided to write the first five chapters of this for some assignment that I had in that with, I don't know if you know her, Dr. Rhonda Chervin.
1: Oh, yeah. Yeah.
0: So I had it with Dr. Chervin.
1: She's got a wonderful book on philosophy called Love of Wisdom.
0: Yeah. And she's a Dietrich von Hildebrand student. Yeah. Actually, Dietrich and his wife Alice converted her. She was an atheistic New York Jew. So that was for this class. And then when I got done with it, she was really liking the book. She thought this is like right on the money. And so after the course was over, I'd write a chapter every week to 10 days and she would look it over and stuff. And so that's how this came about.
1: It's a different approach, but it reminds me a bit of American Christianity.
0: Yeah, I think it is.
1: You know, starting from, okay, let's work here, then work our way to Christ.
0: Right.
1: I mean, it's really a different approach.
0: But. Right. Well, but I think we're covering similar territory in a slightly different way. You know, I think nowadays, I mean, I'm not faulting C.S. Lewis. C.S. Lewis. He's right up there. But nowadays, we're not working inside a Christian culture that's gone amiss. We're in a post-Christian world. And I think so a lot of folks, well-meaning folks and right-minded folks, haven't been able to figure this out. And there's not a lot of people out there explaining it. So that's what I found in RCIA and even working with Rhonda, that, you know, she wanted to use this with, Frank, if you ever get this done, can I use it with seminary students? Because it's a good way of getting at, you know, a whole worldview from the ground up.
1: And worldview is not a phrase that people use all the time.
0: No.
1: And as we talked about earlier, people can be very blind to the baggage we bring along mm-hmm. to realize we all have a worldview. We may be oblivious to it, but it really shapes everything that we are.
0: You're absolutely right. We're

0: We're schooled in a worldview either directly or implicitly from the time we're like 5 years old.
1: Right.
0: I mean, it's just slowly built in us, assumptions that are made, and not all of which lend themselves to the truth or to the Catholic faith.
1: We have an email. Val from Houston writes, how is it possible to really know the truth when it comes to God? With all the different ideas about God out there, how do we know that the Catholic Church has it right rather than one of the thousands of other ideas of God that different cultures have had over the centuries?
0: Well, I think, I mean, the easy way, I think, is just look at what they're actually saying. What is the nature of God? You know, is this some kind of nebulous being like deists might posit? Is it kind of an arbitrary God, kind of like Islam would? I mean, just look at the theology, see how, does that make sense? Because while there are many religions out there, they all can't be right because they say different things.
1: Yeah.
0: They just do. Even something as similar as the Protestant faith and the Catholic faith, they're close, but they say different things about God. And so that matters. And so this is where your reason and familiarity with Catholic teaching, not just what you're receiving at church on Sunday, but do a little reading on that. It's fairly simple to discern those differences because they're substantive.
1: Every Sunday, Catholics, other Christians too, but Catholics say the Nicene Creed.
0: Mm-hmm.
1: You know, God from God, light from light, true from God from true God, forgotten. Why do we say those things?
0: Right.
1: Because when you get outside these parameters,
0: mm-hmm.
1: you end up with extrapolations of what God is and who he is and what he does
0: mm-hmm.
1: that lead to problems.
0: Yep.
1: So the church had to fight really hard, guided by the Spirit, to say, no, this is how we understand
0: right.
1: God.
0: And it's an artifact of those very struggles. And it isn't like those struggles or questions were just back in the day. They are right here in front of us because they represent fair questions and truth in answer to those questions and making it clear. So,
1: and if we're ignorant of history, we just repeat the
0: right.
1: same
0: Correct.
1: Mistakes over well, and over.
0: Yeah, even if we know, we somehow repeat it.
1: Right. But, we have another email. I think it's Jorge from Fort Lauderdale. If science can't prove or disprove the existence of God, how can we possibly argue that God exists? I was raised to believe in God, but lately I'm wondering if it's a waste of time if there's no scientifically provable way for us as human beings to ever know whether he's real or not. Did you wrestle with this as part of your journey?
0: Well, I think yeah, early on, but I think that's one of those issues that cycles, because the more you know, the more those crucial questions come up again. For example, to say that science can all but prove that God exists. I mean, if you look at the Big Bang, it's pretty clear we're down to 1/1,000,000th of a second from the very instant, but it began. Well, I mean, that goes to Thomas Aquinas. Aquinas said that every effect must come from a cause. Well, if you go back far enough in time, the Big Bang, whatever banged had to be caused by something that was
1: yeah.
0: not an effect, was an uncaused causer. And that's real simple logic, but it's kind of a neutron bomb for all these other things. It wipes them out because science is cause and effect. If you go back to the first effect that had to be caused by something that wasn't caused, an uncaused yeah. causer.
1: So. But you also did mention early in the story how, if you will, for you, the silver bullet of that was the reality of love.
0: Well, that's another kind of component explained.
1: But you can't prove.
0: Right.
1: I mean, there yeah. we go. I mean, if you're going with that argument,
0: yep.
1: well, then love doesn't exist.
0: Right. It's all biochemical. I mean, that's the,
1: yeah.
0: you know, there's the old saying that professors used to say is first you beat them with their stick, then you beat them with yours. And you just let the, you know, looking at that, that's okay. If it's an atheistic universe, an empty, silent universe, good luck explaining reason's existence. Good luck explaining love's existence, yet we know that's true.
1: Yeah.
0: If love is just biochemical reactions in us, it's not love, it's just biochemistry.

0: couple seconds. If the people wanted to know more about your book and about what you're doing, is there a place they could go?
1: Well, Sophia Institute Press is is the publisher, but I also write for the Catholic Exchange and Catholic World Report and the National Catholic Register. So those would be all places. And my website, fxcronin.com.
0: There we go. All right. Frank, great to have you back, my friend.
1: Good to see you again, Marcus.
0: Good to see you again. Thank you for this book, and I hope it's an encouragement to people out there who are fighting with some of these issues. And maybe someone who's got a friend that's struggling with issues, this might be a good book to pass along to them. All right, my friend. Thank you for joining us on this episode of The Journey Home. I hope not only Frank's journey, but his discussions about these battles, which are so imminent today in the world where relativism seems to be winning the battle all around us. Maybe Frank's book might be a help to you or to a friend. God bless you. See you next week.

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3: Our Lady of Mount Carmel Novena. Glorious Virgin Mary, Queen of Carmel, Mother of God and of poor sinners, special protectress of all who wear thy holy scapular, I ask thee to obtain for me the pardon of my sins, amendment of my life, salvation of my soul, and particularly the grace I now seek through your motherly intercession. Amen.
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In the name of the Father, and of the Son, and of the Holy Spirit. Amen. You expired, Jesus, but the source of life gushed forth for souls, and the ocean of mercy opened up for the whole world. O font of life, unfathomable divine mercy, envelop the whole world and empty yourself out upon us. O blood and water, which gushed forth from the heart of Jesus, as a fount of mercy for us, I trust in you. O blood and water, which gushed

0: poured from the heart of Jesus, as a fount of mercy for us, I trust in you. O blood and water, which gushed forth from the heart of Jesus, as a fount of mercy for us, I trust in you. Our Father, who art in heaven, hallowed be thy name. Thy kingdom come, thy will be done, on earth as it is in heaven.
1: Give us this day our daily bread, and forgive us our trespasses, as we forgive those who trespass against us. And lead us not into temptation, but deliver us from evil. Amen.
0: Hail Mary, full of grace, the Lord is with thee. Blessed art thou among women, and blessed is the fruit of thy womb, Jesus.
1: Holy Mary, Mother of God, pray for us sinners, now and at the hour of our death. Amen.
0: I believe in God, the Father Almighty, creator of heaven and earth, and in Jesus Christ, his only Son, our Lord, who was conceived by the Holy Spirit, born of the Virgin Mary, suffered under Pontius Pilate, was crucified, died, and was buried. He descended into hell. On the third day he rose again from the dead. He ascended into heaven and is seated at the right hand of God, the Father Almighty. From there he will come to judge the living and the dead.

Eternal God, in whom mercy is endless and the treasury of compassion inexhaustible, look kindly upon us and increase your mercy in us, that in difficult moments we might not despair nor become despondent, but with great confidence submit ourselves to your holy will, which is love and mercy itself. Amen. In the name of the Father, and of the Son, and of the Holy Spirit.

Hello, family. The heart and center of EWTN is the chapel, where Jesus in the Most Blessed Sacrament is exposed for adoration every day. We invite you now to join us live in adoring Him who is truly, really, and profoundly present with us in this humble way. O Sacrament Most Holy, O Sacrament Divine, all praise and all thanksgiving be every moment thine.

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0: The rosary is the most beautiful and rich in graces of all prayers, Pope St. Pius X. When you say your rosary, the angels rejoice, Our Lady, to Blessed Alan de la Roche. The rosary is the weapon for these times, St. Padre Pio. Through Mary, streams of grace flowed down upon us, St. Faustina.
1: God sent his Son, born of a woman, to redeem us all.

0: In the name of the Father, and the Son, and the Holy Spirit. Amen. I believe in God, the Father Almighty, creator of heaven and earth, and in Jesus Christ, his only Son, our Lord, who was conceived by the Holy Spirit, born of the Virgin Mary, suffered under Pontius Pilate, was crucified, died, and was buried. He descended into hell. The third day he rose again from the dead. He ascended into heaven and sits at the right hand of God the Father Almighty, from whence he shall come to judge the living and the dead. Father, who art in heaven, hallowed be thy name. Thy kingdom come, thy will be done on earth as it is in heaven.
1: Amen.

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1: Holy Mary, Mother of God, pray for us sinners now and at the hour of our death. Amen.
0: Hail Mary, full of grace, the Lord is with thee. Blessed art thou amongst women, and blessed is the fruit of thy womb, Jesus.

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1: As it was in the beginning,

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1: 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Thy kingdom come, thy will be done on earth as it is in heaven. Hail Mary, full of grace, the Lord is with thee. Blessed art thou amongst women, and blessed is the fruit of thy womb, Jesus. Hail Mary, full of grace, the Lord is with thee. Blessed art thou among women, and blessed is the fruit of thy womb, Jesus. Full of grace, the Lord is with thee. Blessed art thou among women, and blessed is the fruit of thy womb, Jesus.

0: full of grace, the Lord is with thee. 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Hail Mary, full of grace, the Lord is with thee. Blessed art thou amongst women, and blessed is the fruit of thy womb, Jesus.
1: Holy Mary, Mother of God, pray for us sinners now and at the hour of our death. Amen.
0: Hail Mary, full of grace, the Lord is with thee. Blessed art thou among women, and blessed is the fruit of thy womb, Jesus.

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Hail Mary, full of grace, the Lord is with thee. Blessed art thou among women, and blessed is the fruit of thy womb, Jesus.

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1: As it was in the beginning, is now, and ever shall be, world without end. Amen.
0: O my Jesus,
1: forgive us our sins, save us from the fires of hell, and lead all souls to heaven, especially those who most need thy mercy.
2: The second luminous mystery, the wedding of Cana.
0: Our Father, who art in heaven, hallowed be thy name. Thy kingdom come, thy will be done on earth as it is in heaven. Full of grace, the Lord is with thee. Blessed art thou amongst women, and blessed is the fruit of thy womb, Jesus. Hail Mary, full of grace, the Lord is with thee. Blessed art thou among women, and blessed is the fruit of thy womb, Jesus. Full of grace, the Lord is with thee. Blessed art thou among women, and blessed is the fruit of thy womb, Jesus.
1: Holy Mary, Mother of God, pray for us sinners, now and at the hour of our death.
0: Amen. Hail Mary, full of grace, the Lord is with thee. Blessed art thou among women, and blessed is the fruit of thy womb, Jesus. Full of grace, the Lord is with thee. Blessed art thou among women, and blessed is the fruit of thy womb, Jesus.
1: Holy Mary, Mother of God, pray for us sinners, now and at the hour of our death.
0: Amen. Hail Mary, full of grace, the Lord is with thee. Blessed art thou among women, and blessed is the fruit of thy womb, Jesus. Hail Mary, full of grace, the Lord is with thee. Blessed art thou amongst women.

0: and blessed is the fruit of thy womb, Jesus. Hail Mary, full of grace, the Lord is with thee. Blessed art thou among women, and blessed is the fruit of thy womb, Jesus.
1: Holy Mary, Mother of God, pray for us sinners, now and at the hour of
0: death. Hail Mary, full of grace, the Lord is with thee. Blessed art thou among women, and blessed is the fruit of thy womb, Jesus. Full of grace, the Lord is with thee. Blessed art thou among women, and blessed is the fruit of thy womb, Jesus.
1: Holy Mary, Mother of God, pray for us sinners, now and at the hour of death. Amen.
0: Glory be to the Father, and to the Son, and to the Holy Spirit. O my Jesus,
2: forgive us our sins, save us from the fires of hell, and lead all souls to heaven, especially those who most need thy mercy.
3: The third luminous mystery, the proclamation of the kingdom.
0: Our Father, who art in heaven, hallowed be thy name. Thy kingdom come, thy will be done on earth as it is in heaven. Full of grace, the Lord is with thee. Blessed art thou amongst women, and blessed is the fruit of thy womb, Jesus.
1: Holy Mary, Mother of God, pray for us sinners, now and at the hour of death. Amen.
0: Hail Mary, full of grace, the Lord is with thee. Blessed art thou among women, and blessed is the fruit of thy womb, Jesus. Full of grace, the Lord is with thee. Blessed art thou among women, and blessed is the fruit of thy womb, Jesus.
1: Holy Mary, Mother of God, pray for us sinners, now and at the hour of death. Amen.
0: Hail Mary, full of grace, the Lord is with thee. Blessed art thou among women, and blessed is the fruit of thy womb, Jesus. Full of grace, the Lord is with thee. Blessed art thou among women, and blessed is the fruit of thy womb, Jesus.
1: Holy Mary, Mother of God, pray for us sinners, now and at the hour of death. Amen.
0: Hail Mary, full of grace, the Lord is with thee. Blessed art thou among women, and blessed is the fruit of thy womb, Jesus. Full of grace, the Lord is with thee. Blessed art thou amongst women, and blessed is the fruit of thy womb, Jesus.
1: Holy Mary, Mother of God, pray for us sinners, now and at the hour of death.
0: Hail Mary, full of grace, the Lord is with thee. Blessed art thou among women, and blessed is the fruit of thy womb, Jesus. Full of grace, the Lord is with thee. Blessed art thou among women, and blessed is the fruit of thy womb, Jesus.

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Blessed art thou among women, and blessed is the fruit of thy womb, Jesus. Glory be to the Father, and to the Son, and to the Holy Spirit.

0: O my Jesus.
1: Forgive us our sins, save us from the fires of hell, and lead all souls to heaven, especially those who most need thy mercy.
2: The fourth luminous mystery. The Transfiguration.
0: Our Father, who art in heaven, hallowed be thy name. Thy kingdom come, thy will be done on earth as it is in heaven. Hail Mary, full of grace, the Lord is with thee. Blessed art thou amongst women, and blessed is the fruit of thy womb, Jesus.
1: Holy Mary, Mother of God, pray for us sinners, now and at the hour of death.
0: Amen. Hail Mary, full of grace, the Lord is with thee. Blessed art thou among women, and blessed is the fruit of thy womb, Jesus. Full of grace, the Lord is with thee. Blessed art thou among women, and blessed is the fruit of thy womb, Jesus.
1: Holy Mary, Mother of God, pray for us sinners, now and at the hour of death. Amen.
0: Hail Mary, full of grace, the Lord is with thee. Blessed art thou among women, and blessed is the fruit of thy womb, Jesus. Full of grace, the Lord is with thee. Blessed art thou among women, and blessed is the fruit of thy womb, Jesus.
1: Holy Mary, Mother of God, pray for us sinners, now and at the hour of death.
0: Amen. Hail Mary, full of grace, the Lord is with thee. Blessed art thou amongst women, and blessed is the fruit of thy womb, Jesus. Hail Mary, full of grace, the Lord is with thee. Blessed art thou among women, and blessed is the fruit of thy womb, Jesus.
1: Holy Mary, Mother of God, pray for us sinners, now and at the hour of death.
0: Amen. Hail Mary, full of grace, the Lord is with thee. Blessed art thou among women, and blessed is the fruit of thy womb, Jesus. Hail Mary, full of grace, the Lord is with thee. Blessed art thou among women, and blessed is the fruit of thy womb, Jesus.
1: Holy Mary, Mother of God, pray for us sinners, now and at the hour of death.
0: Hail Mary, full of grace, the Lord is with thee. Blessed art thou among women, and blessed is the fruit of thy womb, Jesus. Be to the Father, and to the Son, and to the Holy Spirit.
1: As it was in the beginning, is now, and ever shall be, world without end. Amen.
0: O my Jesus,

0: The fifth luminous mystery. The institution of the Eucharist.
1: Our Father, who art in heaven, hallowed be thy name. Thy kingdom come, thy will be done on earth as it is in heaven. Hail Mary, full of grace, the Lord is with thee. Blessed art thou amongst women, and blessed is the fruit of thy womb, Jesus. Hail Mary, full of grace, the Lord is with thee. Blessed art thou among women, and blessed is the fruit of thy womb, Jesus. Full of grace, the Lord is with thee. Blessed art thou among women, and blessed is the fruit of thy womb, Jesus.
2: Holy Mary, Mother of God, pray for us sinners, now and at the hour of our death.
1: Amen. Hail Mary, full of grace, the Lord is with thee. Blessed art thou among women, and blessed is the fruit of thy womb, Jesus. Full of grace, the Lord is with thee. Blessed art thou among women, and blessed is the fruit of thy womb, Jesus.
2: Holy Mary, Mother of God, pray for us sinners, now and at the hour of death.
1: Amen. Hail Mary, full of grace, the Lord is with thee. Blessed art thou among women, and blessed is the fruit of thy womb, Jesus. Full of grace, the Lord is with thee. Blessed art thou among women, and blessed is the fruit of thy womb, Jesus.
2: Holy Mary, Mother of God, pray for us sinners, now and at the hour of death. Amen.
1: Hail Mary, full of grace, the Lord is with thee. Blessed art thou among women, and blessed is the fruit of thy womb, Jesus. Full of grace, the Lord is with thee. Blessed art thou among women, and blessed is the fruit of thy womb, Jesus.
2: Holy Mary, Mother of God, pray for us sinners, now and at the hour of death.
1: Amen. Hail Mary, full of grace, the Lord is with thee. Blessed art thou among women, and blessed is the fruit of thy womb, Jesus.
3: Glory be to the Father, and to the Son, and to the Holy Spirit.
4: As it was in the beginning, is now, and ever shall be, world without end. Amen.
3: O my Jesus,
4: forgive us our sins, save us from the fires of hell, and lead all souls to heaven, especially those who most need thy mercy.
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0: Holy Mother of God,
1: that you may be worthy of the promises of Christ.
0: Let us pray. O God,
1: whose only begotten Son, by his life, death, and resurrection, has purchased for us the glories of eternal life, grant us beseeching that we may take upon these mysteries of the Most Holy Virgin, of the Blessed Virgin Mary, we may imitate what they contain and obtain what they promise, through the same Christ our Lord. Amen.
0: May the divine assistance remain always with us. In the name of the Father, and the Son, and the Holy Spirit.

0: Let's pray. Grace before meals. Bless us, O Lord, and these thy gifts, which we are about to receive from thy bounty, through Christ our Lord. Amen.
1: Hi there! 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

0: before meals. Bless us, O Lord, and these thy gifts, which we are about to receive from thy bounty, through Christ our Lord. Amen.
1: Hi there! 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

0: Jesus.
1: Holy Mary, Mother of God, pray for us sinners now and at the hour of our death. Amen.
0: Hail Mary, full of grace, the Lord is with thee. Blessed art thou amongst women, and blessed is the fruit of thy womb, Jesus.
1: Holy Mary, Mother of God, pray for us sinners now and at the hour of our death. Amen.
0: Hail Mary, full of grace, the Lord is with thee. Blessed art thou amongst women, and blessed is the fruit of thy womb, Jesus.
1: Holy Mary, Mother of God, pray for us sinners now and at the hour of our death. Amen.
0: Hail Mary, full of grace, the Lord is with thee. Blessed art thou amongst women, and blessed is the fruit of thy womb, Jesus.
1: Holy Mary, Mother of God, pray for us sinners now and at the hour of our death. Amen.
0: Hail Mary, full of grace, the Lord is with thee. Blessed art thou amongst women, and blessed is the fruit of thy womb, Jesus.
1: Holy Mary, Mother of God, pray for us sinners now and at the hour of our death. Amen.
0: Hail Mary, full of grace, the Lord is with thee. Blessed art thou amongst women, and blessed is the fruit of thy womb, Jesus.
1: Holy

0: and through thy womb, Jesus.
1: Holy Mary, Mother of God, pray for us sinners now and at the hour of death. Amen.
0: Glory be to the Father, and to the Son, and to the Holy Spirit,
1: as it was in the beginning, is now, and ever shall be, world without end. Amen.
0: O my Jesus, forgive us our sins, save us from the fires of hell, and all souls to heaven, especially those in most need of thy mercy.
2: Would you like to place a rose at the foot of Our Lady?
3: Yes.
2: Mary, we humbly place this rose at your feet, and ask for the grace of two Jesus through Mary.

0: The third luminous mystery is the proclamation of the kingdom of God.
1: Our Father, who art in heaven, hallowed be thy name. Thy kingdom come, thy will be done on earth as it is in heaven.
2: Give us this day our daily bread. Forgive us our trespasses, as we forgive those who trespass against us. And lead us not into temptation, but deliver us from evil.
1: Hail Mary, full of grace, the Lord is with thee. Blessed art thou among women, and blessed is the fruit of thy womb, Jesus.
2: Holy Mary, Mother of God, pray for us sinners, now and at the hour of our death. Amen.
1: Hail Mary, full of grace, the Lord is with thee. Blessed art thou among women, and blessed is the fruit of thy womb, Jesus.
2: Holy Mary, Mother of God, pray for us sinners, now and at the hour of our death.
1: Hail Mary, full of grace, the Lord is with thee. Blessed art thou among women, and blessed is the fruit of thy womb, Jesus.
2: Holy Mary, Mother of God, pray for us sinners now and at the hour of our death. Amen.
1: Hail Mary, full of grace, the Lord is with thee. Blessed art thou among women, and blessed is the fruit of thy womb, Jesus.
2: Holy Mary, Mother of God, pray for us sinners now and at the hour of our death.
1: Hail Mary, full of grace, the Lord is with thee. Blessed art thou among women, blessed is the fruit of thy womb, Jesus.
2: Holy Mary, Mother of God, pray for us sinners now and at the hour of our death. Amen.
1: Hail Mary, full of grace, the Lord is with thee. Blessed art thou among women, blessed is the fruit of thy womb, Jesus.
2: Holy Mary, Mother of God, pray for us sinners now and at the hour of our death. Amen.
1: Hail Mary, full of grace, the Lord is with thee. Blessed art thou among women, and blessed is the fruit of thy womb, Jesus.
2: Holy Mary, Mother of God, pray for us sinners now and at the hour of our death.

0: Son, for the Lord Jesus.
1: Holy Mary, Mother
0: of
1: God, pray for
0: us sinners
1: now and at the hour of our death. Amen.
0: Hail Mary, full of grace, Lord is with thee. Blessed art thou among women, blessed art for the Lord Jesus.
1: Holy Mary, Mother of God, pray for us sinners now and at the hour of our death.
0: Hail Mary, full of grace, Lord is with thee. Blessed art thou among women, blessed art for the Lord Jesus.
1: Sinners, now and at the hour of death. Amen.
0: Glory be to the Father, and to the Son, and to the Holy Spirit.

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1: Yes.
0: Mary, we humbly place this rose at your feet and ask for the grace of repentance and trust in God.

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1: 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Thy kingdom come, thy will be done, on earth as it is in heaven.
2: Give us this day our daily bread, and forgive us our trespasses, as we forgive those who trespass against us. And lead us not into temptation, but deliver us from evil.
1: Hail Mary, full of grace, the Lord is with thee. Blessed art thou amongst women, and blessed is the fruit of thy womb, Jesus.

0: Blessed art thou amongst the men, blessed is the fruit of thy womb, Jesus.
1: Holy Mary, Mother of God, pray for us sinners, now and at the hour of death. Amen.
0: Hail Mary, full of grace, the Lord is with thee. Blessed art thou amongst the men, blessed is the fruit of thy womb, Jesus.
1: Holy Mary, Mother of God, pray for us sinners, now and at the hour of death.
0: Hail Mary, full of grace, the Lord is with thee. Blessed art thou amongst women, blessed is the fruit of thy womb, Jesus.
1: Holy Mary, Mother of God, pray for us sinners now and at the hour of our death. Amen.
0: Hail Mary, full of grace, the Lord is with thee. Blessed art thou amongst women, and blessed is the fruit of thy womb, Jesus.
1: Holy Mary, Mother of God, pray for us sinners now and at the hour of our death. Amen.
0: Hail Mary, full of grace, the Lord is with thee. Blessed art thou amongst women, and blessed is the fruit of thy womb, Jesus.
1: Holy Mary, Mother of God, pray for us sinners now and at the hour of our death. Amen.
0: Hail Mary, full of grace, the Lord is with thee. Blessed art thou amongst women, and blessed is the

0: the fruit of thy womb, Jesus.
1: Holy Mary, Mother of God, pray for sinners now and at the hour of death. Amen.
0: Hail Mary, full of grace, the Lord is with thee. Blessed art thou amongst women, and blessed is the fruit of thy womb, Jesus.
1: Holy Mary, Mother of God, pray for us sinners now and at the hour of our death. Amen.
0: Hail Mary, full of grace, the Lord is with thee. Blessed art thou amongst women, and blessed is the fruit of thy womb, Jesus.
1: Holy Mary, Mother of God, pray for us sinners now and at the hour of our death. Amen.
0: Glory be to the Father, and to the Son, and to the Holy Spirit.
1: As it was in the beginning, is now, and ever shall be, world without end. Amen.
0: O my Jesus, forgive us our sins, save us from the fires of hell. Lead all souls to heaven, especially those who most need thy mercy.
2: Would you like to place a rose at the foot of Our Lady? Mary, we humbly place this rose at your feet and ask for the grace of desire for holiness.

0: The fifth luminous mystery is the Last Supper, when our Lord gave us the Holy Eucharist.
1: Our Father, who art in heaven, hallowed be thy name. Thy kingdom come, thy will be done on earth as it is in heaven.
2: Give us this day our daily bread, and forgive us our trespasses, as we forgive those who trespass against us. And lead us not into temptation, but deliver us from evil.
1: Full of grace, the Lord is with thee. Blessed art thou among women, and blessed is the fruit of thy womb, Jesus.
2: Holy Mary, Mother of God, pray for us sinners, now and at the hour of our death. Amen.
1: Hail Mary, full of grace, the Lord is with thee. Blessed art thou

0: Jesus.
1: Holy Mary, Mother of God, pray for us sinners now and at the hour of our death.
0: Amen. Hail Mary, full of grace, the Lord is with thee. Blessed art thou among women, and blessed is the fruit of thy womb, Jesus.
1: Holy Mary,

0: full of grace, the Lord is with thee. Blessed thou art among women, and blessed is the fruit of thy womb, Jesus.
1: Holy Mary, Mother of God, pray for us sinners now and at the hour of our death. Amen.
0: Hail Mary, full of grace, the Lord is with thee.

0: is with thee. Blessed art thou among women, and blessed is the fruit of thy womb, Jesus.
1: Holy Mary, Mother of God, pray for us sinners now and at the hour of our death. Amen.
0: Hail Mary, full of grace, the Lord is with thee. Blessed art thou among women, and blessed is the fruit of thy womb, Jesus.
1: Holy Mary, Mother of God, pray for us sinners now and at the hour of our death. Amen.
0: Glory be to the Father, and to the Son, and to the Holy Spirit.
1: As it was in the beginning,
0: Jesus, forgive us our sins, save us from the fires of hell. Lead all souls to Him, especially those in most need of thy mercy.
2: Would you like to place a rose at the foot of Our Lady?
0: Yes.
2: Mary, we humbly place this rose at your feet and ask for the grace of adoration.

0: safe, our life, our sweetness, and our hope. To thee we cry, poor banished children of Eve. To thee we send up our sighs, mourning and weeping this veil of tears. Turn then, most gracious advocate, thine eyes of mercy towards us, and after this our exile, show unto us the blessed fruit of thy womb, Jesus. O clement, O loving, O sweet Virgin Mary, pray for us, Holy Mother of God, that we may be made worthy of the promises of Christ.
1: For the intentions of our Holy Father the Pope.
2: Our Father, who art in heaven, hallowed be thy name. Thy kingdom come, thy will be done, on earth as it is in heaven. Give us this day our daily bread, and forgive us our trespasses, as we forgive those who trespass against us. And lead us not into temptation, but deliver us from evil. Amen.
1: Hail Mary, full of grace, the Lord is with thee. Blessed art thou amongst women, and blessed the fruit of thy womb, Jesus. Holy Mary, Mother of God, pray for us sinners, now and at the hour of our death. Amen. Glory be to the Father, to the Son, to the Holy Spirit, as it was in the beginning, is now, and ever shall be, world without end. Amen. In the name of the Father, Son, Holy Spirit. Amen.

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It is the year 1774 in the town of Couville, France. In a small village shop, the store owner and his daughter sit down in conversation after a long and hard day's work. Unknown to them, an enemy of the shopkeeper lurks outside. Suddenly, the man jumps in front of the window and shoots his pistol at the shop owner. The gunman has missed his target, but the daughter is not so lucky. She can now barely move her legs after being struck by a bullet. The woman is Julie Billiard. As a child, Julie had yearned to be closer to God. By the age of 9, she had received her first communion, been confirmed, and taken a private vow of chastity. In the years following the shooting, Julie's paralysis would continue to worsen. But this would not dampen her spirits. She had great knowledge of her faith and taught the catechism to the children of the village. For years, she continued to teach all who would come to her, and she gained many friends and followers. It was at this time in France that a period of violence and turmoil, known as the French Revolution, began to grip the country. The revolutionary government came into power and set out to destroy the church in France. Catholicism ceased to be the state religion. The clergy were forced to take an oath declaring allegiance to the government instead of the church. Things became much worse beginning in 1793, when the Committee of Public Safety was established, overseen by a tyrant named Maximilien Robespierre. The committee passed new laws that resulted in the infamous Reign of Terror. In France, it became illegal to worship in public as a Catholic. Churches were forcefully closed and the public symbols of Christianity were destroyed. All forms of religious education were abolished and violence against Catholics was rampant. Priests who would not deny God's church were hunted down and arrested. Those who were arrested faced almost certain execution by the guillotine. To avoid this fate, so that they could continue God's work, the clergy sought refuge. From her bedside, Julie would offer her home as a hiding place for these loyal priests and nuns. Robespierre issued a directive stating that anyone who harbored loyalist priests would be subject to death on sight. Because of her actions, the revolutionary government wanted to burn Julie alive. Julie learned of this and decided to flee Couville. Late at night, Julie's friends hid her in a cartload of straw and took her to Compiègne, where she herself was now a refugee harbored by friends. Back in Couville, the revolutionaries broke through the door of Julie's house, only to find that she was no longer there. The revolutionary forces would continue to hunt for Julie. Over a period of time, Julie was forced to flee 5 times in order to protect her friends who gave her shelter. She continued to do God's work despite having to be secretly moved from house to house. It was during this time that Julie was blessed with a vision, which gave her the direction she needed to found a new religious order. The Congregation of the Sisters of Notre Dame du Namur, established in 1803. The sisters would challenge France's enduring anti-Catholic climate. They gave religious education to poor girls and trained teachers. Many would come back to the faith as a result of Julie's courageous and hard work. In the end, Robespierre was unsuccessful in his efforts to destroy the true faith in France. He became a victim of the very system of terror that he had created. After his execution, the Reign of Terror ended. Sanity and peace would slowly begin to come back to France. Julie, the ever faithful servant, was granted a very special gift from God. On the Feast of the Sacred Heart, after praying a novena, she was asked to stand. After 22 years of paralysis, Julie was miraculously cured. She began to walk, and for the rest of her life, she did not stop in her travels and continued the good work that defined her life.

0: Hi, Pete. How's it going?
1: Cool, huh?
0: What's with Uncle Rob?
1: Beats me.
2: Yes, hi. Mom? Hey, it's me. Happy birthday. Yeah, I'm really sorry that it's late. What you want me to sing? Really, I can't sing very, oh, I know you don't care that I can't. Okay.
3: Please don't sing.
2: All right.
3: Please don't.
2: Here goes. Happy birthday to you. Happy birthday to you. Happy birthday, dear Ma.
3: Stop. Please, no more. No more singing, please.
2: Pete, my mom's on the phone. Happy birthday to you. Okay, there we go. Hey, listen, I'm really sorry I called late. I'm sorry that you didn't get a present. I'm sorry that it wasn't, I know. I'm wrapping it right now. I just, and I'll send it to you. I know, I don't need to send you a thing. I know, but you've done so much for me. I'm gonna send it anyway. Okay, all right. Okay, happy birthday. I love you, bye.
0: What was that all about? What's this all about? What in the world is Pete reading?
3: Boy, these cookie recipes look so yummy. I wish I could cook.
2: It was my mom's birthday, and I forgot to send her a present. I should have written more notes. Obviously, 211 notes wasn't enough.
0: Are you kidding me? If you had any more notes, you'd have a new coat of wallpaper.
2: Well, Pete wasn't any help either. He's just a crazy penguin that doesn't realize a good singer when he hears one.
3: At least I didn't forget my mom's birthday.
2: Oh, okay. Is that the way it's gonna be? Listen, I'm a busy guy, okay? Sometimes I forget to do things like call my mom or send her a present or talk to her or say I love you. Sometimes I just forget to do that. And now she'll be getting a poorly wrapped present late.
3: Sorry, Robert. You know, speaking of moms, mine's clear down in Antarctica. I haven't seen her in a long time, but sometimes we just get busy.
0: I just talked to my mom. I gave her a hug and said I love you.
2: Aww.
0: But we talk to each other all the time. And, of course, I'm a kid and I live with my mom. But the closer I am to her, the better I feel. And sometimes she leaves me little notes that say things like, don't forget to do my homework or take out the trash.
3: So, how in the world did you forget, Robert?
2: I don't know. Like I said, I'm a busy guy.
0: My mom seems to know when I'm thinking about her. She'll just pop up when I need help or if I really need to talk to her.
2: Come in.
4: Hi, Rob. Hi, Pete. Hi, honey. It's almost dinner time and you have some homework to do.
2: Did you see that? That was amazing. She wasn't kidding about her mom showing up out of nowhere. It's like a superpower.
3: Right. Funny you should pop in. We were just talking about mothers and, how much we love them.
0: Come on, Pete. What else were we talking about?
3: Oh, yeah, right. We were talking about the times when we forget about our moms, like on birthdays.
2: Yes, and how sometimes we just, you know, we get busy, you know.
4: Well, I think moms understand. Parents know that kids are growing and learning and they need help sometimes remembering things like how to be good, how to say please and thank you. Moms are there to hold your hand and help you become a better person. And also to say things like clean up your room.
0: I've heard that one a few times.
4: And speaking of cleaning up your room.
2: Yeah. Oh, yeah, yeah. I guess I better get it cleaned up. They really didn't help anyway, these notes.
4: You just need to think about your mom a little bit more each day, and then you won't forget her so easily. Maybe you should try something to think about your family, like putting a picture somewhere that'll help remind you.
3: Or set the alarm on your watch or cell phone to remind you to think of her or talk to her every day.
0: Or surprise her with something.
2: You're right, I should keep my mom in mind more so I forget her less.
5: Calling Rob Wall, the Roman Catholic. Calling Rob Wall, the Roman
2: Catholic. No,
5: Catholic.
2: I gotta get the package wrapped and get it in the mail.
5: Calling Rob Wall, the Roman Catholic. Calling Rob Wall, the
3: Rob, you should probably finish that later.
0: We can help you with that.
2: No.
0: You should probably go see what your next mission is.
2: You're right. I probably shouldn't make the boss mad, should I?

0: Okay. Hi, boss. Sorry about that. I was busy doing something over there.
1: Please, I kindly ask, remove the sticky note from my head.
0: Oh, yeah, right. Let me get that. Sorry. It was just a reminder to call my mom and send her birthday gift, tell her happy birthday, all that stuff.
1: And did you remember?
0: Actually, no.
1: Very well, then, on to your next adventure. The Pilgrim Travel Network is doing a special on the life of the Blessed Mother Mary. Your job will be to explore her apparitions.
0: Her what?
1: Oh, Mary, of course, is the mother of Jesus, the mother of God, and our Heavenly Mother as well. Even though she lived thousands of years ago, she is still active in our world today. In fact, Mary has appeared to people all over the world after her assumption into heaven.
0: Appeared to people? Like what? Like a ghost or a vision or something?
1: Well, some people describe it like that. Of course, she's not a ghost. She's in heaven, body and soul, and she appears to people to tell them how to be better people and how to come closer to her son, Jesus.
0: Well, how? Where? What does she say?
1: Well, that's your job to find out. Now pack your bags, Rob the Roman Catholic, and be on your way. Here is your list of destinations. Godspeed on your trip.
0: Thanks, boss.

0: Well, what do you know? We were talking about our moms, and my next assignment is to find out about the Blessed Mother. I get to explore the mountains. Oh yeah, I do. I love getting out in the fresh air. I love hiking, strolling along the mountaintops and the ridges. I'll be like Lewis and Clark, or maybe Daniel Boone, trekking through the wild. Yes.
1: What are you talking about, mountains?
0: The Appalachian Mountains. Hello? The Appalachian Mountains. The boss said, he just said it. I get to discover the Appalachians of Mary. I guess you two weren't listening.
2: Uncle Rob, it's not the Appalachians of Mary, it's the apparitions of Mary. Apparition is another word for appearance or vision.
0: Seriously?
3: Kind of like the vision of all that hiking you just had. Then, poof, it went away. You just had an Appalachians apparition.
0: That's not funny, Pete. That's cold. Well, I guess it will be adventurous still.
1: You're right, Rob. Mary has appeared all over the world, in places like France, Central America, Japan. Maybe you'll be going to some of those places.
0: Well, I better get packed. It looks like the first place I go is to, Guadalupe?
2: That's Guadalupe. It's in Mexico. Here, you'll be needing this.
0: Who turned out the lights?
4: Hello, I'm Hannah. The stories of the saints are fun and inspirational. Let's take a look at St. John of Capistrano and what he did for a saint.
5: Stories of the Saints. St. John of Capistrano, all for a saint. Father John believed his spiritual father, Bernardine, was a saint and wanted the church to canonize him. In his efforts to make this happen, he had to overcome many obstacles. For example, the tomb of another Franciscan was being visited more often than Bernardine's because the people were obtaining many miracles from him. As Bernardine had not yet proven

0: himself to be a miracle worker, Father John did something very daring. It is said that he went to the other Franciscan sepulcher and ordered him as his superior to cease performing miracles until Bernardine was declared a saint. He also asked the Pope to throw him into the fire together with Bernardine's body to prove that they wouldn't burn. On encountering so many difficulties, Father John used to say, "Oh, Bernardine, pray for yourself." Nevertheless, shortly after, the great preacher was proclaimed a saint. Saint John was born in Capistrano in 1385 and died in Croatia in 1456. He was a Franciscan priest known for his preaching and defense of Christianity. His feast day is May the 28th.
1: Let's pray that the lives of the saints, and in particular, the life of Saint John of Capistrano, will help lead us closer to Jesus.
2: Okay, just come in here, come in here.
3: Rob, no, please, Rob, no. Please.
2: Just stay, Rob. Stay. I know. You've got to see this amazing stuff about Mary and her apparitions, okay? I know you've got deliveries. I know you've got mail. Look, it's still light out.
3: Yes, Rob, you've been gone for quite a long time, and I've been lugging your mail around, and I just want to get rid of it and be on my way.
2: I know. Just come right here. Just stand right here. Stay. Just let me hook up my camera. You see, Mary as the Mother of God. Oh, stay right there. Mary as the Mother of God has been making appearances all around the world because she just wants us to become closer to her son, Jesus. And do you know why she appears to the poor, to the children, and to the lonely of society?
3: No, I don't know why she appears to the poor, the lowly of society, and the children.
2: It's because she just wants us to become closer to her son, Jesus. You gotta come over here and take a look at this. Come on over, come on over, come on over. Have a seat, have a seat. And no, you can't go now. Because you know what? You might be watching for Mary because she might decide to appear to you. Okay, let's take a look. You're gonna love this. Let's get over here.

0: Bonjour, Rob the Roman Catholic here, traveling all around the world to learn about the Catholic faith for you. Today, I'm on an adventure to discover the apparitions of Mary the Blessed Mother. An apparition of Mary is when she appears to someone special and gives them a message for the whole world to hear. And it doesn't matter that Mary has been in heaven for thousands of years, she still appears to people in our time. So where do I begin? In France, of course. Almost 200 years ago, Mary appeared here in Lourdes, France, to a young girl named Bernadette. Now believe me, Bernadette was not expecting to see the Blessed Mother that day. After all, she was from a poor family and she was only 14 years old. And what did Mary tell her? She told her that the world needs to pray more and confess their sins more because the world is in need of some spiritual fixing. Mary also said that she was the Immaculate Conception. You ever hear that? The Immaculate Conception? It means that when Mary was created by God, she was created without sin for her whole life. And there's one more awesome thing she told Bernadette. Come with me. Bernadette was told about a healing spring of water that cures people of illness of the body and mind. Even today, thousands of people travel to this spring to get healing. All because Mary revealed it to a teenage girl who was ready to listen and help spread Mary's message. Was France the only place that Mary appeared to someone? Oh no, there were lots more. Let's take a quick jaunt around the globe. There's a city called Knock, Ireland. Mary appeared to a group of people in the 1800s, along with St. Joseph and St. John. She helped strengthen the faith of the people suffering from a famine. Again, lots of miraculous healing followed this apparition. And then there's Japan. About 30 years ago, not really that long ago, in a Japanese town called Akita, Mary appeared to Sister Agnes. She not only healed Sister Agnes of deafness, she also gave her a message for the whole world about the need to pray and turn away from sin. And then there's Guadalupe. Guadalupe, Mexico in the 1500s. In this little town, Mary appeared to a man named Juan Diego in the hills of the countryside. Now he was given a task. Build a church on the very spot of the apparition. Now that is no small favor. The church was to be a place that all people could come and pray and find comfort and seek the help of the Blessed Mother. Well, Juan Diego needed some help. So he turned to the bishop and told him about Mary's request. Now the bishop wouldn't help build a church until Juan received some kind of sign, some miracle. Of course, he was disappointed. But Mary didn't let him down. She asked Juan to go gather some roses in his apron or tilma and give them to the bishop. So, when Juan dropped those roses in front of the bishop, a beautiful image of the pregnant Mary was there on his tilma. That was the sign the bishop needed. You betcha. The church was built, and over the years, millions of people have come to pray in it. Whenever Mary has appeared, she always brings a message of hope for us, and that leads us away from sin and closer to her son, Jesus. Who knows when and where Mary will appear next? She might be looking for someone good and humble and kind. Is that you? Well, that's it for this trip. I'm Rob Wall, the Roman Catholic. See you next time.
1: Well, Rob, I honestly say that was pretty great.
0: Well, thank you. You know what? I learned about Mary, but I also learned how to talk to her like I would talk to my own mother.
1: Oh, by the way, I think your mother sent you a thank you gift for that birthday present you sent her.
0: My mom sent me a package?
1: Yeah.
0: Well, where is it? Let me have it.
1: Well, I left a package by your door, but I don't know where it went.
0: Where could it have gone? What was in it?
1: Smelled like double chocolate chip cookies with vanilla cream.
0: With vanilla cream. I love those. She knows that. Well, who could have taken a package with double chocolate cookies with vanilla cream? Pete! Pete!
2: What? Oh, hi, Robert. Sorry, I couldn't help myself. Sorry.
0: Sorry. My mom sent me those cookies. I was going to share them with the mailman.
2: I saved you a few.
0: I know. They're mine. Just kidding. Hey!
2: Those are mine.
0: No.
2: Yours are over here.
0: No. Oh. I'm going to take them all. They're mine. Ow! You pecked me. Just give them to me.
2: No, don't. The big one.

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9: The mission of Women of Grace is to transform the world one woman at a time. Women are imbued by God with certain characteristics that are intrinsic to their very nature that is necessary for the world today. Well, the program helps to further the mission because we present a variety of very educated guests as well as individuals who have lived through various circumstances in their life. And so when people share their testimonies of God's interaction in their life, it is the greatest way that we can share hope, that we can invite an individual just by way of our story to enter into a relationship with Jesus Christ. God has given me a very rich and full life. Being a wife, being a mother, being a grandmother is a very important aspect to the work that I do. Jack and I are very intentional about our family life. We're both engaged in the apostolic work of EWTN. So I speak at conferences, I speak at retreats. I love being with the people of God. I am energized by the people of God. Put me in front of a group of people and I am unleashed for the Lord. That's the only way I can explain it. I just get so into what the Holy Spirit is showing me that this group of people needs to hear. I love meeting the people. I love greeting the people. I love praying with the people. I love embracing the people. I love the people of God because I see God in them. Wow, does it get any better than that?
18: I love the one-on-one interviews. I mean, the thing I always get emails about, the thing people stop me in the street about, are the interviews. And I love people. I find people fascinating. I'm a storyteller by trade. And to get that interview to relax, to open their heart to you, and to share things that perhaps they've never shared before, that's why I do this.
19: Our Lady of Mount Carmel Novena. Glorious Virgin Mary, Queen of Carmel, Mother of God and of poor sinners, special protectress of all who wear thy holy scapula, I ask thee to obtain for me the pardon of my sins, amendment of my life, salvation of my soul, and particularly the grace I now seek through your motherly intercession. Amen.
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0: It certainly seems as if he came in here to find a safe haven and somehow, well, vanished.
1: Yes, quite. And this card. This is the only identifying object you're able to find, eh, Harriet, old dear?
2: Yes, just that card. And forgive me, Lord Peter, my name is Dorothy.
1: Yes, so you've said. Well, Dorothy, you certainly seem to be the spitting image of Harriet Vane.
0: This all reminds me of a case from my past, one I called the Point of a Pin.
3: The Legend of Bothwell. Yes, there was also a missing body in that case. That was quite a complex knot for you to untie, eh, Father?
0: Yes. Well, it has been said that the body is the chief witness of any murder. So then where, or more importantly, why has this body been hidden?
1: Do you know, this has all overtones of one of my first cases, too.
2: But whose body? Wherein a London financier vanishes from his lodgings, and you enlist yourself in Bunter with his photographic skills at the behest of your mother, the Dowager.
1: Yes, the very circumstances, madam. Good gracious me, you seem to know quite a bit about my line of work. I say, are you sure you're not perhaps related to my dear Harriet? Possibly an identical sister that she kept a secret?
2: I assure you, Lord Peter, I am not Miss Vane. I follow your casework, you see, in the papers. And I am just so thrilled to meet you in person.
1: Yes, of course you are, my dear. Righty-ho, let us attend to the body at hand. Or not at hand, rather. Now, you say this item was found here by you two, not placed here?
2: Yes, you have it now, Lord Peter. You know everything we know.
1: Well, one may hope I know considerably more than that.
0: Pardon me, Lord Peter. Might I trouble you to show me the business card Mr. Faith dropped?
1: Yes, of course, Father. Here's our deceased friend's calling card.
0: Thank you.
1: Sadly, it's frightfully ordinary and lacking any other information about the man whatsoever.
0: Yes, the card is quite dog-eared, as if it has been passed through many hands. Simple man, Mr. Faith, modest means, using the same card over and over again instead of having more than one to introduce himself.
1: And no other information on it, no title, no address? Be it Soho or the Strand, quite the enigma, this Faith.
2: Yes, you have it. We thought the very same.
3: Aside from our conjecture that he was a prayerful man, there isn't really much to go on, as they say in the business.
0: Yes, you both have mentioned your theory of his posture in prayer before he collapsed. But we don't know when he made his entrance.
1: We also cannot establish whether he was murdered here or suffered a fatal wound prior to his arrival.
3: There were no stains of blood or signs of mayhem, which did lead us to consider poison.
2: Yes.
3: The interesting thing about that conjecture that he was a prayerful man was that if he came in here, knelt, and prayed, he might have had foreknowledge of his death. He may have even known his attacker.
0: Well, I've examined the floor by which way he may have entered, and I found no scuff marks, which led me to believe that maybe he came in here slowly, calmly, perhaps reverently, as one enters a chapel.
2: Which begs the question, did he know he was going to die or not? Did he calmly enter this space and then suddenly depart? Or was he convinced of his imminent demise and came in to make his peace with God?
1: Clear and analytical. Excellent insight, madam. You may not be my Harriet, despite your resemblance, but you certainly have a quick mind, my dear. Perhaps we've been going about this all wrong. If he knew he was dying, why did he not simply pray wherever he was? What was so important that he came in here? Neither of you were present, so it's not as if he heard voices and came looking for help.
3: It seems his actions were very deliberate, especially in leaving that card, as if he expected us to discover the Sidereia. Maybe he took his card out to send us a message, perhaps write the name of his assailant.
0: He certainly didn't draw his own chalk outline.
2: No.
1: So that begs the obvious question. Who has drawn this outline?
0: Well, you both have told us about the supernatural aspect of this place.
2: Yes.
0: No one here prior. In any good detective story, the culprit is usually introduced early. Who arrived here first?
2: You did say there are many comings and goings here.
1: Yes, yes, we have gone over all that. And as interesting as it all is, and as I am sure this is another realm entirely, what we are purporting, rightly or falsely, is this. Mr. Faith, aware of the serious natures of his circumstances, came in here to this supernatural terminus between the worlds, knelt, prayed, laid down, left his card, and vanished, as if into air, into thin air. And like the baseless fabric of this vision, the cloud-capped towers, the golden palaces, the gorgeous temples, the great globe itself, ye all which inherited shall dissolve. And like this insubstantial pageant faded, leave not a rack behind. We are such stuff as dreams are made on, and our little life is rounded with a sleep.
2: Bravo, Lord Peter.
1: Apologies. Usually Harriet is around to stop me from rambling. And that marking, that inexplicable chalk line, just appeared as a sign to lead us to the very conversation we are having now.
3: The way you put it, Lord Peter, it seems to me that Mr. Faith was trying to tell us something.
0: Allowing for the supernatural aspect of this place, which we obviously cannot use as any sort of evidence relating to cause or intent, the chalk outline, the card placed in its center, it certainly does seem as if we were meant to receive some sort of message.
3: Yes, Father, I just...
2: Has anyone considered the fact that perhaps our Mr. Faith did indeed come in here, take chalk from his own pocket, trace an outline, deposit his card in it for us to find, and leave of his own volition?
1: Ah, there's the ticket. Mm. Now, if we were to assume this is a message of sorts, that certainly would make sense. He might just as well have painted a placard to display before our very eyes.
3: Yes, but what sort of message was he trying to relay to us?
0: Yes, my son, you took the words right out of my mouth.
3: Well, I put them there before you.
0: Sorry?
3: I said I was pondering what words our Mr. Faith might have been trying to communicate.
1: Really, the more we take this tack, the more it rings true. Frankly, chalk outlines have all but vanished from police craft ever since the camera was invented.
2: Yes. I do believe Lord Peter is quite right. The use of a chalk outline at a murder scene is a very rare practice nowadays. Therefore, if Faith drew his own outline, it would certainly explain how he was able to leave so quickly afterward.
0: It's a queer thing, that outline.
1: At first, when I arrived, I found me in a gloomy wood, astray, gone from the path direct.
2: Dante.
1: As Dante, I too have arrived at crossroads of the soul. Here we have an investigation that turns the entire art of detection on its head. Here we must begin with the workings of the event, the mechanics, that branch of physics that deals with the very inner workings of a thing, be it classical mechanics or quantum mechanics. I do believe this may call for a libation of sorts, to focus the mind.
2: Quite.
3: Allow me, Lord Peter. Libations, my good man. There we are. Something suiting your taste.
1: Thanks, old chap. A toast to our endeavors? I say, Father, your hand is empty. A libation for you.
0: Oh, yes, I am a bit parched. Perhaps a small glass of port.
3: Yes, of course, Father. Port, my good man. Here you are, Father. Oh, Dorothy, would you like anything other than tea, my dear?
2: No, I am bright as rain. This magical teacup always refills, and each cup is better than the last.
3: Oh, good.
1: Well then, if we're all sufficiently supplied, gentlemen and lady, to the art of detection.
4: The art of detection!
1: Chin chin. Good heavens, this is without a doubt the most remarkable quality of the bubbly I've ever tasted in my life. Simply splendid. My compliments to your cellar.
0: I don't believe I've had a finer port anywhere.
2: Ah. Tea, a true bracer.
5: Ah, drink. The spiritual source of comradeship.
0: That puts me in mind of something. Yeah. The spiritual life is quite often a mystery, you see. And in terms of mystery, much as in the case of what we have here, in the demise of this faith, it seems to me that we have much more than a physical mystery before us. True, there are elements, both physical and tactile, that we've considered, but my mind keeps on going back to one question. Why is faith dead? What was the nature of evil that overtook our poor Mr. Faith? I've been considering it at length, and I believe that I've come to a conclusion. Let us say, for pure conjecture, as an example, if we were to change the name faith from a person to an actual belief system, a creed, religion, doctrine, you see what I'm getting at. Faith, missing, abandoned, lost, in a hollow outline. If we look at faith through that perspective, we realize that faith truly is a mystery. Could it not be that this was all designed to create the presumption of murder? Were we not all duped, as pleasurable as the time has been during our investigation?

0: was our detection, not part of a desired effect.
1: But to what end, Father?
0: What end indeed, my son?
2: Father Brown, do you mean to say this, why this outline, that card, were part of an elaborate ploy to confound us? That there has been no murder at all?
0: Is that so impossible? Clues seem to point that way. What if this were not a case of murder, but a case of warning, a foreshadowing, a message from beyond? We have seen all which is not, which doesn't trouble me so much, except for one thing.
2: What is that, Father?
0: Well, my dear, if we've spent all our trouble seeing what is not, then we've not seen what is. True, we have no body, but we do have an outline. And although that outline strongly suggests a murder, it in no way makes that assumption concrete truth. Next, we have no evidence of foul play, no bloodstain, no disruption to the room to denote that anything has happened here, except that someone came in here, drew that outline, and left before we arrived. I wonder what exactly we have seen.
2: What have you seen, Father?
0: It seems so nonsensical, it must make sense. I've been here for some time, listening to all the perspectives that we have discussed, and running around in my head, and I can't seem to... Faith. Yes. I don't know why I didn't see this before. You see, Mr. Faith, the M-R is not capitalized. Curious until one realizes that M.R. written thusly is Dominus, the Lord.
2: Of course.
0: That's what I was saying when I meant we weren't seeing what was right in front of us, the spiritual aspect of this mystery. Yes. Yes. You see, it is not Mr. Faith, but faith itself that is dead, or on the verge of death. This card, rumpled and handed from hand to hand, perhaps from generation to generation, looking a little worse for wear, is our faith, which also has been handed down from generation to generation. Somewhere along the line, it wasn't handed down again. It was dropped. Dropped here, in the ghostly outline of a hollow man. Or what is man without God but hollow, lost, abandoned? Yes, my friends, I believe that is what this is. It is a warning, a call for help that our community of faith is under attack. Our community, perhaps mankind, has forgotten that our God is not some distant figure to be worshipped and appeased only on Sunday, but is our Creator who loves us and wants to live in a community with us.
2: If, as you say, Father, the church is dying, what are we to do?
0: Well, that is simple. We live, we build our communities. We live as ambassadors of God every day, every minute of every day. We engage ourselves in the simple task of living for the love of the other inflamed by our love for our God.
3: Father, Son, and Holy Spirit.
2: Community.
3: Communities, my dear.
2: Yes, community is precisely what my Harriet was most in need of. You had it in abundance, Peter, but Harriet was left alone, quite alone. And had it not been for you, would have come to a solitary and isolated demise. It was your offering of community that brought her back from the dead, and her community brought you to life to boot. For we are all called to live together in community. We are not meant to suffer through this world alone, but to walk by faith with one another. Community is the stuff that sustains us in difficult times, that which keeps us muddling on towards the light.
1: As Shakespeare said, we few, we happy few, we band of brothers.
2: Do you know, I've always felt that the theater understood community far better than any of the other art forms. Hmm. For it recognizes the supreme importance of community. In many ways, the church mirrors the theater. In a play, for example, we are all members of one body. There are no small roles, for we each play a vital role in the mind of the maker. As in the theater, the director knows what the story is long before we do. It is simply up to us to be alert and take direction when given to us. If the beaten down members of the church were to replicate this community, perhaps our doctrines would not be collecting dust, but rather refortified by the zeal and vigor of its members. Instead of watching nicely from the wings, each and every Christian would bravely take the stage, ready to live up to his role in our Creator's divine drama.

0: doctrines into dust. Again and again, before, during, and after our time, men have become contented with a diluted doctrine. Contented with watering down Christ himself till he is no more than a purple stain fading on a sea of gray.
1: Exactly. In our present times, we don't know what we stand for. I cannot help but notice that in one respect, our little mystery did prove true. For faith's body is missing, the body of believers. It is my belief, Gilbert, that our beautiful church has become infected with niceness. We have forgotten our fire. We have relinquished the martyrs and the Holy Crusade and made the very crucifixion itself nice. Indeed, it is also very nice that we are in very grave danger of forgetting the extent to which our God suffered with each and every step on the road to Calvary. We have watered down Christ with niceness so as not to offend anyone. If you ask me, we do him singularly little honor by watering down his entire personality till it could not offend a fly. Surely it is not the business of the church to adapt Christ to men, but to adapt men to Christ.
0: Right you are, Dorothy, for we must remember that we are the church's army. We are called to stand firm in our defense of the faith and to fight for Christ.
1: Because everything has been infected with niceness, people tend to see the doctrines and creeds as dull and trifling. Nothing could be further from the truth. The fact is, the dogma is the drama. Not beautiful phrases, nor comforting sentiments, or vague aspirations to loving kindness and uplift. Nor the promise of something nice after death. But the terrifying assertion that the same God who made the world, lived in the world, and passed through the grave and gate of death. Show that to the heathen. And they may not believe it, but at least here they may know that here is something a man might be glad to believe. After all, we are all part of the greatest drama ever played out, from Bethlehem to Calvary, from before and beyond.
0: Yes, my dear. So you see, faith is not dead. Faith is the perpetual thing that survives all conquerors.
1: So the heart of the mystery was faith. And faith is a mystery indeed. One wherein we must admit defeat in order to be victorious. One that consists in knowing we can't possibly have all the pieces of the puzzle. In fact, it's quite impossible while on this earth. But we can contemplate. We wonder, we marvel at the spiritual mysteries we are incapable of solving. For at heart, we are all detectives, and we hunger for more. We are isolated while on the earth. We won't have the full picture until we enter Paradiso and experience the heavenly community among our beloved Savior and the saints and angels. In order to have faith, we must embrace the mystery with wonder and awe.
0: The riddles of God are more satisfying than the solutions of man, eh?
1: Why, they're gone.
0: But, good heavens, where did they go?
1: My mission continues elsewhere. I will be uncovering the next step of the mystery, coming into a deeper understanding of the drama, experiencing the heavenly community unlike ever before.

0: Farewell, old friend. Thank you ever so much for the tea. And what a smashing good mystery.
1: Hmm.
0: Why, I've never experienced anything quite like it. You truly belong in this place of wonder and joy. It suits you to a T. Give my love to Francis.
2: Oh, I will. And when we meet again, Francis will be on my arm, and the three of us shall frolic like children.
0: Tally-ho, Gilbert. This is not the end. Our mission has just begun.

Well, all's well that ends well, eh, old friend? Well, I do appreciate your allowing me to stage this little charade for my friend Dorothy to ease her passing from that world to this world. You know, I really could have made the head a little more defined, and maybe the legs a little longer. Oh well, served its purpose. Eh, Mr. Faith? There. Well, cheerio, my good man. Until our next case.

0: From EWTN News Nightly in Washington, D.C., I'm Veronica Dudo with an EWTN News link. This morning, the U.S. launched new airstrikes against Iran just hours after President Donald Trump announced the end of the ceasefire. Iran responded by targeting U.S. allied Kuwait and Qatar and accused the U.S. of striking near its sole nuclear power plant. Democratic Senate candidate Graham Platner suspends his campaign in Maine after a former girlfriend accused him of sexual assault. Platner continues to deny the allegations. The Maine Democratic Party has until July 27th to pick another Democratic nominee. The canonization cause of servant of God, Rhoda Wise, reaches its next step as the documents recording her legacy of holiness are sent to the Vatican for review. Wise was a spiritual mentor and friend to EWTN foundress Mother Angelica.
1: Hi, this is Doug Keck inviting you to join me next time for a special guest is Robert Royal, author of The Martyrs of the New Millennium, The Global Persecution of Christians in the 21st Century.
2: We shouldn't just assume that somebody who is willing to die for a cause is a martyr. 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
1: Right.
2: And that is what a Christian should be willing to do for the faith, not immediately kill in the way of conquest.
1: Next time, right here on Bookmark.
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0: Last time on Footprints in the Wilderness, the Jesuits under a growing threat.
1: From within because of the diseases, and from without because of the Iroquois attacks. So when ships were going downriver, the Iroquois attacked, and when they were going upriver, same thing.

0: St. Marie, near Georgian Bay, Canada. In 1642, this Jesuit mission to the Hurons was near collapse from disease and starvation, and a withering siege by the Hurons' sworn enemies, the Iroquois. Sillery, the Jesuit mission 900 miles to the east, just upriver from and protected by the French garrison at Quebec, somehow a relief expedition from here must traverse those 900 miles of Iroquois-infested wilderness, or the Jesuits' western mission would fall. In late July, with time running out, a lone priest arrived at Sillery to head that expedition. He was to become one of the most beloved saints of the Catholic Church, Jesuit Father Isaac Jogues. Volunteering to join the trip was 34-year-old René Goupil, a surgeon just 2 years outside his native France.
1: Cette expédition de Jogues et de Goupil vers la Huronie était une expédition considérable.
0: This expedition by Jogues and Goupil into the Huron country was an enormous undertaking. It would bring everything needed upriver, medicine, food, religious supplies for the priests, and it would have to last the mission for an entire year.
1: Et ceci pour une année.
0: On August 1st, 1642, the party made it to a site near Three Rivers. They camped and held a council. The oldest Native American among them stood up and addressed the group. "My brothers, if I fall into the hands of the Iroquois, they may by dint of torture tear my soul from my body, but not from my heart this hope that after death I shall be happy." Jogues, keeping watch that first night, recorded that if anyone heard the sound of enemy paddles in the water or the whispering of painted bodies in the trees, they said nothing about it. We are on the north bank of the St. Lawrence near the site of the ambush. The convoy traveling to St. Marie Mission was coming from our left, while the Iroquois hid in the dense growth along the shoreline. The convoy was carrying an enormous quantity of supplies for the Western Mission.
2: On comprend que les Iroquois voulaient tout capturer.
0: A fateful decision. The convoy stayed close to the shore to avoid the current. The French were armed and prepared to use force.

0: They were Mohawk, one of the six tribes of the Iroquois Confederacy, possibly the fiercest. Most of the Hurons managed to escape into the surrounding woods.
1: And then another attack came from across the river.
0: Knowing that the least valuable of their captives would probably be killed on the spot, Goupil urged Jogues to hear the confession of the eldest in their party.
1: So Jogues went over and heard his confession.
0: From the site of the capture, the Mohawk took their prisoners across the St. Lawrence to a place now known as the site of the death posters.
2: Nous sommes ici dans un lieu particulièrement privilégié, au bord du Richelieu.
0: We're in a very special place on the bank of the Mohawk or Richelieu River, near its juncture with the St. Lawrence. The Mohawk brought their captives here to divide up the plunder and also to determine their fates. Some of these unfortunates witnessed their own faces being drawn onto birch trees. These death posters were in black for those to be held captive, red for those condemned to die. Jogues and Goupil, for the moment, were spared. We can only imagine the terror of René Goupil and his companions in this place, their physical and emotional state. They must have simply put themselves into God's hands and said, come what may. Goupil and Jogues were put back into the canoes and ordered to paddle. Jogues refused and was astonished when Goupil immediately took up a paddle and began to row.
1: And he picked up the paddle and, if we're going someplace, I'll help you get there. It says something about forgiveness, doesn't it?
0: The trip to Iroquois country took the captives south up the Richelieu River to Lake Champlain, near the site where 25 years earlier, Champlain had shot dead an Iroquois chief. Now, joined by a second war party traveling north, the Iroquois would collect that debt. Given the distances in question and the time it would have taken to paddle against the current, it's almost certain that Jogues and Goupil spent the second night of captivity here. Nightfall on Lake Champlain in the hope of relief from torment. Instead, trials by fire. Jogues writes that he was staked to the ground while hot coals were dropped onto his bare chest. He notes that Goupil fared worse, but does not elaborate.

From Lake Champlain to present-day Lake George, the captors drove their victims south, following the Mohawk River, to the village of Auxerninon, where they arrived towards evening on August 14th. This was to be the final destination.

because they sense that it is holy ground. They came up this hill and ran the gauntlet. Father Isaac was the last in line so that he could receive some special treatment.

0: Rene was before him and was so badly beaten that he had lost consciousness and sank to the ground. He had to be carried into the village. What we're looking at here is actually where the village of Osernanon was. In our imagination, we can see this, that these battered prisoners, 20 of them or more, were paraded into this what's now a beautiful grassy area, at the time surrounded by the palisades.
1: Although they comprehended little of each other's native tongue, there was no need for words in the ritual that followed. Torture was, as Jokes said, a language spoken the world over.
2: If you were captured, you were certain, first of all, of being tortured. And it would be extended as long as possible, and it would be a group affair.
1: Goupil was first. Jogues was forced to watch his friend's beating and mutilation.
3: He repeated, as a way of removing himself from the pain, Jesus, Mary, and Joseph.
1: Then Jogues had a finger removed and was taunted with it.
2: The sight of his hands created a great deal of curiosity and reverence. The Queen of Austria, for instance, actually kissed them out of reverence, like he was a martyr. And the Pope gave a dispensation so that he could say Mass with what was left of them.

0: They survived. Not only the gauntlet, but these several days of torture there on the platform, day and night. They were survivors. They were strong men. Having survived that, they were enslaved. It was decided they would not be killed. They were given menial tasks to do. They were grinding corn, they were gathering firewood, chopping wood. Keep in mind that their hands were mutilated, they were starving, their wounds were infected, and still they got up and they did what they were told to do.
1: Granted this temporary reprieve, Jogues and Goupil tried to recuperate. Their possessions long since taken away, they used whatever was at hand to continue their religious devotion. A cross made of twigs, a rosary of leaves. Sensing his time was short, René begged Father Jogues to let him take the vows of the Jesuit order as a brother, and Jogues agreed. He told the astounded priest that whatever happened, he forgave his captors. Hearing of their plight, the Dutch governor, Corlaire, made an overture to his Iroquois friends for their release, but the Iroquois refused.
2: When Corlaire left, both Jogues and Goupil ran after him, asking them to do anything they could to get them away, get them out of this. They did not have a death wish. They did not want to be martyrs.
0: During their captivity, they weren't afraid to evangelize. They had come to New France to preach the gospel. And they were here as captives, but they considered it God's will. And so they were going to do what they believed they were sent to do.
1: Even if that meant doing things they had been warned not to do. In the longhouse into which Goupil was returned each night was an Iroquois boy living with an elder.

0: Whether because of the boy's gesture of kindness or because of the zeal for the cross of René Goupil, as Father Jogues later wrote, a bond between captor and captive was created and witnessed.
1: Habituellement, on dit que Goupil a été assassiné.
0: It is widely held that Goupil was killed because he made the sign of the cross over an infant.
1: Donc, c'était un geste chrétien, d'une manière.
0: This, of course, is a Christian sign.
1: Provocant d'une certaine façon.
0: One that could even be considered provocative in a way.
1: Il est vrai aussi. Faut pas être trop naïf.
0: But let's not be naive. The Dutch and the English, who were competing fiercely with the French for a foothold in Canada, told the Native Americans repeatedly that the sign of the cross made by Catholic priests was their way of taking possession of the soul of the Native Americans.
1: Les catholiques, c'était un moyen pour eux de prendre possession de l'âme des Indiens.
2: So this is what they understood when they saw René do this. This was some kind of a curse he was putting on this little boy. This was René Goupil's death warrant.

0: They were given a certain degree of freedom, and after their chores were finished, they were allowed outside of the palisades, and they would come up to this hill, to this part of the property, to pray.
1: All set.
2: But this particular day, Joke sensed, was different.
3: If you will.
4: René Goupil voit sa fin prochaine.

Support!

Jogues covered the body of his comrade with rocks beside a stream as a temporary grave, intending to return the next day to give him a proper burial. But a storm that night swept the body away. The grief-stricken priest searched in vain for him, writing, "I return to the place. I go again. I seek everywhere. And I myself go into the river up to my waist. So many tears that I shed into the torrent."

0: The death of his companion left Jogues shaken and remorseful. Guarded by an old man, he went into the woods each day to gather firewood.
1: He's out gathering firewood, and perhaps he thinks that this is the wood that will be used to burn him the following day. And while all this is going on, he made about 70 converts. It's kind of incredible.
0: In spite of the conversions, Jogues finally decided that to remain with the Iroquois was tantamount to an act of suicide, so he fled, eventually making his way onto a ship bound for Europe. From the Brittany coast, he made his way to the Jesuit college at Rennes.
1: The story is a man knocks at the door of a Jesuit residence, and the door is opened, of course, and the rector is there, and he said, "Well, who are you?" And he said, "I'm looking for some food and some clothing. I just came from New France." He said, "Did you? Well, have you heard anything about Isaac Jogues? He was tortured and killed. And the news is all over France." And the man said, "Yes, I did hear of him. He is alive and at liberty. I am he."
0: For the next several months, Jogues was the toast of European royalty. They wanted to see for themselves what the so-called devil worshippers had done to him. But Jogues was less interested in displaying his scars than he was in telling the story of his comrade, René Goupil, whose fate still haunted him. Before leaving on his second, final trip to New France, he made sure the world would remember, faithfully writing down every event from memory. The Martyr's Shrine at Midland, Ontario, today, flanks the Wye River next to St. Marie Mission, the mission René Goupil never got to. Beginning in the Valley of the Loire, his life had ended in the Valley of the Mohawks. But others did make it here, and they still do. Thousands from all over the world on their annual pilgrimage.
2: I think it's a mini journey, which in some way, shape, or form represents the journey of one's life. It has a beginning, just like we all have a beginning at our birth. It has a middle section, the trudging, the walking, the burden that's being carried. But it has a goal, just like our lives have a goal. And in the end, when people arrive, it's remarkable to see.
0: But what about the goal of the Jesuits of New France? Can it be called a goal achieved?
1: How do you measure these things historically? You really can't. If you go by the number of converts, the French missionaries in Canada were largely unsuccessful. You could look at that, and you could say that their legacy was nothing more than footprints. Footprints in the wilderness. The well-known historian Francis Parkman, not too friendly with the Jesuits, has this to say about the Jesuit missions. "The Jesuit prayer taught to the Hurons was a petition for forgiveness and conversion of their enemies, the Iroquois. This is more than the change from one superstition to another. An idea had been presented to the mind of the savage to which he had previously been an utter and complete stranger. This is the most remarkable record of success in the whole body of Jesuit relations." An idea, preeminently Christ-centered, forgiveness. When Christ was being crucified, he looked down on those who were doing the act and prayed, "Father, forgive them. They do not know what they're doing." And just hours before René Goupil was killed, he offered his life for the Iroquois. He forgave them.

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3: Our Lord Jesus prayed for the unity of the church. This oneness in the truth has joined believers across time and space, forming the mystical body of Christ.
4: The body of Christ could refer to Jesus's physical body he still has in glory in heaven. The body of Christ could refer to the Eucharist, but the body of Christ also refers to the church.
5: Father, I pray that they may be one as we are one, as you and I are one. This is the desire of Christ himself. So we can't simply set this aside. 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
6: The unity of the church, it's not just an external juridical unity. It's a metaphysical unity with God by being incorporated as a member into Jesus's mystical body. 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
7: Learned about something called the Eucharist. That's what we're missing, she said.
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4: In the evening, when I was in my cell, I saw the Lord Jesus clothed in a white garment. Coming forth from his heart, there were two beautiful rays, one red, the other white.
5: Paint an image according to what you see, with the words on the bottom, Jesus, I trust in you. I promise that the souls that will venerate this image will not perish and will have victory over its enemies here on earth, especially at the hour of death. I myself will defend it as my own glory.

0: I'm Veronica Dudo in Washington, D.C. tonight on EWTN News Nightly, caught in the crossfire. As the U.S. launches dozens of attacks against Iran, Tehran retaliates by targeting Gulf countries. Candidate wanted, Graham Plattner, drops out of the main Senate race under party pressure. Now Democrats are scrambling to find a replacement. Dire necessity. Built by volunteers, a looted fast food restaurant becomes a makeshift hospital following Venezuela's devastating earthquakes. Plus, July's prayer intention. Pope Leo XIV urges the church to respect human life at every stage, defending the vulnerable against a culture of waste. These stories and more tonight.
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0: Thank you for being with us on the feast of St. Augustine Jurong, the first Chinese priest to give his life for the Lord. Our top story tonight. The United States launches military strikes against Iran hours after President Donald Trump suggested the ceasefire was over. His administration now warns it will hit Iran even harder if they continue to attack ships in the Strait of Hormuz. White House correspondent Owen Jensen reports.
2: Veronica, it's unclear tonight if the latest military escalation means the deal with Iran is off. But President Donald Trump certainly questions Iran's desire to negotiate in good faith.
3: And when they hit, we hit back much harder.
4: President Donald Trump describes U.S. strikes against Iran. He was asked overnight on Air Force One if this is the beginning of full-scale military conflict.
3: I don't know, but win it very quickly. It's another way of doing it. We have many ways we can win. But we've already won militarily. They have very little. They have very little left, and they want to make a deal so badly. They called a little while ago. They want to make a deal so badly. I just don't know if they're worthy of making a deal. I don't know that they're going to honor the deal. That's the problem.
4: The president uploaded several photographs and videos online showing apparent strikes against Iran. He also wrote about Tuesday's attacks when Iran targeted ships in the Strait of Hormuz. The president posted, "This is in retribution for yesterday's bombing of ships by Iran. If it happens again, it will get much worse." Vice President J.D. Vance is part of the U.S. team trying to reach a long-term deal with Iran. He echoed the president's comments.
5: "The basic deal that we cut was, we'll lift our blockade if you stop shooting at ships. But if you shoot at ships, we are going to punch back, and we're going to punch back harder than ever before."
6: Poorly drafted.
4: One Democratic congressman says the memorandum of understanding with Iran was very poorly drawn, and that we can't bomb our way out of this.
6: The president seems to say different things, which does not help. One day we are straight, it's good, the Iranian people and the leadership is there. Another one, they're poor. So that does not help with diplomacy.
4: The U.S. and Iran plan to negotiate a final deal after the days-long funeral for the Islamic Republic's late supreme leader, who was killed at the war's outset, to be laid to rest today. President Trump is also speaking out again about his own personal safety. He switched planes on his return flight from Turkey to the United States.
7: Were you aware of any credible threat by Iran against your
3: Well, I have a threat all the time. I'm number one on their list.
2: The U.S. military's Central Command said it hit 90 targets across Iran, and Tehran targeted multiple U.S. allies in the Mideast. Meanwhile, President Trump continues to make it clear Iran cannot have a nuclear weapon. At the White House, Owen Jensen, EWTN News Nightly.
0: Joining me now is retired Colonel William Berner Dunn, author of Gunfighters Rule. Colonel, thanks so much for coming back on.
8: Well, hey, thanks so much for having me. Good afternoon.
0: Thank you. The United States says new strikes targeted roughly 90 Iranian military sites to protect commercial shipping. How significant is this escalation, and does it mark a return to a broader U.S.-Iran military conflict?
8: Well, I don't think it expands the conflict at all. The conflict's very much contained right now. Iran is doing what they've been doing, is they've been striking their Gulf neighbors. And what they've done again is open themselves up to massive attacks and strikes by the U.S., which we are very capable of doing. So I don't think it expands the conflict whatsoever. But what it does, it opens the door for massive additional strikes on not only war-supporting infrastructure, which has been the majority of targets in the last two nights. But in my mind, the president has said, it looks like the ceasefire is over. So that now opens us up to strike any target that we choose.
0: You spoke about the president's recent comments. Are they mixed messages, or do you think Washington is just responding to what they're hearing and seeing from Tehran?
8: Well, I don't think we, and I'll say this carefully, I don't think President Trump responds. I think President Trump drives. And what he's waiting is a response to his actions and his direction. And so he's shown leadership not only from the United States, but for the world throughout this conflict. And he's also shown the Iranian leadership that what he's capable of doing. So I don't think he's responding to them. What they're doing is responding to us, because the hardliners inside the Iranian regime, their mindset is to destroy America, destroy Israel. And nothing that gets in the way of that is going to be acceptable. So until those individuals are taken out of the equation, this tit for tat will continue on for some time.
0: How long do you think this could last for?
8: I think the tit for tat is going to go on for a long time, and what I would say months to a year, because until we get rid of the hardliners that are causing this fray in the peace process, it's going to keep going on. As you've seen, the attacks out of Iran have been very ineffective. I mean, they're causing some damage tactically, but operationally and strategically, they're really not. So all they're doing is being used as a method to disrupt the peace process.
0: Colonel Dunn, as always, thanks so much for your insights.
8: Well, thanks for having me, and have a wonderful week, rest of the week and weekend.
0: Thank you. The message from this year's NATO summit is simple: NATO delivers. This according to Secretary General Mark Rutte. He also gave a high-energy pitch to President Trump, crediting his leadership for helping to drive nearly $300 billion in new defense spending from Europe and Canada over the past 2 years. Leaders also reaffirmed NATO's collective defense pledge and committed 7 billion euros in military support for Ukraine through 2027. NATO officials say most of the 40 billion euros pledged by allies for 2026 has already been secured. The package comes as the Trump administration has all but stopped U.S. spending on Ukraine. Meanwhile, Germany announced plans to purchase U.S.-made Tomahawk cruise missiles to strengthen its defenses. We're happy to welcome to the show Heather Connelly, a senior fellow at the American Enterprise Institute, an expert on transatlantic security and geopolitics in Europe and Eurasia. Heather, thanks so much for coming on.
9: Great to be with you.
0: The NATO summit in Turkey just finished, with President Trump announcing Ukraine can manufacture the Patriot air defense system under license. How significant is this?
9: Well, I think it is absolutely significant. I think it is just part of President Trump's changing view about Ukraine, because Ukraine is now being much more successful on the battlefield and certainly having impact on the Russian energy sector. But, you know, production doesn't mean instant delivery of desperately needed Patriot batteries to defend Ukrainian cities from ballistic missiles, cruise missiles, glide bombs from Russia. So it is important. I think the general trajectory is very positive. I just wish there were enough Patriot batteries to go around to be able to more adequately defend Ukrainian cities from Russian missiles.
0: NATO members agreed to an increase in spending by a big push from President Trump. What impact will this have?
9: Yeah, I mean, this really begins the momentum that started during last year's NATO summit in The Hague, where NATO members by 2035 agreed to achieve 5% of their gross domestic product and targeting that towards defense spending. And so at this summit, already Canada and our European NATO allies have increased their spending by $139 billion. And at the summit, they signed well over $50 billion of new procurement deals. We need to get everyone's military industrial base up to the challenge. And we certainly saw some very encouraging signs at the NATO summit in Ankara.
0: The topic of Greenland came up again. Will this escalate with Denmark? And if so, how will Europe respond?
9: So we were a little surprised that the president raised Greenland. He really hasn't talked about that since January at the Davos summit. And We have been working very closely with Denmark, with Greenland, in a high-level working group to get into a better process. So I don't think anything changed. I think this is an issue that just remains in the president's mind, but we are working towards potentially enhancing U.S. military presence on Greenland, and we need to just keep that constructive work going. The more we talk about controlling or acquiring Greenland, that actually works against our interest to potentially increase security in the Arctic.
0: So many things happening around the world. Heather Connolly, thanks so much for coming on and breaking it all down for us.
9: Thank you.
0: Graham Blatner's Senate campaign is over. The Maine Democrat who was challenging five-term Republican Susan Collins suspended his campaign. Now pressure is mounting on the state's Democratic Party to come up with a replacement in a hurry. Capitol Hill correspondent Eric Rosales has been following this story. Eric, the last few days have been very contentious. What more can you tell us?
10: Well, good evening, Veronica. The oysterman went down with his ship. Well, he certainly didn't go quietly. In a video post on social media Wednesday evening, an angry Plattner continued to deny the allegations of sexual assault that ended his campaign. But he acknowledged that the vanishing support from Democratic Party leadership and his key endorsers would have made it impossible for him to win.
11: We are suspending campaign operations. This is incredibly difficult because I know that some will think it's an admission of guilt, and it most certainly is not. We're not doing it because of the allegations. We're doing it because of the structures that are being taken away from us by those in power.
12: Plattner and his team accused the state party of colluding with the Senate Democratic campaign arm in trying to drive him out of the race.
11: We live in a political system that is not built for normal people. It is a system that is built structurally to make sure that movements like ours cannot flourish. That if they begin to succeed, they can be crushed.
12: After Plattner dropped out, the Maine Democratic Party issued a statement hoping Plattner supporters would get behind a new candidate. Meanwhile, the executive director of the Maine Democratic Party denied the charges and said national Democrats will not influence the process.
13: The only entity that is legally able to make these decisions about this process is the Maine Democratic Party, specifically our Maine Democratic Party chair, in consultation with the county chairs of our 16 counties. That is the process we have put forth. There is nobody else who is able to participate.
12: So what's next? The Maine Democratic Party is now planning a state convention, which will include about 600 people selected by county-level committees. And by law, the convention must take place and nominee selected by July 27th. Meanwhile, Plattner says he's proud of his campaign.
11: We did it the right way. We built a campaign. We engaged in electoral politics. We motivated people. We banded together.
10: Senator Susan Collins

0: has yet to respond to Plattner's withdrawal, but Republicans are already trying to throw darts at his possible replacement, saying that she is still the best person to represent the state. Now, what's interesting is early polls showed that Senator Collins ahead of Plattner, but now with him dropping out, the race is much tighter for whoever the Democratic nominee is. Several candidates have already thrown their hat into the ring. At the Capitol, Eric Rosales, EWTN News Nightly.
1: We have a lot more still to come on EWTN News Nightly. Supersized relief. A ruined fast food restaurant in Venezuela becomes a makeshift hospital offering hope amidst the rubble. Plus, can Venezuela survive this crisis under its current government? An expert weighs in on the severe limitations ahead.
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0: After what's being described as Venezuela's worst earthquake in a century, the crisis intensifies. Over 3,800 people are dead, 16,000 injured, and tens of thousands still missing. Following the disaster, local hospitals have collapsed, forcing emergency care into the most unexpected places. In the capital region, a looted and abandoned fast food restaurant has been completely transformed into a vital makeshift hospital. Doctors are performing critical surgery right on dining benches using cell phone lights to see in the dark. Built entirely by volunteer medics and civilian donations, this improvised clinic symbolizes the extreme neglect and desperation of a nation left entirely on its own. Venezuela is making an urgent appeal amid its earthquake crisis. Executive Vice President Delcy Rodriguez has called on King Charles III to release 30 tons of gold reserves currently frozen at the Bank of England under UK sanctions. While British legal disputes over government recognition have kept the assets blocked for years, Caracas demands their immediate return, arguing the funds are strictly needed for disaster reconstruction. Joining us now is Daniel DiMartino, a fellow at the Manhattan Institute and the founder of the Dissident Project. Daniel, thanks so much for joining me today. Now, you were born in Venezuela. What are you hearing about conditions on the ground from family and friends there?
1: Well, that it was truly the most disastrous event that Venezuelans in their memory have ever experienced. You know, I have friends who've lost, you know, their property, their house, everything that they owned, really. Thankfully, none of my loved ones died, but a lot of people died, and we don't really know yet how many. The worst part of it is not really the natural disaster, but what followed, which is that

0: there's no path to recovery with the current people in power. They were hindering the recovery process. If anything, the little that has been able to be done has been thanks to the aid of people abroad, around the world, and especially foreign governments.
1: So I wanted to ask you that. Is enough being done to help the country, or is more needed?
0: You know, I think that what's really needed more than aid is for there to be a transition process towards a free country in Venezuela. And that is something that only the United States really can pressure for. And that if it happens, that's the only path to recovery, because otherwise that tens of thousands of people who've lost their homes in this natural disaster, who's going to rebuild it? Who will find it profitable to build homes for poor people who have nothing to pay for, unless the country becomes rich once again, as it should be, given that it has the largest oil reserves in the world?
1: And unfortunately, that is a cycle that we sometimes see in these situations. Is the Venezuelan government helping or hindering relief efforts?
0: You know, I would say that certainly if this had happened without the raid on Maduro on January 3rd, it would be much worse. But it's also true that the Venezuelan regime has still hindered the effort. And with hindered, I mean not only that they didn't respond on time and rescued people. People had to go through the rubble for their loved ones on their own for days. But that even Venezuelans who were very generous and wanted to go help, that were sending aid, the government confiscated the aid and stole it. That you saw National Guard members go through the rubble of the destroyed buildings, not to help the victims, but to steal their belongings. You know, how evil do you have to be to do those things in that situation? And so that is why Venezuelans are so outraged at the Delcy Rodriguez regime.
1: What comes next for the country, and can the U.S. play a role?
0: You know, I think that I think we need to pray that certainly democracy is on the horizon in Venezuela, because the people that have governed Venezuela have really tore it apart. This is a country that was so beautiful, that welcomed people from all over the world, including my own grandparents who were there from Europe in the 50s. And now it's a country that is the largest refugee crisis in the world. It's the opposite. Venezuela went from exporting oil to exporting people. And I hope that's the case. I think that the U.S. is the only country that can play a role here, leading it. You know, certainly President Trump has done a good thing by removing Maduro, but more needs to be done. And with more, I mean, they need to pressure the interim authorities to schedule elections so that they leave. I mean, these are not good people. These are people who, by the way, they're not even Christians at all. These are people who revere witchcraft, who have really destroyed the country that used to be a really great Catholic nation and ruled it without regards to value for human life, which is why they didn't help the earthquake victims, right?
1: Daniel DiMartino, a fascinating conversation. Thank you so much for joining us today.
0: Thank you.
1: Up next on EWTN News Nightly, a saint from Ohio. The cause for canonization of Mother Angelica's spiritual mentor moves forward. We have the details. Plus, Pope Leo's prayer intention for July.
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1: Servant of God, Rhoda Wise, was a wife, a mother, a convert, a stigmatist, as well as a good friend and mentor of our EWTN founder's mother, Angelica. Now Wise's canonization cause has cleared another hurdle. Raised Protestant, Wise became interested in Catholicism and the Rosary during a prolonged hospital stay in the care of Catholic nuns. In 1939, after her conversion, she reported a miraculous healing of stomach cancer and a wound that doctors said was incurable. She also had visions of Christ and St. Therese of Lisieux. From 1942 to 1945, she bore the stigmata, which was witnessed by many visitors to her home. Wise has been associated with hundreds of miraculous healings. The canonization cause moved forward with the submission of the formal documents outlining her life and heroic virtues to the Vatican's Dicastery for the Causes of Saints. The next possible major step is the declaration that she is venerable. Pope Leo XIV has released his prayer intention for July. He invites Catholics to pray for respect of human life. EWTN Vatican journalist Zofia Chubek has more.
2: A church that is an open home where no one feels they are a burden, always recognizing in others a person worthy of love. In his prayer intention for July, Pope Leo focuses on the theme of respect for human life. The Holy Father calls on the faithful to accompany and respect human life at every stage, courageously defending those who have no voice and tenderly supporting those in situations of vulnerability.
3: Each person is a sacred gift that reflects your face from the first instant of existence to the final breath of their journey on earth.
2: The prayer also becomes a plea for forgiveness whenever we fall into indifference or into what the late Pope Francis used to call during his pontificate, the culture of waste.
3: Make your church a living witness of the gospel of life, an open home where every life is celebrated, where no one feels unwanted, and where dignity is always honored and protected.
2: According to the data of the World Health Organization, the violation of human life at all stages is highlighted by data showing over 73 million abortions annually worldwide. The ongoing debate regarding euthanasia, the rise in the use of the death penalty, with more than 2,700 executions in 2025, and the elderly increasingly becoming victims of abuse. The call to accompany people at every stage of life is a message Pope Leo reiterated just a few weeks ago during his apostolic journey to Spain. Addressing Parliament on June 8th, he remarked that if life is no longer recognized as a fundamental value, what future can our societies hope to have?
4: The defense of human life is neither a partisan issue nor a confessional interest. It is the goal of civilization. Every human life must be recognized and safeguarded from conception to its natural end in every circumstance of its existence. When this certainty is obscured, the most vulnerable are its first victims, and the law loses its deepest meaning to serve and protect every person.
2: In Rome, Zofia Chubek for EWTN News Nightly.
1: We thank you for watching tonight. 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I'm Veronica Dudo. Good night and God bless.
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This week on Vaticano, we look back at Pope Leo's second extraordinary consistory, at what was discussed and what it means for the Church. We then step inside the Pontifical Ecclesiastical Academy as it celebrates 325 years of forming papal diplomats. We also speak with Archbishop Ettore Balestrero, the Holy See's permanent observer to the United Nations, about how the Church brings its moral voice to the global stage. And finally, we meet with both current and former apostolic nuncios and get a closer look at their work and mission. For this and more, Vaticano starts now.

0: They wear red to symbolize the blood of the martyrs. They're the ones electing the vicar of Christ, and they're called the princes of the church. Cardinals have always played an important role in the life of the church. The College of Cardinals is also an important advisory body to the Pope.
1: Your presence reminds me that the Lord, who has entrusted me with this mission, will not leave me alone in bearing his responsibility.
0: On June the 26th and 27th, 2026, Pope Leo XIV summoned 178 cardinals to Rome for an extraordinary consistory. Why? To learn better how to work together in the service of the Church, Pope Leo explained. To guide those discussions, the Holy Father proposed four central themes.
1: All the themes we will address, our view of the world, peace, the common good, and synodality, converge on a single question. How can we help our churches today proclaim the gospel with greater fidelity, freedom, and credibility?
0: But what exactly is a consistory, and why are they so important?
2: A consistory is a gathering of all the cardinals coming together for speaking one with another, in the groups, and with the Holy Father, consulting him.
0: The Pope can convene a consistory for a number of reasons. Most often, it's to create new cardinals or to vote on the causes of saints, the final stage before a canonization can officially

0: take place. Alongside pressing issues such as the many wars and conflicts taking place around the world, Pope Leo also spoke with his cardinals about other major challenges facing the world and the church today.
1: Generally, the question of the great challenges for the church today with the atheism, agnosticism, also the Pope wrote the encyclica about the artificial intelligence, but not over the technique, but about the balance between the human dignity and this very advanced instruments.
0: Even though these consistories can sometimes involve heated debates, Cardinal Müller believes it is essential that listening to God through the Holy Spirit remain the central focus.
1: The most important reality in the church is the veneration and adoration of God, and therefore we cannot make a gathering only speaking like a group of philosophers or politicians, but we are coming together, beginning with the liturgy and asking for the help of the Holy Spirit, Veni Creator Spiritus.
2: Per ogni discepolo di Cristo, l'umiltà.
0: Before becoming Pope, Cardinal Robert Francis Prevost himself participated in consistories as a cardinal. From 2023 to 2025, he was prefect of the Dicastery for Bishops. Cardinal Kurt Koch, head of the Dicastery for Promoting Christian Unity, recalls working with him.
3: How would you describe the leadership style of Pope Leo? What can the Church expect from him?
4: Cardinal Prevost, now Pope Leo XIV, is a very open-minded person. He is someone who strives for consensus and harmony. This does not exclude, but rather includes, the fact that he has clear convictions and a clear point of view. But he does not want to impose his point of view, rather, he wants to build consensus. I found this to be a very, very positive experience. He always wanted to hear what we thought, and I believe that was already a good indication of how he will lead.
0: When the extraordinary consistory came to a close on June the 27th, Pope Leo XIV reminded his cardinals that synodality is not merely a series of meetings or simply a way of working together, but rather an experience of communion.
5: I believe that, little by little, we are rediscovering the truest meaning of a consistory, the gathering of the College of Cardinals around the successor of Peter, so that through mutual listening and shared discernment, the Holy Spirit may help the Pope guide the Church. It is not a parliament nor a congress where opinions or interests prevail, but an experience of communion at the service of the mission.
0: The next extraordinary consistory is already scheduled for 2027. This time, the Pope has chosen to focus on the theme of family and Pope Francis's apostolic exhortation, Amoris Laetitia. In a few moments, we'll take you inside the Vatican School that has trained generations of papal diplomats.
6: Hello, family. I'm Montse Alvarado with some great news. EWTN's National Catholic Register has a new look. 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There's a new devotion section focused on saints and prayer with content from EWTN. Vitae explores the true, the good, and the beautiful, from culture to food to travel, helping you live a Catholic lifestyle. 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

0: It's one of the most mysterious and least known institutions of the Holy See. At the same time, it's also one of the most prestigious ones. The Pontifical Ecclesiastical Academy, housed in a magnificent palace in the heart of Rome in Piazza della Minerva, is the training ground for the Holy Father's future diplomatic representatives throughout the world. This year, it's celebrating 325 years since its foundation.
1: In this house since 1701, more than 2,000 clerics have passed through its halls. Among its former students are five popes, the most recent being Pope Paul VI, who was later canonized a saint, and eight secretaries of state. This demonstrates that the Academy's formation plays an important role in serving the Pope, the Supreme Pontiffs, and the Holy See, as well as its diplomatic representations throughout the world.
0: His Excellency Archbishop Salvatore Pennacchio has served as the president of the Academy since 2023. Through his many years of experience as Apostolic Nuncio in 11 different countries, among which Rwanda, Singapore, Cambodia, Nepal, and Poland, he enriches the institution with invaluable diplomatic experience.
1: At this academy, there is no competitive entrance examination as there is in the civil diplomatic service. Candidates are recommended by bishops from all over the world. This year, there are 37 priest students, each with at least 2 years of pastoral experience and an average age of around 30, who are currently pursuing their studies here. Of these 37, 11 will soon be sent on the first diplomatic assignments.
0: The future diplomats of the Holy See come from 28 countries, hailing from Australia to Latin America, Africa, and Europe. They reflect the universality of the Church. They are recommended by their local bishops in cooperation with the third section of the Secretariat of State, established by Pope Francis and responsible for overseeing the diplomatic personnel of the Holy See and the Pontifical Ecclesiastical Academy.
1: Students are provided with a well-rounded formation so that they can embark on their mission with adequate preparation. An important aspect is language training. They arrive with their native language, but they are required to learn at least two additional languages. They do not have to lose their apostolic zeal anyway. For this reason, on weekends they are assigned to parishes, hospitals, or prisons, where they can continue to develop and exercise their pastoral ministry.
0: While the Academy was founded 325 years ago, the history of the Pope's representatives and their diplomatic relations with nations around the world dates back much further.
2: The Bishop of Rome, from the earliest centuries, has had his own representatives who went to the imperial court in Byzantium, and over time, at the beginning of the modern era, together with the Republic of Venice, the Pope was among the first sovereigns to have his own permanent representatives at the courts of other rulers. These permanent nunciatures made it possible to maintain continuous contact with other states.
0: The role of a papal nuncio is unlike any other in diplomacy. What distinguishes its mission from that of a regular diplomat's is its dual role, encompassing both political and spiritual dimensions.
2: Representation to the state is fundamental, because when one simply represents the Pope to bishops and the faithful, it remains a pastoral mission which does not provide access to the country's top leadership. When one is a nuncio, a true diplomat, the Minister of Foreign Affairs cannot refuse him an audience. It becomes a secure channel through which information, requests, and needs can be conveyed to the government in order to protect the interests of the Catholic Church. The Pope is among the best informed

0: leaders in the world.
1: Mattia Mondo.
2: Visiting the Pontifical Ecclesiastical Academy on the occasion of its 325th anniversary, Pope Leo XIV urged the pontifical diplomatic priests to embrace and cultivate a special vocation in the service of peace, truth, and justice. He reminded them that their mission is first that of a shepherd, then that of a diplomat. With his visit, the Holy Father followed in the footsteps of his predecessors, especially Leo XIII, an alumnus of the Academy, who inspired both the name of Leo XIV and his first encyclical, Magnifica Humanitas, launched just a few weeks after the visit.
3: In that period, there was a major social transformation already underway, with factories and industrialization. There were social problems related to workers, and so this sense of commitment was very strong. Today, there are other modern developments, the rise of artificial intelligence and other technologies that can either serve humanity or suppress human dignity. And it is this latter possibility that is somewhat concerning.
2: Another challenge in today's world is the great need for peace, to which Pope Leo constantly refers, and to which a pontifical diplomat is called to appeal wherever he goes in carrying out his mission.

0: The Holy See may be the world's smallest sovereign state, but its mission extends far beyond the walls of the Vatican, even into the halls of international diplomacy. For decades, popes and their representatives have taken part in the work of international organizations such as the United Nations, bringing the Church's voice to global conversations on war and peace, social issues, and human rights.
1: Para formar y mantener una familia, que es la célula primaria de cualquier desarrollo social.
0: In this interview, Archbishop Ettore Balestrero, the Holy See's permanent observer to the United Nations, takes us behind the scenes of Vatican diplomacy, revealing how the Church continues to bring its moral voice to the world's most critical debates.
2: For someone who thinks that the Holy See's work is mainly in the Vatican, St. Peter's Basilica, what would you like them to know about the Holy See's work beyond its own borders, in other countries?
3: If they come to the Vatican, they won't see me because I am in Geneva. So that's an evidence proof that it is not just inside the Vatican, but the Holy See is called to evangelize and to be missionary in the whole world and in all the fora. The heart of the mission of the Church is not the international organization, it is the world, and it is where people are.
2: Many people are not perhaps very familiar with the role of the Holy See's permanent observer to the United Nations. Could you tell us more about what that role means in practice and what your mission looks like?
3: The Holy See participates in the debates, the Holy See participates in the general conferences. The Holy See can participate in all negotiations, can table possibly amendments or even present resolutions in case they relate to the Holy See. I think the permanent observer status is the one most fitting for the Holy See, because the Holy See is a state, but it's a universal state, and it's not in line with the religious nature and universal nature of the Holy See to take a specific stand on a strictly political issue. Secondly, we must say also that there is the requirement to adopt sometimes some documents regarding which we as Holy See, and therefore as Catholic Church, we have objections because their anthropological vision is not the one we share.
2: What are some of the most important global concerns that you seek to address as the permanent observer on behalf of the Holy See?
3: The tensions and conflicts that are unfortunately present in the world are increasing. We can say they say about 65 conflicts all over the world. So it means that for the Holy See, it's very important to be relentless in promoting peace and in recalling mankind that peace is possible and even necessary. I think it is also somehow mission of the Holy See to promote respect for international law, to work for the respect, of course, of the human dignity. And nowadays is often put into question, especially in the areas of human rights. A peculiarity of the Holy See is the fact that we don't have political interests. So and our position is consistent and is coherent. So we don't change our positions when years pass or when the Pope pass and change. We are trying simply to implement the gospel and to apply it and to live it and to preach it in a language which is consistent with the language of the international community.
2: Could you tell us a little bit more about how the Holy See works through the United Nations to encourage peace, to promote dialogue and human dignity, of course?
3: We participate in negotiations, for instance. Now there is an ongoing negotiations regarding laws, lethal autonomous weapon systems. And the point is to try to reach a consensus to avoid that the ultimate decisions on human life can be taken by an algorithm, which is absolutely morally, ethically unacceptable. In the past years, a number of places of worship have been vandalized, especially in the context of conflicts. And even other religious communities ask the Holy See to do something and to put forward this problem, which is a direct violation of humanity, and it is a direct violation of principles of humanitarian law.
2: During his recent visit to the Pontifical Ecclesiastical Academy, speaking to the papal diplomats, Pope Leo said that their mission is born of the gospel. How do you understand these words?
3: When I started to follow Jesus as a priest, I was not thinking to be a diplomat. I was thinking to follow Jesus as a pastor. So he is the reason of my life. And if I could not be a priest and live as a priest, I would not go to the UN. So I am there as a priest who is trying to evangelize and to reach out to all people who somehow are my parish or my diocese. And then it's an opportunity, I would say, for the gospel to be presented in an area and in a context which badly needs it, and where otherwise there wouldn't be anyone else.
2: Thank you so much for your time, Your Excellency.
3: Thank you very much, dear.
0: We'll be back to meet some of the men who have carried the Pope's diplomatic mission around the globe.
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0: Holy See has an enormous diplomatic network. It has relations with more than 180 sovereign states and the European Union. It has these nuncios, these envoys in all over the world. But beyond that, it has a capillary network through bishops, pastors, nuns, and Catholic laity all over the world, and it has a really, is truly informed global consciousness because the Catholic Church is present practically everywhere.
1: With a total of 184 nunciatures scattered throughout the world, the Holy See's diplomatic mission connects the Church with nations across the globe. The headquarters from which this mission is coordinated is the Vatican Secretariat of State.
2: When we hear the Holy Father speaking, it always appeal for peace, for the solution, peaceful solution of the conflicts everywhere. And the Secretary of State and the diplomacy of the Holy See is trying to put into action.
1: Here, the world's smallest state coordinates one of the world's oldest and largest diplomatic networks.
3: Vatican diplomacy is one of the oldest in the world, and it's not just wine that benefits from age, so does the wealth of experience that comes with it.
1: Hardly anyone knows the inner workings of the Vatican as well as Archbishop Georg Ganswein. For 21 years, he served as the private secretary of Pope Benedict XVI, and under Pope Francis, he remained prefect of the papal household until 2020. In 2024, Pope Francis appointed Archbishop Ganswein as Apostolic Nuncio to Lithuania, Estonia, and Latvia. Here in Northern Europe, he serves as the Pope's representative to the Baltic states, which includes a wide range of responsibilities.
3: A simple example. When a head of state is scheduled to visit the Vatican, the Apostolic Nuncio is asked for an assessment. What is the situation in the country? What are relations between the church and the state like? What is the mood among the clergy? And so on. The same process takes place on the government side. This exchange of information and perspectives is extremely important.
4: What makes a good Vatican diplomat?
3: First of all, a Vatican diplomat does not speak much in public. Also, he must keep all his senses open, observing, listening, and carefully assessing the situation. What is happening? What matters most? Where can I, as a nuncio, contribute? And where must I intervene? That is why it is important for a nuncio to be approachable and willing to listen. He needs to take on board ideas and concerns, while also recognizing where problems may need to be addressed and resolved.
5: Was möglicherweise zu bereinigen ist.
1: Bishop Fredrik Hansen from Norway was raised Protestant. After his conversion, he became a priest and joined the Holy See's diplomatic service. In 2025, he was consecrated Bishop of Oslo.
6: I also considered a diplomatic service for Norway when I was coming to university. So it was there, and then in the providence of God, I eventually, as you said, ended up in the diplomatic corps of the Holy See.
7: But what is it like to be a diplomat of the Holy Father?
6: I found it very interesting, very rewarding, and challenging. I had a rather particular type of service as a papal diplomat. I was first in the nunciature in Honduras in Central America, which is largely about being the connection between the Holy See, the Apostolic See, the Vatican, and the local church. But then I spent more than 6 years in multilateral diplomacy. Part of the missions of the Holy See to the United Nations and international organizations, first in Vienna in Austria, and then in New York at the headquarters of the United Nations. So that was a completely different kind of diplomatic work. Going to meetings, preparing speeches for the nuncio.
1: Especially in these turbulent times, the Pope continues his efforts to promote world peace through the Holy See's diplomatic network.
0: the Pope emerges as the preeminent religious figure in the world. He obviously doesn't speak for everyone, but he is. There's no other religious leader like the Pope. And so in a sense, for many people, he stands as the representative of organized religion. And so that gives him a kind of global moral authority and credibility.
3: And even many parliamentarians who have preferred to keep their distance from the church recognize that an institution as large and as old as the church still has an important voice. They understand that it is wise listening to.

0: Family, a prayer that we pray together is a powerful prayer. So please pray together with me our EWTN family prayer. Today we pray for atheists and agnostics. O Holy Spirit, Spirit of truth, we worship you. 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Amen.
1: Behold the Lamb of God, who takes away the sins of the world. Take this, all of you, and eat of it, for this is my body, which will be given up for you. Take this, all of you, and drink from it, for this is the chalice of my blood. Do this

0: In the name of the Father, and of the Son, and of the Holy Spirit.
1: Amen.
0: Peace be with you.
1: And with your spirit.
0: What a privilege it is to return to this holy chapel at EWTN and to be joined with so many in the congregation throughout the country, perhaps other countries of the world. Welcome to the invitation to hear God's word, meet him anew in sacrament, go away missioned to live more fully the life he calls us to embrace. So let us pause, as God always invites us to pause, to become mindful of our sins, that we might more worthily open our hearts to a greater share in redemptive mystery and grace offered in this Eucharist. I confess to Almighty God and to you, my brothers and sisters, that I have greatly sinned in my thoughts and in my words, and what I have done, what I have failed to do, through my most grievous fault. Therefore I ask, Blessed Mary, Ever-Virgin, all the angels and saints, you, my brothers and sisters, to pray for me to the Lord our God. May Almighty God have mercy on us, forgive us our sins, bring us to everlasting life,

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O God, who in the abasement of your Son have raised up a fallen world, fill with your faithful with holy joy, for on those you have rescued from slavery to sin, you bestow eternal gladness through our Lord Jesus Christ, your Son, who lives and reigns with you in the unity of the Holy Spirit, God forever and ever.

0: A reading from the book of the prophet Hosea. Thus says the Lord, when Israel was a child, I loved him. Out of Egypt, I called my son. The more I called them, the further they went from me, sacrificing to the Baals and burning incense to idols. Yet it was I who taught Ephraim to walk, who took them in my arms. I drew them with human cords, with bands of love. I fostered them like one who raises an infant to his cheeks. Yet, though I stooped to feed my child, they did not know that I was their healer. My heart is overwhelmed. My pity is stirred. I will not give vent to my blazing anger. I will not destroy Ephraim again. For I am God and not man, the Holy One present among you. I will not let the flames consume you. Verbum Domini. Let us see your face, Lord, and we shall be saved.
1: Let us see your face, Lord, and we shall be saved.
0: O Shepherd of Israel, hearken. From your throne upon the cherubim, shine forth. Rouse your power.
1: Let us see your face, Lord, and we shall be saved.
0: Once again, O Lord of hosts, look down from heaven and see. Take care of this vine and protect what your right hand has planted, the Son of Man, whom you yourself made strong.
1: Let us

Jesus said to his apostles, "As you go, make this proclamation. The kingdom of heaven is at hand. Cure the sick, raise the dead, cleanse the lepers, drive out demons. Without cost you have received, without cost you are to give. Do not take gold or silver or copper for your belts, no sack for the journey, or a second tunic, or sandals, or a walking stick. The laborer deserves his keep. Whatever town or village you enter, look for a worthy person in it and stay there until you leave. As you enter a house, wish it peace. If the house is worthy, let your peace come upon it. If not, let your peace return to you. Whoever will not receive you or listen to your words, go outside that house or town and shake the dust from your feet. Amen. I say to you, it will be more tolerable for the land of Sodom and Gomorrah on the day of judgment than for that town."

The prophet Hosea lived in the North Kingdom. It was called Israel, South Kingdom Judah. In the 8th century,

century before Christ, at a time when the Persian Empire was threatening to swallow up all the small countries around it. God called Hosea to announce to the people that the impending disaster that Babylonia was going to impose upon them was actually a punishment if they would not repent from the infidelities in which they had been engaged. Now, they were living among Canaanite peoples and initially had very carefully kept themselves separate. But they gradually began to accommodate to the Canaanite culture, intermarried, and slowly began to walk away from the covenant that their ancestors had entered into and which they had embraced as they went into the promised land. God challenged Hosea not just to offer this challenging message in word, but in his life, his own personal life. Hosea's wife, Gomer was her name, had abandoned him, had become unfaithful, and then had become the easy consort to any man. In effect, she was a prostitute. Hosea came to understand that God was challenging him, inviting him to act out his faithful love for an unfaithful people by having the courage to go out and invite Gomer back. He asked Hosea, "Reflect to Gomer my faithful love as the last opportunity for the people to hear my faithful love, accept it, and respond." So he was asked, not just in word, but in personal life. And Hosea did that. Did you notice in the first reading today, "The more I called them," Hosea says in God's name, "the farther they went from me, sacrificing to the Baals," that was the Canaanite gods, "burning incense to idols." And later on, "My heart is overwhelmed. My pity is stirred. I'm God, not man. I am faithful." Or do you remember Monday of this week from the prophet Hosea? After receiving this remarkable and challenging call, he said to God, "I will lure Gomer into the desert, and I will speak to her heart." Hosea did that, and Hosea won her back. But unfortunately, God's invitation to Hosea was not responded to by the people, and they went into Babylonian exile. In the gospel passage today, Jesus engages in what is sometimes described as
a missionary commission to his apostles. He was, in a sense, giving them pastoral formation before they would be formally missioned at the time of the Ascension and empowered through Pentecost. They were to go announcing the kingdom of heaven to be at hand. The people were to be invited to be cured, sickness, demonic control, even death, all consequences of sin. The apostles were to speak and act boldly, unencumbered by worldly goods, with a sense of urgency. They were to announce God's saving, merciful love, the same message, prophet Hosea. May I share a personal story? When I was in high school, wrestling with the direction of my life, I was considering the possibility of becoming a teacher, becoming a lawyer. I also considered the possibility of call to priesthood. I heard a Jesuit priest in a homily recounting an intriguing conversation that had taken place between Ignatius of Loyola and Francis Xavier at the University of Paris, when he was trying to persuade him to join in this fledgling effort that Ignatius wanted to initiate. It was originally to be called the Company of Jesus, eventually the Society of Jesus, or Jesuits. Francis was having no part of it. He was studying to be a lawyer. He wanted to move into public life. He loved the limelight. In desperation, Ignatius quoted Jesus saying, and this was the translation of the Douay Rheims Bible that was the only Bible in English when I was growing up, many, many decades ago. What shall it profit a man if he gain the whole world and suffer the loss of his own soul? Now, when Ignatius used those words, Francis Xavier had to pause, and he accepted Ignatius's invitation. But God also used those words to touch me. And you know, he inspired me to think, if it's so important to save one's own soul, what an extraordinary life it would be to help others save theirs. That helped conclude my discernment of vocation. Like Hosea, like Jesus, the greatest love that you and I can have for another person is to love them into salvation and love them into holiness of life. You know, today, the church also invites us to keep the memory of 120 Chinese martyrs. It's an optional memorial, but I think an important memorial

for us to incorporate into our prayer as we continue with this Eucharist today. Among those 120 martyrs, and there were many more that have not been included in the formal canonization of these 120, there was a priest, St. Augustine, Zhao Rong, but most of his companions were lay people, lay men, lay women. There were some religious. They represented every walk of life. And they were faithful under persecution, cruel persecution. They continued to be an inspiration for the church in China. And you and I know that the church in China continues to experience great struggles under the communistic regime that limits the freedom of the church and wants to divide the church. So, can we too invoke those Chinese martyrs, Augustine, Zhao Rong, and the companions with him? Can we pray for the grace that we too, no matter what challenges in life we may face, even if it involves great suffering, that we be faithful, that we consider salvation and sanctification the most valuable fruit of our life on this earth? So may I conclude invoking St. Augustine, Zhao Rong, and all companions with him, pray for us.

0: Shall we stand and together join in offering the intercessions appropriate for this Eucharistic liturgy?
1: That our Holy Father, with his fellow bishops and priests, may present Christ to the world, a Savior, Master, and abiding friend. We pray to the Lord. That the good news of salvation may be carried to all nations and to the ends of the earth, bringing an end to war and hatred. We pray to the Lord. That we may actively build a world that seeks justice and respects life at every stage. We pray to the Lord. For policemen, firefighters, and all who work for safety, that they may experience the special protection of their guardian angels in times of danger and self-sacrifice, we pray to the Lord. For the faithful departed, that in God's mercy they may be freed from their sins and enjoy new life in the company of the saints, we pray to the Lord.
0: Father in heaven, we come to you in humble faith, asking you to hear and respond to

0: Pray, brothers and sisters, that my sacrifice and yours may be acceptable to God the Father Almighty.
1: May the Lord accept the sacrifice at your hands for the praise and glory of his name, for our good and good of all of his holy church.
0: May this oblation dedicated to your name purify us, O Lord, and day by day bring our conduct closer to the life of heaven. Through Christ our Lord.
1: Amen.
0: The Lord be with you.
1: And with your spirit.
0: Lift up your hearts.
2: We lift them up to the Lord.
0: Let us give thanks to the Lord our God.
1: It is right and just.
0: It is truly right and just, our duty, our salvation, always and everywhere to give you thanks, Lord, Holy Father, Almighty and Eternal God. For although you have no need of our praise, yet our thanksgiving is itself your gift, since our praises add nothing to your greatness, but profit us for salvation through Christ our Lord. And so, in company with the choirs of angels, we praise you, and with joy we proclaim.

You are indeed holy, O Lord, and all you have created rightly gives you praise. For through your Son, our Lord Jesus Christ, by the power and working of the Holy Spirit, you give life to all things and make them holy. And you never cease to gather a people to yourself, so that from the rising of the sun to its setting, a pure sacrifice may be offered to your name. Therefore, O Lord, we humbly implore you, by the same Spirit, graciously make holy these gifts we have brought to you for consecration, that they may become the body and blood of your Son, our Lord Jesus Christ, at whose command we celebrate these mysteries. For in the night he was betrayed, he himself took bread. Giving you thanks, he said the blessing, broke the bread, and gave it to his disciples, saying, take this, all of you, and eat of it. For this is my body, which will be given up for you.

In a similar way, when supper was ended, he took the chalice. Giving you thanks, he said the blessing, gave the chalice to his disciples, saying, "Take this, all of you, and drink from it. For this is the chalice of my blood, the blood of the new and eternal covenant, which will be poured out for you and for many for the forgiveness of sins. Do this in memory of me."

0: Therefore, O Lord, as we celebrate the memorial of the saving passion of your Son, his wondrous resurrection and ascension into heaven, and as we look forward to his second coming, we offer you in thanksgiving this holy and living sacrifice. Look, we pray, upon the oblation of your church, and recognizing the sacrificial victim by whose death you will to reconcile us to yourself, grant that we who are nourished by the body and blood of your Son and filled with his Holy Spirit may become one body, one spirit in Christ.
1: May he make of us an eternal offering to you, so that we may obtain an inheritance with your elect, especially with the most blessed Virgin Mary, Mother of God, with blessed Joseph, her spouse, your blessed apostles and glorious martyrs, with St. Augustine Zelrung and his companions, and with all the saints, on whose constant intercession your presence, we rely for unfailing help. May the sacrifice of our reconciliation, we pray, O Lord, advance the peace and salvation of all the world. Be pleased to confirm in faith and charity your pilgrim church on earth, with your servant Leo, our Pope, and Stephen, our Bishop, the order of bishops, all the clergy, and the entire people you have gained for your own. Listen graciously to the prayers of this family whom you have summoned before you, and your compassion.

Compassionate and merciful Father, gather to yourself all your children scattered throughout the world. To our departed brothers and sisters, and to all who are pleasing to you at their passing from this life, give kind admittance to your kingdom. There we hope to enjoy forever.

0: At the Savior's command, informed by divine teaching, we dare to say, Our Father, who art in heaven, hallowed be thy name. Thy kingdom come, thy will be done on earth as it is in heaven. Give us this day our daily bread, and forgive us our trespasses, as we forgive those who trespass against us. And lead us not into temptation, but deliver us from evil. Deliver us, Lord, we pray, from every evil. Graciously grant peace in our days, that by the help of your mercy, we may be always free from sin, safe from all distress, as we await the blessed hope and the coming of our Savior, Jesus Christ.
1: For the kingdom, the power, and the glory are yours, now and forever.
0: Lord Jesus Christ, who said to your apostles, Peace I leave you, my peace I give you, look not on our sins, but on the faith of your church. Graciously grant her peace and unity in accordance with your will, who live and reign forever and ever.
1: Amen.
0: The peace of the Lord be always with you.
1: And with your spirit.

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Lord, I am not worthy that you should enter under my roof. Only say the word, and my soul shall be healed.

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Within thy wounds hide me. 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From the malicious enemy defend me. 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Amen.

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Soul of Christ, sanctify me. Body of Christ, save me. 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

0: Let us pray. Grant, we pray, O Lord, that having been replenished by such great gifts, we may gain the prize of salvation and never cease to praise you. Through Christ our Lord.
1: Amen.
0: Once again, I express the privilege that is mine to be invited here. I presume you know that I'm the former Archbishop of New Orleans, Archbishop Alfred Hughes, and currently serving on the faculty of Notre Dame Seminary as professor and spiritual director of the candidates. I invite you to pray for them, pray for me, pray for the people in the Church of China, that they may persevere in the midst of all of the attempts of the Chinese government to rob them of the relationship with Rome and divide the church there. Let us also pray in this challenging time when so many too easily walk away from faith and church, that the witness of our lives, the love of God radiating from us, our witness to the gospel values and way of life, with courage and joy, may touch the lives of others and help them be open to the grace of salvation and holiness of life. The Lord be with you.
2: And with your spirit.
0: May Almighty God bless you, the Father and the Son and the Holy Spirit.
1: Amen. Go forth, the Mass is ended.
0: Thanks be to God.

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And do thou, O Prince of the Heavenly Host, by the power of God, cast into hell Satan and all the evil spirits who prowl about the world, seeking the ruin of souls. Amen.

Prayer for vocations. God our Father, who wills that all men be saved and come to the knowledge of your truth, we beg you to send laborers into your harvest and grant them the grace to speak your word with all boldness, so that your word may spread and be glorified, and all nations may know you, the only God, and him who you have sent, Jesus Christ, your Son, our Lord. Amen. Our Lady, Queen of the Americas, Mary, Mother of the Missionaries of the Eternal Lord, pray for us.

0: Hello, friends. The lamb is one of the most prominent symbols of Jesus Christ. Mentioned in scripture and rendered in many forms as early as the 4th century, Jesus is identified, for example, in the Gospel of St. John as the Lamb of God who takes away the sin of the world. We sometimes see the lamb in Christian art bearing a flag signifying Christ's victory in the resurrection, or the lamb resting or standing on a closed book with its 7 sealed streamers, symbolizing Christ as the just judge from the book of Revelation. Some have interpreted the 7 streamers as also symbolic of the 7 sacraments that Christ instituted in the church. But one of the most prominent symbols of the lamb is that specifically of the sacrificial lamb, often shown balancing a staff by its right front leg with a wound in its chest, pouring blood into a chalice, thus representing Christ's blood in the Passion. This particular image of Christ is strongly tied to the Eucharist. Christ's death is both the paschal sacrifice that accomplishes the definitive redemption of men through the Lamb of God who takes away the sin of the world, and the sacrifice of the new covenant, which restores man to communion with God by reconciling him to God through the blood of the covenant, which was poured out for many for the forgiveness of sins. This sacrifice of Christ is unique. It completes and surpasses all other sacrifices. First, it is a gift from God the Father himself, for the Father handed his Son over to sinners in order to reconcile us with himself. At the same time, it is the offering of the Son of God made man, who in freedom and love offered his life to his Father through the Holy Spirit in reparation for our disobedience. My friends, let us love the sacrificial Lamb, our Lord and Savior, Jesus Christ, who is really, truly, and substantially present in the Most Holy Eucharist. I'm Father Wade Menezes of the Fathers of Mercy. God bless you.
1: We all have a guardian angel who is our heavenly helper assigned by God to watch over us during our lives. From the moment of conception, we are given a guardian angel who looks out for us, guides us to do good works, and protects us from evil. The Catechism of the Catholic Church says, "From its beginning until death, human life is surrounded by their watchful care and intercession. Beside each believer stands an angel as protector and shepherd, leading him to life." Already here on earth, the Christian life shares by faith in the

Blessed Company of Angels, and Men United in God. We can reach out to our guardian angels at any time through the Guardian Angel Prayer. Angel of God, my guardian dear, to whom God's love commits me here, ever this day be at my side, to light and guard, to rule and guide. Amen.